0: Davenport on Friday. The zoo was shut down in 2020 over safety and welfare concerns. Keith Peters reporting.
1: A Picasso etching stolen from a Milwaukee gallery in 2018 has been recovered. Police say a landlord found the Torero print in a vacant apartment. The rare signed artwork is valued at $50,000. Breaking news and analysis at townhall.com. An eight-day halt of avocado imports from Mexico's main avocado-producing state has been lifted.
2: Orchard supervisor Jesus Mendez says the halt in production had an economic impact on both producers and workers. Michoacán is Mexico's main avocado-producing state and also a region where four cartels designated by the Trump administration as terrorist organizations operate. U.S. authorities fully lifted the restrictions after more Mexican troops were deployed in the region. Avocado producer Luis Manuel Soto says more troops bring more peace of mind because he says his life has repeatedly been threatened. He says, I think we can work more comfortably, do our jobs better, and hopefully they will continue providing security so that everyone in Michoacán can move forward. I'm Donna Water.
1: Americans unexpectedly cut their spending in July by the biggest drop since May 2025. More on these stories at townhall.com.
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11: 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The on-air signs are flashing. It's all brought to you by the NRA, and we're in front of the CZ. Mike, Greg in Dallas, Texas, how you doing, my brother?
12: I'm pretty good, man. Just trying to stay cool.
11: Here we are. It's a hot one today.
12: Oh, it's a real hot
11: one. I got a lot of sun yesterday. You can probably tell if you're looking at me on camera, but that's okay. It kind of is what it is. I tried to change the lighting a little bit. Boy, Greg and I tell each other every Friday, we'll see you soon. I'll see you too soon. And it seemed
12: soon.
11: Like yesterday, didn't it? Wow, it really did.
12: Yeah.
11: Hey, well, we got fun stuff going on. I've got about 36 pages of notes. I'm not going to get to anywhere near all of it. And the show is going to focus, ladies and gentlemen, predominantly on the NFA and the things that you need to know and what is actually happening out there in the world of gun rights that is historic and changing by the minute. We'll cover some other areas as well. I do want to throw this out. Rob Pincus was scheduled to join us for the half hour. He's kind enough to stay for the hour. AWR Hawkins was unable to come in with us today for travel purposes. Unfortunately, he didn't make it back to where he was supposed to be. So Rob is kind enough to do that. Hour two, we have Jared Yanis from Guns and Gadgets for the hour. Lots of information there. And a classic roundtable with the crew, Brad, Ryan, and, of course, Justin Moon. Greg, I'll let you do your thing. We're on all of our platforms, but Rumble, have at it. We'll get started with Rob.
12: Yeah, sure. Places to watch the show are going to be YouTube and Facebook. Just do a search for Armed American Radio with Mark Walters. 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
11: Yeah, that'll do it. Rob, give me pointing Rob.
13: Give me pointing. I hate pointing Rob.
11: Hold on a second, ladies and gentlemen. Here's what I'm talking about. Let me pull him down. There's pointing Rob. Where is he? There's pointing Rob, okay? He doesn't like pointing Rob. I happen to really like pointing Rob. So, oh, now I got to figure out how to get you back in here. Here we go. Hold on. Let's get you back in here. Where's Rob?
13: Oh,
11: there's
13: boy.
11: Rob. Here, ball. Where's Rob? There's Rob. We'll get him in there. All right, Rob, go ahead, man. You're good.
13: I'm back.
11: I got you
13: I'm
11: small,
13: back.
11: But so, I'll
13: fix
11: I'll
13: it. Tell you, like, pointing Rob is pointing Jared.
11: Oh,
13: pointing
11: oh.
13: Jared looks mad.
11: Well, I told it to give a menacing look.
13: Oh, he well, that's pretty menacing. I'm going to stay tuned in for the second hour to see what he's so mad about. He should be pretty happy. I'm actually in Tennessee now, where he has relocated himself to. So he should be pretty happy being here in one of the freedom states, right?
11: Yeah, and I want to talk to you about Georgia being a freedom state as well. We'll get into that in a few moments with the NFA deal, ladies and gentlemen. Rob, you know, where we've been the last couple of months has been nothing short of, wow, how do we keep up with it, quite frankly? You know, every time you wake up, there's something different. There's something new in areas that we've all wanted to happen. We've waited, it seems like, forever to get here. We get here, and we some of us kind of don't know how to react because it happened so quick when we would usually phrase these conversations with, we know we're not getting it as fast as we want, and then it just seems like wham, bam, Sam, here we are, brother, you know? So kind of walk us through your thoughts before we get into some nuts and bolts about the NFA, and we will get into some nuts and bolts, ladies and gentlemen, I promise you.
13: Yeah, it's important to get into those nuts and bolts to really understand where we are and also that we isn't all of us, right? We were just kind of joking about the freedom states and the not-so-freedom states and the very much not-so-freedom states that are going to have to deal with this all differently. Then you've got the issue of, are you a member of an organization? Did you buy something from this person? Did you buy something from the other person? You're going to spend the next 3 hours talking about that. I'm going to be around for a while. I think it's important to embrace the win as we try to figure out what the win is, because the biggest problem isn't,
11: good point,
13: to me, the excitement that we're moving forward. It's the people that are mad because we didn't. You're talking about the leaps we're making, and we are making leaps, and we see a few other hills that we're about to climb over as well over the next year or two. But there are still people who just aren't happy. And then you've got other people, the people like I'm reminded for years and years and years, you know, in my original home state of New Jersey, people gave up on concealed carry. People swore to me every time I brought it up, every time I said, you should be putting in your application, you should be pushing your state level congressman. It'll never happen here. It'll never happen here. It'll never happen here. Well, it's happened there. People have said in Hawaii, it'll never happen there, never happen there. The last 3 years, I've been going two or three times a year teaching and doing instructor development because of the explosion of concealed carry that's happened in Hawaii. And now we are on the precipice of seeing a huge change, the biggest change in our lifetimes, the biggest change in gun law in almost 100 years, the rolling back of the National Firearms Act provisions that restrict us on the most mundane and inane things like taking a few inches off of a barrel to make a gun easier to move around a house with, or easy to move around in a hunting field, or easy to take in and out of your car and out of a bag. It might be somebody who doesn't have as much body strength wants to be able to use a rifle but doesn't want to have a big, heavy barrel hanging out in front. Take a few inches off. That's what we do in other places in the world, right? When I'm teaching in Italy, nobody's worried about barrel length. When I'm teaching South Africa, nobody's worried about length. When I'm teaching in Mexico, nobody's worried about barrel length. Here, we have to worry about barrel length, and maybe not for much longer, and I think it's very exciting.
11: I think it's important we frame this not just for our conversation, but for the beginning of the show, and we're going to get back to what you said. I think it's very important we mention Congress did not repeal the NFA. You see a lot of nonsense all over social media. The NFA was not repealed, ladies and gentlemen. I want to throw that down platform that we're standing on here. Congress pulled out the Jenga, the constitutional Jenga block. Remember that game, Jenga? Might have pulled that block holding much of it up, but did not repeal it. And the killer question that we're going to keep returning to throughout the broadcast is, if the NFA was constitutional because it was a tax law, and the tax law is now zero, what constitutional authority allows Washington to keep the registry at all now going forward? That's the rest of the Jenga blocks in there, Rob, that we're going to start to see fall, I hope. Did I frame that the right way? It's kind of hard to articulate, but I want to make sure we're starting on the right footing.
13: Yeah, for sure. Yeah, there are people. If people would send people to Adam Kraut, who's the guy leading Second Amendment Foundation right now on that legal battle that SAF is involved in, and the Citizens Committee for the Right to Keep and Bear Arms, which I know you're a board member of. Adam Kraut did an amazing job of breaking down the what we know, what we don't know, and including the what we know that's good and some of the what we know that isn't as good as we'd like it to be yet. With Mr. Guns and Gear, they did a great video a couple days ago. I put it up on my social media. I think it's definitely, for people who have questions, you want to hear it from a lawyer, go hear it from Adam. What we're going to talk about tonight, I think, is more that obviously we're not lawyers. Our understanding as educated people paying a lot of attention, talking to a lot of lawyers and listening to a lot of lawyers, no, the NFA was not repealed. The NFA hasn't gone away. People, if you follow my social media, I posted yesterday morning a screenshot from one of my group chats with other people in the industry. A guy was out fishing with his son, caught a beautiful fish. I said, oh, man, I can't wait. He's a cook. I said, I can't wait to see you put that together for the table later. And he said, oh, we can't keep them. And one of the other guys in the thread said, wait a minute, we repealed the NFA. No one can tell you you can't keep a fish. And I asked him if he was a member of, if you're not a member of GOA, come on, you can keep all the fish you want if you're a member of GOA. So it's joking, but unfortunately, there are some people out there who are very seriously saying, you know, just bad information. They're right, thinking that, right, that some things have happened that haven't. What has happened, as you alluded to, is not a Second Amendment issue at all, technically. What we have is a tax issue. And, right, and I think we've all questioned, you know, the validity of the NFA for a whole bunch of reasons, but what held it up and what the Department of Justice, the U.S. government, has used to keep it intact for decades is the tax provision. And they, right, said, well, we need the record keeping for the taxes. Now, I would argue you don't need a background check. You don't need pictures. You don't need a fingerprint to give me a receipt that I paid a tax. So it was kind of BS all along, the lengths to which the NFA required you to jump through hoops. It wasn't simply a receipt for paying a tax, right? We don't have to turn in fingerprints when we turn in our federal, you know, tax returns every year, right? So that was kind of silly that they had
11: don't
13: all
11: give
13: these
11: them
13: other
11: any ideas,
13: provisions,
11: Rob,
13: tied to it. Well, yeah. So, but at the same time, now that the tax was removed to zero, the big beautiful bill last year, kind of a silly name, but that's what it is, and we got to keep saying it, but we also have to give it a lot of credit. And a lot of people called this out. Mark Smith, a lot of people know him, Four Boxes Diner. You know, he was one of the guys who, he just recently in the last day or two has played the video that he did from last June when he said, hey, this is the chink in the armor that's going to get us to possibly getting out from under the NFA forever. And obviously, Congressman Clyde was very involved in that original part of the big, beautiful bill. They pushed to do more. They put in more. And he's a leader with the congressional voices that urged the Department of Justice not to appeal this decision. You've got other people saying, well, gee, we wish they had appealed the decision. This is another one of the big misinformation pieces that's floating around out there. Is the reason that some lawyers and some laymen have argued it was better to appeal, and then this decision could have gone from a district court up to the Fifth Court.
11: All right, Rob, we're going to talk about that. The hand, these guys come back. We'll figure it out. We'll be right back. Armed American Radio listeners, you already know the name. 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

0: The following segment of Armed American Radio is proudly being brought to you by the National Rifle Association. 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Welcome back to the show. Yeah, guys, joining the National Rifle Association is something that you should have done a long time ago. If you're like me, and most of you are, you've probably been a member. Many of you may have left the NRA. I contemplated it myself. I never did. I just was a little inactive. But that has all changed, ladies and gentlemen. And the gentleman that we're talking to here today, Rob Pincus, had a lot to do with that in the background. He's attended every meeting I know of over the years that I've known Rob, and it's been a long time. And he's made his voice heard. And a lot of the changes that have occurred at NRA are because of younger people coming in, new people coming in, management teams coming in, and just look what the NRA has accomplished just over the last 6 months as it has thinned itself out and is now fighting that fight, working together with other organizations around the country. And we need your support here. It's very, very important to continue these wins and to get what we want. We don't want to stop now. This is when we put our foot on the gas, ladies and gentlemen. You've heard John Comerford. You've heard Doug Hamlin. You've heard Justin Davis. All of them from the NRA have been on this show. We'll be having them back shortly. They'll all tell you, stand on the gas pedal right now. You can do that simply by joining. 1 year is $35. That's all it is. If you want to donate throughout the year, you can do that. If you don't, just join us and get on the rolls. We need your help to become that 1,000-pound gorilla instead of the 800-pound gorilla in the room that the NRA needs to be, that 1,000-pound gorilla. NRA.org/AAR makes that possible. Rob Pincus, welcome back in, my brother, to the Firearms Group Studios. Let me take you to Georgia quickly. I saw a Facebook post. Someone commented today on the upcoming broadcast that we had scheduled online for today's national broadcast. And it said, you know, I live in the free state of Florida, and we're now free in Georgia when it comes to suppressors. And I thought, well, now that I saw that comment, I'm going to talk about that with you. And here's why. You and I talked about it privately over the last few days. Georgia was one of the states that we were referring to. Suppressors have been legal in the state of Georgia since 2014. There are no state hoops to go through, no state hurdles to jump over, none. As long as you complied with the NFA, and that was, for example, going to one of the kiosks, as if it was a silencer shop, you did the trust, just like everybody else had to do. Those hurdles, as of right now, have been removed. Whether they stay, what happens down the road, that's the nuance. So what makes Georgia any different than Florida at this point, Rob? We're not Washington State.
1: Yeah, I told you that one of the things I wanted to try to do is talk about some of the myths that are out there, right? We at the end of last break, we talked the idea that there's a lot of people saying this only applies to the Fifth Circuit. Not true. The Fifth Circuit has nothing to do with this. If anything, it only applies to a district in northern Texas, if you want to look at the jurisdiction of the judge. But he has enjoined these laws for all of the named plaintiffs to include customers and customers, and that's why it's actually going to affect people nationwide. So people have misunderstood that. But the effects nationwide still are subject to state law and federal law under the gun control. Now, there's an issue of the attorney general's permission, which we think is just going to go away. That's just a memo. We aren't too worried about that under the Gun Control Act. What we are worried about is the individual states. There's a chart that's been going around. And I think I understand it originally maybe came from Silencer Shop, but this chart, it's got red, it's got green, and it's got yellow in the middle. Georgia is one of those states in the middle. North Carolina, a state that I've been spending a lot of time in, obviously, because Avidity Arms is headquartered there. I own property there. Even though I'm a legal resident of Florida, I've spent a lot of time in North Carolina, and North Carolina is one of those yellow states as well. Washington is another yellow state. But I want to point out three distinct things about those three states that are important to understand and why they don't necessarily all fall together. Those yellow states on that chart, the NSA states, as they're being called in a lot of the YouTubes and conversations I'm hearing, they're all different. That you can't just put them into one block and say they're all going to go this way or that way. And the reason for that is that, for example, Georgia uses the word registered. So the way that the state addresses it in the statute in Georgia, it says something to the extent of you can have them as long as they are registered per the U.S. code section, which is the NFA. Mm-hmm. That's very different from North Carolina, which says as long as you are in compliance with the NFA. It doesn't say that it has to be registered. Just you as an individual need to be in compliance with the NFA, which I think is going to be very, very different for people that are, you know, members and all the other asterisks, all the other boxes are checked. If you are one of the enjoined parties under this ruling and you're in North Carolina, I think the bar is lower to say, well, I'm in compliance now, that was different last week, as opposed to the actual word registered. Now, the reason I bring up Washington is even more interesting because Washington has two different laws, mm-hmm. one covering SBRs and SBSs that says, I think that's where the verbiage of that's where the verbiage references the actual paperwork. I think it might even say something about the tax stamp. And then on the other side, suppressors, it just says in compliance with. So we could end up in a situation where North Carolina goes one way, Georgia goes another way, and in Washington, suppressors go one way and SBRs, SBSs go the other way. And I'll give you one more curveball, Louisiana. Louisiana is also one of those asterisk states. It looks like all the verbiage for ownership and possession is just in compliance with, except for hunting. The hunting regulations in Louisiana actually say that to use a suppressor, you need to have a tax stamp. They mention the stamp. So this is going to be more complex than a lot of people want it to be. I'm okay with that, like I said in the first segment. We are winning. We are moving forward. We need to celebrate that. But there is some dust that has to settle before people know exactly what ground they can stand on firmly under this ruling.
0: Let's get to the nuance of in compliance with and registration, because as Rush Limbaugh used to say, words mean things. Mm-hmm. However, if there is no more registration, you are in compliance if there is no more registration.
1: And I think that's the problem, is that the NFA, as we originally said, as you said, we have not gotten rid of the NFA. The registration is still going to be there. When manufacturers under the federal license right now are making them, as far as I know, they're all still making them with the paperwork being filed. They're still registering them as NFA items. Even Silencer Shop, as I understand it, is sending out all of to any other FFL. They may be selling in their shop on 4473s, but they're still shipping things out on Form 3s. And if for no other reason than the New Jerseys, the Californias, all those states that are in the red, the registry is going to be maintained. The Form 1s, the Form 4s, Form 3s, those are all going to be maintained, and the operations to support them, I'll be shocked if all of a sudden the Department of Justice just says, no, we're not doing it anymore. And that will potentially screw up people in those yellow states in a way that I think we wouldn't be very excited about. So, again, it's unknown territory, but we know the registry, I say no. As much as we know anything, I'd bet that dollar right now, the signed dollar bill, that I was wrong if the paperwork goes away. I think the paperwork's going to stay. It has to stay, as far as I'm concerned, to be able to facilitate the transactions of the dealers, if nothing else, all around the country in those yellow and red states.
0: And you are an FFL. Greg, how much time
1: FFL
0: do I have?
1: SOT.
0: Greg, how much time do I have? 35 seconds. Here's what I'm going to do, Rob. Let me set this up for the break. When we come back, I want you to walk people through. If someone came to you a month ago to buy a suppressor, I want you to walk them through the steps they had to take. For those of you who know, you know. But there's millions of you out there who don't know, it was never up your alley, or because it was a hassle, or you felt it was a hassle, you chose not to do it. Rob's going to walk us through the steps, and that will help tie together, I think, what we're talking about here, Rob, relative to the quote-unquote registration, because words mean things. What's the nuance? Registration in compliance with, when you know exactly what it is, the process you have to go through, or you, let's say you had to go through, because it's changing by the minute, ladies and gentlemen. It will give you a better idea as to where we...
2: 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LSU legend Skip Bertman passed away early yesterday morning at the age of 88. Bertman led LSU baseball to 5 College World Series titles and 11 trips to Omaha, hiring 4 national championship winning coaches as athletic director. Former LSU pitcher Ben McDonald says Bertman transformed LSU into the greatest baseball program in the country.
3: He literally changed the game of college baseball, from what he did, the way he thought about putting people in the stands, the way he thought about playing the game of baseball.
2: Louisiana's new NIL and athlete agents website is live. 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
0: Before I go,

0: We're back and we're dishing Chef Scott Conant in your radio, Chef Jamie Gwen. Thanks for tuning in. Okay, and who doesn't love a gargantuan veal parmigiana? I want to talk about some of the dishes you're making today, because off the record, you and I have had countless conversations about how one's style, specifically yours, has changed and morphed and elevated and even simplified over the years. And I think that's really fascinating for those that love to watch you and eat with you, et cetera, to really understand how your style changes. And how wonderful to regenerate yourself that way, right? But this veal parmigiana that you're making at one of your restaurants in the Bahamas, if I'm not mistaken, is just...
1: At Laola.
0: At Laola, over the top. Incredible. It really is. Yeah, it is.
1: It's such an interesting approach, you know, because I've never really done dishes like this before that are kind of, they're a little over the top, this dish. And I get a lot of people telling me that, you know, it's sinful, and a lot of other people who are like, I just can't wait to eat that. I will tell you, people who eat it absolutely love it. And we've had tables come back again and again. We pound out a veal chop that's about four times the size of what a regular veal milanese would be. And then we fry it and put it on a giant cutting board and top it with Parmesan cheese, this beautiful baby tomato kind of sugo, mm-hmm. a little four cheese fonduta, and then burrata, a basil and pea shoot salad, extra virgin olive oil, sea salt. I mean, it's really...
0: Fabulous.
1: Naughty. Yeah. Very naughty.
0: It's wonderfully naughty. It's to watch you pick it up.

0: Right.
1: Yes, exactly. And so we have to deep fry it begrudgingly. But, you know, I just feel like we pound it out nice and thin, but it's still thick enough to have that beautiful veal texture in the middle of it.
0: Yeah, the crunch.
1: It's just a special dish.
0: It really is.
1: Exactly.
0: I wonder if your grandmother used butter. I never think of butter as a traditional Italian ingredient, but I believe butter makes everything better. And I know you believe the same because your signature spaghetti, that's the butter secret I tell everyone you taught me. You finish your pot of pasta, almost no matter what it is, with a knob of butter, and you get a silky mouthfeel that everybody goes crazy over. They can't put their finger on it. I just say your name at dinner, and then everybody understands. I
1: love the, you know, when I first started working in Italian kitchens in 1990 with Italians from Italy, not Italian Americans, the restaurant was their sister restaurant in New York City was based outside of Bologna. So there's a lot of dairy in the kind of north central northern part of Italy that's utilized, and finishing pastas with butter that way was very common in that kitchen. And so I kind of put that in my back pocket because I love that. I love the way, especially with the tomato sauce, when you add that little knob of butter at the end, it kind of rounds out the dish, and it takes away all the kind of rough edges, and it just adds this smoothness, not just in texture, but also in flavor.
0: Yeah, it's a one ingredient wonder. It works across so many

0: perfect end of summer Italian dinner at home. So what are you cooking now? I mean, the heat stroke aside, it's pretty hot out. What is a simple dinner at home? Does it start with antipasti? Is there always pasta? Do your girls argue over it? If I were to invite myself over, what are we having?
1: I'll tell you what I cooked last night.
0: Yes, please.
1: If you want.
0: Yes.
1: So my young Arcadia loves lamb. She just loves it.
0: Really?
1: So I got a lamb leg. Yeah.
0: Yeah.
1: I got a lamb leg and marinated it with a little bit of garlic, basil, parsley, and vinegar, extra virgin olive oil as well. Put that in a Robocoup, mixed that all up, coated this leg. I kind of deboned and butterflied out this leg of lamb and then put it on the grill. And it just came out beautifully. I finished it in the oven at a really low temperature after I took it off the grill because I didn't want it to cook at a high heat all the way. Finished in like a 225 degree oven for the final 10 minutes and then let it rest. So it came to a perfect medium rare.
0: Fabulous.
1: All the way through. It came out really nice. And then, you know, some grilled vegetables. I mean, to your point, who doesn't love grilled vegetables this time of the year?
0: Yeah,
1: just
0: off
1: the grill and a little bit of that. A little bit of that kind of marinade from the lamb also on the vegetables.
0: Oh.
1: It's one of my favorite things. And, you know, I don't think you need much more than that.
0: No.
1: With this kind of heat, honestly.
0: Yeah. Red wine vinegar? Chef?
1: Red wine vinegar. Okay. Yeah.
0: Oh, does that sound good? Right about now. You made me hungry.
1: Yeah, it was really good.
0: Really good. By the way, if you've just tuned in, you're late. Chef Scott Conant is here. Much beloved around the world for, of course, his Food Network status and his long, long and continuing run and his restaurants, his Martone Street tomato sauces, his beautiful evolution as a chef and a personality and as a friend to so many that watch you. I think there's just such a tremendous connection to you. And I love that. And it is part of the reason that you are the only returning personality to our Relish Food, Wine, and Spirits experience this year, 2026. For those that don't know, I brought back Newport Beach Food and Wine in my backyard. And then I called and begged all of my celebrity chef friends to come and participate, support, eat, drink, and savor with us. And this particular friend, Chef Scott Conant, only rose to the occasion to the highest regard last year. And because you are so beloved, people would stop me at South Coast Plaza and say, "Is Scott coming back?" They wouldn't say like hello.
1: Oh, that's the best.
0: They wouldn't say hello or love your dress. They would just say, "Is Scott coming back?" And for a split second, Chef, I was like, "Oh, Relish. Yes, of course. Yes, he's coming back." And we're very excited. You are joining us in Newport Beach and Costa Mesa, October 2nd through the 4th, alongside one of your best buddies, Jeffrey Zakarian. Sherry Yard will grace Relish 2026 as well. Kat Turner, who was on Top Chef. I'm sure you know her because your paths have crossed. She has four restaurants in LA. She's really a powerhouse and fabulous, amongst other culinary personalities, Katie Chin. And we have a female sommelier that's rocking the world. And you're going to be cooking and entertaining and spending time with our guests, which I love. What do you love about these events? Is it the connection, like the face-to-face? Because you're generously willing to support them.
1: You know, honestly, I think that passion's parallel, I always say. And I feel like when you have a passion for food and life and connecting with people and just that shared, you know, vision of joy through food, it's really hard not to get along with the people that you come across at festivals like this.

0: that it creates.
1: I feel the same. I mean, this is a passion project, no doubt. But the culmination of it is the same high that I remember from my time in professional kitchens when service started and you were on the line and you had to make it happen. All right, we'll take a quick pause. When we come back, more with everyone's favorite chopped judge, Chef Scott Conan in the house. Don't go away.

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0: Welcome back, Chef Jamie Gwen in your radio. Chef Scott Conant is here, and it's fabulous. Before I let you go, Scott, can we please do a Scott Conant lightning round?
1: Let's do it.
0: Okay.
1: Love it.
0: Number one, the perfect pasta shape.
1: Oh, I love spaghetti. Spaghetti has been so kind to me. I'll take it.
0: That was easy.
1: Any day in the week.
0: One ingredient you can never live without. Just one ingredient.
1: I mean, salt is just, is that too obvious?
0: No, not at all. Kosher salt, Morton's, or the Red Box. I won't even say that.
1: I love the Red Box.
0: You do?
1: Yeah. I do. I love Diamond Crystal.
0: You do. Kosher. I'm a Morton's girl through and through. That's why
1: it's
0: you're
1: all good.
0: Maybe that's
1: it's
0: why
1: all
0: you're
1: good.
0: So good, or why my mother loved you. Yeah. We're a divided family, just on salt. When it comes to garlic, a whisper or a wallop most often?
1: You know, I'm going to take the middle path. How about that?
0: Okay.
1: Right down the middle.
0: I'll take it.
1: Yeah.
0: Have you ever made a box of Kraft macaroni and cheese?
1: Oh, my goodness. Of course I have.
0: Oh, thank God.
1: It's one of the reasons why I don't drink anymore.
0: There you go. see, if you want to get to know the chefs that you love, you just listen here. The Italian dish every home cook should know how to make.
1: Oh, everyone should know how to make a great lasagna. Like your favorite lasagna.
0: Yes.
1: Yes.
0: Oh, that lasts for days and that you eat in the middle of the night. Mm. Oh, yes. And then finally, I know you don't drink anymore, but to your signature spaghetti, what was the perfect wine pairing?
1: Oh.
0: Because it still is when I drink it.
1: Yes.
0: Yes.
1: I love a great Super Tuscan or a delicious Barolo or Barbaresco. Mm. You know, I always go Italian, as you know. And when I'm there, I actually allow myself to indulge with a glass or two. So I just took a trip through Piedmont and Tuscany, and I had some great wines while I was there.
0: That looked like quite a spectacular trip, by the way. And I'm so glad you took it and took the time and had that family bonding that deserve. That time is priceless, right? Never get it back. As is the time that you give to us as a chef, as a restaurateur, as a chop judge, as the creator of Martone Street, and as one of the culinary headliners joining us for Relish 2026. I cannot wait to cook with you and eat with you and find a plate large enough to beg you to make veal parmigiana. somehow, some way. For those that want to taste your newest flavors, the restaurant in Tempe, Arizona is called Roman God of Fire. If you can get a reservation, you've got to go, correct?
1: Yes, it's wonderful.
0: It's
1: a gorgeous place.
0: Yeah,
1: yes.
0: Fabulous.
1: Food is coming out of that kitchen. We're very proud.
0: And you should be. And then Leola Americano and
1: Chelayo,
0: thank you. Yeah. Chelayo.
1: Yeah.
0: Of which you can find more information about on scottconant.com. You can follow on social, of course, if you want to see what he's stirring up. And you should join us at Bloomingdale South Coast Plaza on Saturday, October 3rd, when Scott will be opening the jars himself of Martone Street, highlighting his tomato sauces, taking the world by storm all throughout the weekend of Relish. By the way, the outtakes video of shaking the jar when it was already opened for you was a great laugh until, as a mom, chef, and the ruler of the kitchen in my own house, thought about what it took to clean that up.
1: Well, it was also my shirt that needed a lot of cleaning.
0: Happens to the best of us, right?
1: And being on set and not having a backup shirt will not happen again.
0: No, we learn our lessons, don't we? Oh, for sure. Scott Conant, you are a fine friend. You are a phenomenal talent. And as glorious as your food continues to grow, I really, truly believe when I met you more than 20 years ago, you had the hugest heart and it only gets bigger. And you know I wish you ongoing, extraordinary, and continued success always. You deserve it. and we love you. The world loves you. And I'm proud of you. I'm grateful for you. Thank you for gracing the show. I can't wait to see you at Relish. Everybody can't wait to see you.
1: And the feelings are very mutual. Thank you, Jamie.
0: Thank you.
1: Appreciate you.
0: And so that brings us to the end of another hour of what I think was truly delicious conversation. And I hope you did too. I hope that it fed your soul, that it satiated your appetite, that it made you hungry enough to lick whatever device you are listening to this show on. And I hope that it motivates you to tune in every weekend as I have the privilege of sharing my passion for fabulous food with you. But don't go yet. Let me leave you with my last bite, my last ounce or tidbit of culinary conversation for this week. I do call it my last bite because I guarantee and promise that I share a recipe every week that is 5 ingredients or less, but will rock your kitchen. And because we're getting to the ultimate tail end of the summer, and there's one more big celebration, and that is Labor Day to fire up the grill, unless, of course, you're a California girl like me and you do it year round, maybe you need a new steak marinade, something that's smoky with a little bit of heat and a chocolatey, rich flavor and color. I have a 5-ingredient rub that will rock your world. It starts with cocoa powder. It uses chipotle in adobo sauce, which just is the ultimate in umami to me. It has Worcestershire, brown sugar, salt, and then, of course, you need some kind of steak. I'm telling you, this rub permeates beef so beautifully, and you get caramelization and rich, deep color that is out of this world. And I just posted it on all my social platforms at Chef Jamie Gwen, so you can steal it and make it your own and take all the credit. I think that's brilliant, and you should do it. So check it out at Chef Jamie Gwen, and meet me here next weekend, please, when I guarantee there is lots more fabulous food to be delivered in your radio. I thank you for listening. I'm Chef Jamie Gwen signing off, and I hope you continue to eat well.

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2: News this hour from Town Hall, I'm Mary Rose. The White House reports some countries are routing exports through third nations to avoid U.S. tariffs. Bob Agnew has the story.
3: The report says China has responded to 2018 tariffs by sending goods to other countries for packaging and assembly. White House Trade Advisor Peter Navarro says China launders exports through more than 40 countries, causing tax revenue losses of $19 to $26 billion each year. China's leader Xi Jinping is scheduled to visit Washington in September. Bob Agnew reporting.
2: The Trump administration is launching a new strategy to tackle homelessness, arguing that treating addiction and mental illness must come before simply providing housing. Correspondent Ron Taylor reports.
4: HUD Secretary Scott Turner says years of housing first policies have fallen short, pointing to statistics showing 75% of homeless Americans struggling with drug addiction and 78% suffer from mental illness. Turner says housing remains important, but housing alone is not enough. The new Treatment First Toolkit, unveiled by HUD and HHS, aims to expand recovery services and connect homeless individuals with addiction and mental health treatment. HHS Secretary Robert F. Kennedy Jr. says lasting recovery starts with effective care, not leaving people trapped in addiction and homelessness. Ron Taylor reporting.
2: Luigi Mangione has pleaded guilty to federal stalking charges in the killing of United Healthcare CEO Brian Thompson. He admitted to following Thompson to an investor conference in 2024 and shooting him on a New York City street. The 28-year-old Mangione acknowledged his actions at a hastily scheduled hearing in Manhattan. At sentencing, he faces life in prison. More on these stories at townhall.com.
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6: The days of springing forward and falling back may soon be coming to an end. Lawmakers on Capitol Hill have heard from voters who clearly have had more than enough of changing the car clocks, microwaves, ovens, and watches twice a year. The House has voted to make daylight saving time permanent and end that twice a year irritating routine. President Trump also supports this.
2: Baseball legend Tommy John has died at 83. His agent says John passed away Saturday at his Florida home, surrounded by family. The four-time MLB All-Star won 288 games, but became famous for the groundbreaking elbow surgery he received in 1974 after a torn ligament. Breaking news and analysis at townhall.com. Lions and tigers begin a long-awaited rescue.
7: 30 lions and tigers from a closed Argentine zoo are starting a new life at Wild.

0: Wildlife sanctuaries in South Africa and the United States. The animals were rescued from the former Lujan Zoo northwest of Buenos Aires after years of uncertainty. Four Paws, an international animal welfare group, is overseeing the transfer, calling it one of the largest relocations of captive big cats. The animals will live in expansive enclosures at the sanctuaries. Some cats needed sedation for transport on Friday. The zoo was shut down in 2020 over safety and welfare concerns. Keith Peters reporting.
1: Nearly half of American workers say they may never fully retire. A new Thrivent survey finds only 58% expect to have enough money to retire on time, while more than a third expect to keep working in retirement. More on these stories at townhall.com.
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8: So here we are, overviewing the information that's come from Talkers Magazine at talkers.com. When I say information, the specifics of the charts for this past week, August the 10th to the 14th. You believe we're in the middle of the eighth month of the year 2026? Unbelievable. We have 10 stories, and we'll work our way around them and some other things, the people list as well. We get started with Michael Harrison, the editor and publisher of Talkers Magazine, to go through these lists and to get us started on our pinpoint examination of the world of news talk. Michael.
9: 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At number 10, we have kind of symmetric AOC on ABC. At number 9, we have gas prices and the economy. At number 8, the continuing spread of cyclosporiasis. At number 7, cyber attacks on U.S. water systems. At number 6, the effervescent Carolyn Leavitt to exit her post. At number 5, the ongoing reflecting pool controversy, Poolgate. At number 4, the Trump vaccine order. At number 3, Trump's Air Force One ruse. At number 2, the primary races and the DSA candidates. And at number 1, the U.S.-Iran war and control over the Strait of Hormuz. On our people survey, we have AOC at number 10, Todd Blanche at number 9. Number 8 is David Hearn. Number 7, Carolyn Leavitt. RFK Jr. is at number 6. At number 5, Francesca Hong and David Crowley, a couple of candidates out there in the heartland. Max Miller at number 4, Abdul El Sayed at number 3, Masoud Pezeshkian at number 2, and Donald Trump at number 1. And that is the way it stacks up at the very peak of the charts that we covered again here in the middle of August.
8: A virtual smorgasbord of names. And the continuing focus on what goes on with Mr. Trump and the people who are around him, Pretty amazing. There's a concern as we go into the weekend, this weekend, Michael, the concern about the poor conditions aboard some of our ships at sea, namely the aircraft carrier Abraham Lincoln. Been at sea for 9 months. Apparently, there are a lot of men and women on the ship who are sick, and it brings into focus not only the president and his competency when it comes to the War Department, the Department of Defense, but also Mr. Hegseth. Other thing that came out with regard to the Navy this week, the president has ordered a return to a former system of launching jets off aircraft carriers, like he knows what the hell he's talking about. People who are in the service, people who have been admirals, people who are looking at this and they're thinking to themselves, why are we spending hundreds of billions of dollars on these ships? Basically, part of the focus is on all the ships that are in the Trump class. You know, he's created a new class of ships in the Navy. They call it the Trump class. And the idea here is to have the most modern fleet in the world, and yet we don't have where we have we can't take care of the ships that we have. So it does call into question some of the things that we have been calling into question, and so have many other people for a long time.
9: Yeah, a long time. It has to do with competence. It really does. And one of the biggest mistakes Trump can make is one that is often made by autocrats over the years, and that is they think they're smarter than their generals, and they start to micromanage complex wars, and almost 100%, maybe 100% of the time, are proven incapable of the task, and that's what we might be seeing right now.
8: Mm-hmm. Yeah, with both. Again, you wonder where Hegseth came from. He was in the reserves, right? Weekend anchor. How did he do that, by the way? Aren't they people in the reserves, the weekend warriors, and yet he was a weekend anchor on Fox.
9: Yeah, he was in the reserves at Fox. I don't know if he was in the reserves in the military. he was one of the wannabes and hopefuls at Fox. You know,
8: mm-hmm. Yeah.
9: Maybe someday I'll wind up on the big show in the week during the weekdays.
8: Right.
9: And
8: yeah.
9: I'm not sure what the details of his actual military service were.
8: Yeah, well, that reminds me of some the people who blow their own horn versus the people who don't. Brian Kilmeade is somebody that we've met a lot at the Talkers conventions, Fox radio and television host, who is, I don't know if low-key is the right word, but modest. I don't know, moderate. I'm trying to find a word. You know him better than I do. But when I think about Hegseth and all of the chest pounding he did to try to get attention for himself, and then I just see the good everyday turn-ins of Kilmeade on radio and television, I think that's what a real host is all about. And I think he's the best one by far on Fox, and maybe one of the better people around, whether it's radio or television. I don't know. I think I'm not going to assume you share my opinion of him, but of the people that are around, he certainly is a shining star, I think.
9: Well, I mean he often, a lot of people feel that he plays the fool, that they set him up with the assignments, or when he's on in that morning trio, that he comes up short because they put him in a corner to take the positions that are often laughed at by the rest of the media that are always trying to downplay Fox. That's an ongoing story. But my view of Brian Kilmeade is him as a person that the people don't see off the air and, you know, and not on camera and, or not on microphone, because he does both radio and television. And he's a very nice guy.
8: Yes.
9: I'm not going to step into the crossfire of whether people think he's a good host or not, because he's always under fire for carrying the weight of a lot of Fox's controversial positions. Wouldn't you agree that Brian Kilmeade gets stuck with that assignment very often?
8: Well, I think he carries it well. Maybe that's why they've given it to him. Who knows? Under the circumstances, I just think, I don't know, maybe my personal opinion of some of these people doesn't necessarily regard their success on the air. I just like the guy.
9: Yeah, well, that's what I said. He's a nice guy. Not everybody might agree with what he says. That's what I'm saying.
8: Well, we don't. A lot of people don't agree with what we say. That doesn't mean it's wrong, although there are a lot of people who want to take guys off the air and women off the air who say things they don't agree with. That's become a really sick part of our society. If we don't agree with you, we want you off the air. And that's worked. Trump has been playing that card since he came back into office. If you don't agree with me, off. Get rid of him. Cancel their license.
9: Don't agree with me, you're a traitor. That's
8: yeah, what right. Yep. Yeah. And so one would wonder, let's just go back to the Abraham Lincoln for a minute, the conditions on the ship. One wonders how it is. I guess now there's a committee that's been formed in the Congress to investigate. But how does it get to this point? Is it because of incompetence? I mean, I think this is the week's best example of how there isn't anybody paying attention because the people who really know what's going on have all been tossed out.
9: You just hit the nail on the head. It has to do with not paying attention. And often you hear criticism of the Trump administration per the war is that they don't have a plan, that they don't have an exit plan. Mm-hmm. Critics of his handling of the war show and play clips of him with a different story every 2 weeks, every week. We're about to end the war. We're about to begin the war. We're going to wipe them off the earth. They're good people. They're bad people. They're slime. That's the basis of this situation because they don't have a plan as to how to handle these deployments. Well, we're going to only be there another week. Well, we're going to only be there a few more days. We shouldn't start rotating deployments and send people for rest and recuperation and all of that. In other words, they have no plan. And as a result, real human lives are stuck in really horrible conditions. They don't have toilet paper. They don't have food. They don't have clean water. They don't have sanitary conditions. They're all cramped together. Some of them never see the light of day. Not everybody is a pilot. You got guys stuck, you know, in the body of this gigantic ship. They don't have windows. They don't see the sun. They don't breathe fresh air. And it's like, you know, who gives a damn? And now the word gets out. And of course you should give a damn. It'd be like you with your farms, not treating your cows well and having them all sickly and diseased or racehorses not being treated properly. The crews of these ships are vital to our cause, and yet they're the last thing, obviously, that the heads of this war have been thinking about, and that's a disgrace.
8: It's more than a disgrace. Pretty dangerous. When you look at all of the reports from the Russians this week and the Chinese, I thought it was very interesting. If you keep an eye, it's almost a subtopic that we, along with Trump, who's apparent every week on our countdown, the people in China or the people leading China or the people leading Russia. For example, this week, the Russian leader threatened an attack on any country that abused, quote unquote, a translation from the Russian, the merchant ships on the high seas, mostly in the Pacific. Apparently, there's been some investigation because the Russians are not following a treaty to protect the there are sanctions against the Russians, and they've been sneaking around trying to get around the sanctions that were put on them by the rest of the world, and because European countries especially are boarding their ships to find out if they're avoiding the sanctions, trying to get around them. And so Putin says, if you go on our ships, we're going to attack you. Okay, so there we go with that. Yet another bellicose statement from someone. The Chinese party this week admitted that they had 10 million citizens in China as spies on the rest of the 1.4 billion people there. So if they do it in their own country, can you imagine what they're doing here or in other countries?
9: Well, I think they do it more in their own country than they do it here. I think that the real victims of totalitarian governments are the citizens.
8: Yeah. Yeah. It's a pretty amazing reality, isn't it, in this day and age? Coming up, AOC on ABC. Sounds like a new network.
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8: And so it does. 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Number 10 this week, as Michael indicated a few minutes ago, is the appearance of AOC on ABC. And there's a new slogan. AOC sounds like a football slogan, right? AOC yeah. On ABC. AOC on ABC. Okay, so she's one of the members of Congress that are bigger on social media than never before. She almost instantly, when she got into Congress, attracted attention, and now more and more People are paying attention to her Instagram, the TikTok accounts that she has. There are a bunch of lawmakers, actually, that have TikTok accounts. And it seems to me, wasn't there some discussion in Congress, Michael, about reining in those people who were trying to promote themselves on social media? Was that, did I imagine that, or is that something that has taken place to sort of...
9: It might have taken place. I don't particularly remember specifically reining in politicians who use social media, because there's no way to do that. But I hear more talk about reining in young people from using social media, you know, children and people that are not fully adult, the same way we make them have driver's licenses and don't allow them to buy booze or cigarettes.
8: Yeah.
9: But I, as far as reining in politicians, I don't know. The smart politicians, all the way back to Barack Obama, have, as a matter of fact, he was a pioneer in this field, have used internet and digital media and social media very advantageously, and continue to do so. She's a very popular politician, and
8: yes,
9: and often below the radar. You don't really hear well, about her in the mainstream media.
8: That's do you remember? When she first, when she first came in, she was looked upon as being outrageous and being counterculture and somebody who couldn't serve from any place else but New York. Yeah, she was all those things.
9: She was those things, and she's smartened up. She's really gotten seasoned and has become very adept at the game of politics.
8: She has. Let's see. She and Bernie Sanders, I'm looking at a scale here. Bernie Sanders has 15 million followers on X, believe it or not. 9 million followers on Instagram. 4 million followers. This is Bernie Sanders of Vermont. He's got 4 million followers on TikTok and 8 million followers on Facebook. And let's see. Let's miss where Alexandria Ocasio-Cortez. Let's see here. She has 12 million followers on X, 10 million on Instagram, 4 million on TikTok, and 2 million on Facebook. What are you reading when you look at this stuff? Why are you following these people? Another, Elizabeth Warren of Massachusetts has 16 million followers across some platforms. Cory Booker of New Jersey. Let's see, what's his? He got 10 million followers. Okay, I could go through the list of this. I'm looking at it. There are many Republicans who have, let's see, Ted Cruz is the head of the pack. His social media following is 7 million on X, 13 million on Instagram, 3 million on Facebook. He doesn't have a presence on TikTok because the GOP isn't particularly liked on TikTok, is it? I don't think there's too much interest.
9: Goes back to the Chinese controversy.
8: Yes. Yeah, right. All right, so anyway, there's a little insight into social media from the folks here on Talkers. We continue here on the Talk Radio Countdown Show.
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8: It's Elizabeth Miller here from Calitrin. 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
21: 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Hi, I'm Dr. Mitch. Since most chronic diseases have inflammation, our optimized curcumin seems to be a perfect addition to any nutritional program. It makes sense to me that preventing or reducing inflammation is a key component to our overall health. The Mayo Clinic found that curcumin can decrease swelling and inflammation, has antioxidant properties, and research suggests that curcumin can prevent cancer, or at least slow the spread of cancer, and in many instances make chemotherapy more effective. It protects our healthy cells even from radiation. 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
4: With SRN News, I'm Mary Rose. Tens of thousands of people remain without power in Hawaii as Tropical Storm Lala weakens. Officials are urging residents to stay off roads while crews inspect damage and clear blocked roads and bridges. Governor Josh Green says one person was killed in a storm-related vehicle accident. President Trump is ordering the Pentagon to scale back planned military exercises with South Korea after criticizing Seoul's response to Iran's nuclear program. The president called the drills costly and said they send an inappropriate signal to North Korea. The 11-day exercises involving about 18,000 South Korean troops are aimed at strengthening defenses against potential threats from Pyongyang. And at least six people have died after days of storms in Indiana. This is SRN News.
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8: Programs around the country, television, radio, it's kind of a cool thing to still be able to listen and watch and hear what the different voices are saying, and that's the essence of that song that comes from Michael Harrison and his friends, the Gun Hill Road. There, by the way, I haven't heard, didn't I saw something in Talkers about, or was it, am I just imagining there was a new song in the works?
9: The fifth album is coming out in about 2 or 3 weeks, and part of it are songs that have already been hits, like Idiots and the one that we play, you know, Keep On, Don't Stop Talking, and, right. You know, AI and Damn Scammers. I mean, we have a whole repertoire of songs, but also we have songs that have never been heard because they're not necessarily issues songs. So, yeah, there's a new album coming out in about 2 or 3 weeks. And, you know, I'm looking forward to that. It's a lot of fun. Gets a lot of airplay on the radio. Matter of fact, one of the interesting aspects of Gun Hill Road is that Gun Hill Road only gets airplay on talk radio, not music radio. And what you've read in Talkers might have been the fact that the group now has well over a million downloads and views and listens and all that, well over a million, maybe 2 million around the world, which is pretty remarkable for kind of an offbeat band like that, that's not affiliated with any major record company or anything of that nature. So I'm very proud of that.
8: Rivals AOC and Bernie Sanders.
9: Almost.
8: Yeah, there you go. So just to go back before we move ahead, because I want to talk about the Straits of Hormuz, but the Trump State Department says that the biggest problem with China, you know, we were talking about the things that are the Chinese are moving around and the Russians are moving things. There's more sanctions against the Russians than there are the Chinese. But apparently Trump thinks that China and Canada have made a deal against him so that they're bypassing tariffs and they're shipping things without the approval of the White House. God, what balsam these guys have got. I don't mean the Chinese thing. They have it too, I guess, but the Chinese especially. But the people in Washington working for the Trump administration, well, they want to control the world, it would seem.
9: Well, isn't that an
8: overstatement? Yeah, I guess.
9: No. They want to control everything. They want to control the United States, and they want to control the world. And we have nobody but ourselves to blame for the alliance between Canada and China and for all these new alliances that are going on behind our back. You know, aimed against Donald Trump. I mean, incompetence and paranoia are running the show.
8: Yeah. Okay. So let's go to the Straits of Hormuz and try to figure out who's actually in charge. The Egyptians have accused Iran this week of attacks on them, other Middle Eastern countries. That's been going on, though, pretty much since the war started. So amidst all of this stuff, the vice president, Mr. Vance, is trying to establish the fact that the price of gasoline is going down quickly. I don't know where he's been. I don't know what country he's in, or what part of the country he's in. But where I am in New England and where you are, the price of gasoline has stabilized in the upward position. That is, it's more expensive now to buy gasoline than it has been at any time in where I am, at any time. Since this war began, or whatever it is, police action, whatever you want to call it. And so when you just these empty words, it was Trump who was saying it by himself, and now Vance is echoing the same thing. Who believes that the price of gasoline is less now than it was before the Iran war started?
9: Well, nobody believes that. And the fact of the matter is, these are lies. But what's interesting is if you step back and you look at the big picture, the only thing that the Trump administration could hope for now is a return to the way things were before they created the tumult. They consider that, look, we're bringing prices back down when they brought them up. In other words, they look, the fire that we started, we helped put it out. They're taking credit for undoing, which they haven't done yet, the disasters that they've created, as opposed to coming in and undoing the disasters that other people allegedly created. This is the part that's so crazy about the whole thing. You know, if you hadn't gone into Iran and created a war without a plan, there'd be no rise in gas prices right now. And the Strait of Hormuz would be open because it was open before the war.
8: There's a rear admiral who said this week, and I don't know that it was on condition of anonymity, but it doesn't make any difference, says that Iran has complete and decisive control over the Straits of Hormuz. So with all of the big tough talk and We're supposed to be the most powerful. We've got this Department of War under the direction of the magnificent Pete Hegseth. He's doing a fine job, says the president. Best Secretary of War we've ever had. Well, he's the only one that's been Secretary of War. And then the Saudi Arabians, there was a special this week on our relation, not our relationship, but Trump's relationship with the Saudis and how he and his family have gained economically, how the Trump hotels have opened up here, there, and everywhere. And this, in light of the fact that we're getting close to September 11th again, and a reminder that 15 of the 19 people who committed that atrocity on September 11th came from Saudi Arabia. How can we forget that? How can people who support Trump look him in the eye and think that this is something that's in the best interest of our country? Maybe in the best interest of Donald Trump, but it isn't. How in the world can anybody say that the relationship with Saudi Arabia under any circumstances, unless you're an oil company or Trump trying to open hotels, how do you get away with that, Michael?
9: You get away with it because of years and years and years and years of media incompetence and political corruption and basically a degradation of the character of our people. I bring it back to the people and the media. It starts there. They get away with it because they can, and they shouldn't be able to.
8: The quality of people. I was thinking about when all the hoopla this week, and I thought to myself, who cares whether Caroline Leavitt is the press secretary or not? What do you really think these people are? They're just lackeys, and they have been for years. I mean, I'm going back to the time when Ron, what was his name, was Nixon's Ron, I can't remember his last name. He was a former NBC newsman, Ron something or other. And then thinking about some of the other press secretaries from then till now. And they, instead of being a news, the news is the fact. These people have no idea what the facts are. Or if they do, they don't follow them because it's pretty much never the facts. It's what they want you to believe. And so they're taking U.S. tax dollars, paying somebody to be their PR person. That's really what it is. Am I right?
9: It seems that way. The facts are whatever the president wants them to be. That's the facts. And sometimes the press secretary doesn't even know what the president wants, or the spokespeople for the various parts of the government. You know, there are press secretaries that are from the Pentagon. There are press secretaries from different departments. It's not just one press secretary.
8: Yeah, they all have press. Yeah, right. Yeah,
9: and they have press conferences. And basically, sometimes the Trump administration doesn't have its facts in order. one department says one thing and another says another. Look at the whole thing with Jeanine Pirro and blaming the Department of Interior. Trump is tripling down on the idea that David Hearn, I believe is his name, the Olympian who reportedly
8: tore the pool.
9: he tore the whole gigantic reflecting pool apart with his bare hands. Yeah. Come
8: who
9: on.
8: Who believes some of this stuff? My God. All right,
9: nobody
8: hold
9: believes
8: on a
9: it.
8: It's Michael Harrison, editor and publisher of Talkers Magazine here on the Talk Radio Countdown Show. I'm Doug Steffen. I want to focus on the turnaround for David Crowley in a moment. First, though, let's talk about Calitrin. Protect your body. It's a protein. And we know, listening to some of the programs that I do, in addition to the Talk Radio Countdown Show, I have a couple of programs every weekend called Good Day Health. 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
2: 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Back here with Michael Harrison, the editor and publisher of Talkers Magazine. So I thought it was rather amazing this week, the business between Frances Hong, who a lot of the, she was a Democratic socialist, versus David Crowley, who's just a plain old Democrat. He even bowed out of the race, didn't he, at one point in time, and then came back again and in the end last Tuesday, beat her, not significantly, but enough to give the people who are the mainstays of the Democratic Party a sigh of relief. Oh, we didn't lose this one. But they aren't dealing with reality either, are they?
9: Well, they're dealing with their own problem of who's going to take the helm of the Democratic Party. Is it going to be what some people consider to be socialist extremists or mainstream Democrats? And we've been down this road before in terms of primaries and political battles between the parties and forks in the road like we're at now with the midterm elections. I don't think it's all that unusual. Trump's latest attack on Democrats is that anybody who's a Democrat is a communist.
2: Right, not even just exactly.
9: And that communists are the biggest threat to this country since World War One and World War Two and the Vietnam War and 9/11. I mean, come on. You know, so I don't know. I think they'll work it all out.
2: Do you think the fact that this week there were three executions in various states around the country, that sets a, is a different. Is that because of the tone set by the national situation? There are a lot of people who think we ought not to put people to death. I think in some circumstances that's the best thing, get rid of them. But that doesn't mean that that's what everybody thinks. But we had a big to-do. Don't you remember some years ago we wanted to get rid of the death penalty and most everybody was for it? And now it seems to be, like a lot of other things, cycling back to, okay, if they're convicted or guilty of this, let's execute them.
9: Well, I mean, a lot has to do with the tone of the times. It has to do with the attitude of the times and, how people feel about crime in general. It also has to do with how much confidence you have in the justice system so that innocent people aren't put to death.
2: Right. That's the thing. And that's really, I think, what brought it to a halt, wasn't it, before, in essence?
9: Exactly.
2: I think that's what brought it to a halt. Something to talk to Stephen J.J. Wiseman about in a matter of moments here on The Countdown.
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2: I suppose the president can do whatever they want, but on what authority does he do something like that?
15: It's kind of interesting because during the Obama administration in particular, Trump was very, very critical of executive orders and saying it was being done excessively. And Trump does this in record numbers. And many of them sound like they're going to make major changes, but in fact, like you said, he doesn't have the authority to do so. So they're kind of more recommendations or guidelines for the people in his administration. And so when you're talking about something like that, you're looking at really telling Health and Human Services and Robert Kennedy Jr., who has no significant knowledge or background in these things except for conspiracy theories, what to do. And this has been dangerous. I mean, we've seen, you know, statements that he's made, including in that very executive statement, about the harm of vaccines. You know, one of them is saying tying in vaccines to autism. There hasn't been a single study. There was one that was totally discredited that the president and Kennedy still refer to. Meanwhile, we've got a measles epidemic. We have uniformly all of the healthcare professionals saying dropping, I think they dropped at least four, went from 11 to 7 of the required or advised vaccinations. Dropping those is going to have a significant negative health effect. So he sets the agenda, and it's not a good one in this case.
2: I mentioned earlier on the program the fact that three executions were carried out in a single day this past week. This is the first time that's been done for since I think 2010, so 16 years ago. Tennessee and Oklahoma executing inmates. Actually, it was within about a half hour of each other. Yeah. And Alabama also did one as well that day. I was thinking, Michael Harrison and I were talking about this briefly, the reason that the executions went away is because there were often, too often, findings that people who were on death row were not guilty of what they'd been charged with, a real weakening of the system. Has that changed, or we just have a different mood?
15: No, unfortunately, it hasn't changed. And indeed, what we're having is, you can't say rushing through with executions because all of them take many, many years. And, mm-hmm. you know, you can certainly understand the feelings of people in these. When I was reading the actual convictions and cases of these particular murderers, convicted murderers, they were pretty heinous. But as you said, and, you know, I go back to an old friend of ours, Gene Burns, who was very hardline. He was against the death penalty because he said mistakes will be made and you can't reverse them at that point. So this is the tenor of where we are. We're not consistent with most of the other world's democracies who don't have the death penalty, but that's neither here nor there. But the fact of that there can be such mistakes, quite often the legal system hasn't corrected these, sometimes saying, well, you waited too late to bring this up. These are very, very problematic.
2: Quick question about a class action lawsuit. Can the public sue the gas companies to get the prices down?
15: Well, we do have, while the public really can't, you could look towards state attorneys general and the U.S. attorney general for price gouging and really getting into it. And remember, we're still subsidizing these gas and utilities companies. So, I think it's definitely worth looking into, seeing are they indeed gouging. Even President Trump, who's made record profits himself while he's in there, is accusing them of price gouging and attacking their profits. But at the same time, he wants them to do further exploration, and that takes money. So the short answer is we as the public can't, but indeed attorneys general can do that.
2: That's Stephen J.J. Wiseman here with Doug Stephan on the Countdown.
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0: There appears to be a bipartisan support on Capitol Hill to get rid of daylight saving time. Correspondent Laura Winters reports.
1: President Trump supports keeping the time across the country the same all year long. On his Truth Social page, the president writes, "People are sick and tired of having to change their clocks twice a year. It is foolish, inconvenient, and in some cases, very costly."
0: Indiana public safety officials say at least six people have died during days of storms and historic flooding in the state. Liz Woods, a spokesperson for the State Department of Homeland Security, said Sunday that a four-year-old boy, two men, and three women had died. Indianapolis officials said flooding from the White River peaked early Sunday, and floodwaters were expected to hold for a few hours before receding. The National Weather Service said heavy rain and flash flooding were still possible. Breaking news at townhall.com. The body of the singer Bonnie Tyler has returned to her hometown in Wales.
2: The Grammy-nominated star, known for Total Eclipse of the Heart, died last month in Portugal. She was 75. Locals and fans from the United Kingdom and beyond lined the streets of Mumbles near Swansea to see the hearse, which carried her coffin draped in a Welsh flag. Tyler, born Gaynor Hopkins, earned three Grammy nods and was honoured as a member of the Order of the British Empire in 2022. She was a coal miner's daughter from Skewen in Wales. A celebration of her life is planned for Monday in Swansea. Karen Shamas, London.
0: Arizona State University is launching a bachelor's degree in content creation, blending media studies with courses in podcasting, production, and on-camera skills. Critics question the value of the major. More on these stories at townhall.com.
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9: Damn. All right, stop what you're doing, because someone's about to ruin it.
10: No, this is weather from Sterling Every Damn Sunday night. I am meteorologist Dr. Dave Iser. While reviewing temperatures, it turns out that July was the warmest on records for the lower 48 states. Unfortunately, dangerous heat will persist for much of the south and southeast this next week. Strong high pressure there is sustaining the ongoing heat wave, with afternoon high temperatures in the upper 90s and lower 100s. And with high humidity off the Gulf of Mexico, it's going to feel like 115. In contrast, high pressure behind a Canadian cold front will bring refreshingly cooler air through the Great Lakes states towards New England and the mid-Atlantic coastal states. Unfortunately, where this colder air hit the southeast is where we'll get heavy rains and flash flooding concerns through the central Appalachians and especially hard-hit West Virginia and surrounding areas. Another cold front will produce thunderstorms through the high plains and against the Rocky Mountains. Otherwise, the West, for the most part, should have a pleasant week weather-wise. More on that in my next report. This is meteorologist Dr. Dave Iser with weather reports at 6 and 36 past every hour, only right here on Sterling Every Damn Sunday Night.
11: Hi, I'm retired Detective Vic Ferrari. And on this week's episode of Confessions of a Retired Detective, I explain what really goes on downstairs in an NYPD locker room. And it's not what you think. coming up in moments with Walter Sterling.
12: Florida Stories is about people so dumb you'll almost wreck your car. I'm James Parker. 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
13: This is Matthias Bohm-Bell. Coming up, my Hollywood report on movies live on Sterling Every Damn Night.
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15: I'm Smutty Book author Thea Landon, and I have a late night story for Midnight Misfits on Sterling Every Damn Night.

It's Sunday night in America, and this is the way radio's supposed to sound. Just you and I talking. And look at you. Look at you. Oh, this is called The Way You Look Tonight by Johnny Maestro. And I'm Sterling. Coast to Coast. My God, what a big radio show on W.

With respect to KNBZ in Kansas City, there are just some songs that sound better on AM. This one also sounds better on AM. You ready? You never heard of this song. You're not old enough to have heard it. Neither am I, which is a blessing. When I say to my kids, you know, this came out long before me, they never believe me. What is this? It's Blueberry Sweet, and it'll stick in your ear, and you'll...

0: You didn't hear it on the radio when you were a kid either. I don't think it's ever been on the radio. But when I heard it, I'm like, okay, I keep thinking about it. I'm thinking about it. There's no other show like this. Let me tell you what this show is. I've been doing this show for 12 years, and on too many of the stations that we're on, this is the highest rated show they've got. On a Sunday night, they get the highest shares off of this show. 15, 16, 18, 20 shares. No other shows do that on the radio. That ended long ago. And I realized that the more I do the show, like my imaginary show when I was 15 and in my bedroom, everybody in the area became pathetic, horrible. It's identical to Catholic priests. It's a calling. At some point, we realized we had to be on the radio. That's practicing in our bedrooms. And I practice in my bedroom. And then I became an executive. And then I became a suited executive. And then I became insanely well-paid consultant. I'm bragging. It's just sad but true. And everything I do on this show, I have never admitted this to you before. I have never said this before. Everything I do on this show is exactly what I used to tell my clients with their talk stations to not do. And the more I do this, the strange, circuitous, bizarre way in my head, the bigger our ratings. I don't get it. But God bless you, Greg Stocker. Greg Stocker is the program director of our premier affiliate in Philadelphia, WPHT, which is the highest rated talk station owned by Odyssey. And two or three times in the time I've worked with Greg, I've said to him, well, is there anything you want me to do different? Is there anything I should do? And he goes, no, man, just do your show, man. I really like the Violent Femmes. Okay. I really don't like Bruce Springsteen. It's pretty much my invitation of Greg. Right, Frank? And I really don't. I like the Violent Femmes. And then he walks away in a huff, worried about things I can't even imagine because he's a high-paid executive. All right. Strippers on the loose, the people of Walmart, and my God, Florida stories. All of this and you with Walter Sterling every damn Sunday. Garlic happens. Romance isn't perfect. 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

0: Boulevard. 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I'm here every Sunday night from 10 p.m. to 1 a.m. on giant radio stations like KMBZ, FM in Kansas City. Did you hear me? Affiliates, FMs, and Paul Vandenberg's station in Albany, New York. Spectacular stations. And Bill White's radio station in Sacramento. Bill, are you there? Hello. Walter Sterling. If you have somebody in your house that's considerably younger than you, they are watching Sterling Point on Amazon Prime. And I always hesitate to talk about TV shows because why the hell should I advertise TV shows unless they buy the time? But now this has gone to the next level. This isn't just about awareness. It's about our culture. This show is part of our culture, and it's called Sterling Point. This basically is what it's about. I will tell you, and you'll go, you got to be kidding. There are a group of model quality young men and women. They all should be signed by a modeling agency. They're all gorgeous, and they're all rich enough, either very rich or rich enough. Some of them live in a townhouse in Manhattan that Barbara Corcoran would call a mint plus townhouse, a double mint townhouse. That's where some of them live. The others live on a pristine glacial lake in Canada, in Canada's cottage country. Cottage country in Canada is like the Hamptons in America, Santa Monica, Santa Barbara. That's what it's like. The rich people go to their, you won't believe it, their bungalow, their cottage on the lake. Now, these cottages have 10 bedrooms and 10 bathrooms. Bathrooms and a spectacular view, but they're Canadian, so they call them cottages. Here's the story. Ready? Grandpa dies. He owns an island in that lake. He leaves it to some of his grandchildren. That's part. The other part is some of those grandchildren live in Manhattan, didn't know about on the island. They go to the island to see what's going on. Okay, once they get to the island, what do we find? We find insanely beautiful people who commit lesbianism without a second thought, without any hesitation. Form lesbianism. And then there are others who perform heterosexuality, and a lot of them get drunk. Right. That's what it is. Now listen to this. There's been a tremendous number of reviews and conversations about Sterling Point. But in the process of these people talking about Sterling Point, they've pretty much presented a new language and a new slang about the culture of 18 to 22-year-olds right now.
1: Today we're all in Canada filming the season's finale, and as a new director, I've learned so much witnessing this team's dynamic on set.
2: Ellis, in response to him being like, your heart gets shattered into a million pieces, then you're gonna be like, Jesus. You're like, oh my God, you know.
1: All of Megan's projects and characters truly feel like you're eavesdropping on real people and their lives.
3: Because when I was that age as an actor, I never had a say in what I was wearing, what I was saying, so I love to bring them into the process.
1: And with trusting these actors and giving them room to say lines their way in Sterling Point is exactly why nothing ever feels scripted.
4: We're writing a scene right now.
1: There is always such a special energy to a woman-led film set.
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1: No. And walking around in Muskoka for such a fresh, original show just felt so good.
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7: It's just a good vibe. Every single day is a good vibe. Like, if you see us having fun on screen, we're having fun off set as well. Like, it's really good.
1: And if you haven't already, go give Sterling Point a watch now on Prime Video.
0: Yeah, except I will never use the word vibe as an adjective or a verb. I don't want to hear the word vibe again. All right, well, that's the director of Sterling Point, and she pretty much was speaking English, but it goes downhill from there.
8: Hi, cuties. It's time to talk about Sterling Point. Sterling Point is Prime Video's latest YA TV show.
0: YA
8: it is
0: TV.
8: Very millennial-coded. Compliment. Park created the series. It's executive produced.
0: Millennial coded. What the hell is that? What is millennial coded? And of course she says vibe. And YAT, what is it? Young adult, teen, young, I don't know what is YAT. I knew what YA is, which is young adult. What's YAT?
8: Hi, cuties. It's time to talk about Sterling Point. Sterling Point is Prime Video's latest YA TV show. It is very millennial-coded. Compliment. Megan Park created the series. It's executive produced by Josh Schwartz and Stephanie Savage, the Gossip Girl. So needless to say, they got the finger on the pulse of what works in YA. Right out of the gate, I especially loved that Annie felt so Seth Cohen from the OC coded. I feel like that
0: Seth
8: was
0: Cohen
8: a gentle nod to the OC and the executive producers.
0: Iconic
8: character in millennial culture. The other side of the Annie coin, I've seen a lot of people talking about,
0: is it any good?
8: Gosh,
0: does she ever say if it's any
8: minor,
0: good?
8: She didn't tell her dad. Annie is also very Serena Vanderwitz encoded. Okay, she's a New York City rich kid. It's clear that some of you have not seen the ancient texts. Nor have you met the famous character Serena Vanderwitzen. She was jet setting and island hopping all over Europe, her parents having zero knowledge of where she was, often the kids having zero knowledge of where their parents were. It's a very nostalgic character structure from Josh Schwartz and Stephanie Savage that I think us millennials have come to expect. Annie is very rich. If you can't tell from the New York apartment that Annie is not very rich,
0: it's not an apartment,
8: understand that when we see her at her schoolmate Rory's cottage, she's wearing his mom's Chanel dress. Like, they just let her throw on a dress and it's Chanel. She's rich, honey. The last thing that I need to say, it's more of an observation. We need to bring back TV villains. I just wrote a whole Substack on this, but Gen Z cannot handle TV villains because why aren't we getting any? Rory, I adore you. I love that you're an emotionally intelligent king, but I'm going to need you to stand up and do something bad if you stand a chance in this love triangle. Sterling Point, dare I say, a perfect first season.
0: Yeah, but she talks about The O.C., a nod to The O.C. That show, last episode of The O.C., ready? 20 years ago. There's no nod to The O.C. That was a different generation. Different generation. The last episode aired 20 years ago. If you're 20 years old, you have no idea what The O.C. was. And that's fine. There's nothing wrong with that. Okay, but it gets crazier.
5: Ella Rubin, star of Sterling Point, where have you been all my life? I just finished my
0: 20.
5: Unplanned, unintentionally binged this entire season because it's phenomenal. Quickly, the concept, if you haven't seen it, is that Annie's adoptive grandfather passes away and leaves her and her twin brother his home. But when she gets there, she finds out she might kind of have a sister. And then there's just a ton of layers that make the story really interesting as it unfolds. It's quintessential Prime Video young adult, but I had a very visceral reaction to this. I had goosebumps at one point, a heaviness in my chest, and butterflies from a closet scoot that made me feel some type of way. But there's also big shocking moments that don't feel important until you realize how important they were, and those dots connecting is such a delicious feeling. But all of this happens, in my opinion, because of Ella Rubin, who plays Annie and plays her brilliantly. And Ella's not new to this world. Girl is a trained professional actress, and she has been working from the Gossip Girl reboot to the Oscar-winning film Anora. She knows what she's doing, but to me, that being her background is why this performance felt so singularly special. Because this well-lived 24-year-old had to be such a layered teen. She had to be tough and grounded, but entitled. Incredibly hardworking, but lost, naive, and a little neurotic. And though I know Ella's work well, I bought every Annie gesture, glance, rapid, almost Gilmore Girl-esque monologue. Her performance was done so well. So if the YA genre is your thing, I cannot recommend this show enough. And if you've seen it, did you also binge it? Because I could not find
0: a place
5: to hit
0: pause.
5: I did binge
0: it. And this is why I'm mentioning it to you. I believe it's 10 episodes. I watched it nonstop because I had Star, the guy who died on Grey's Anatomy in the first season with the nurse, the hot blonde nurse, who then said stupid things and lost her career. What is it, Richard Dean Anderson. Anyway, he's the real actor. And then this woman who plays, well, I'm not going to tell you what it is. But yes, if you watch this, you'll have a good time. They're overanalyzing it like crazy. Let me make it simple. These are really hot kids. They commit lesbianism. They commit a lot of making out. They are always drunk, always stoned, always available in the most beautiful setting you could imagine. It's aspirational on every level. You would aspire to be one of their friends, you'd aspire to make out with one of them. Whatever type you like, it's in this cast. It's called Sterling. Hi, me, Sterling Point on Amazon Prime. No, they didn't pay me to do this. They shouldn't they have paid me to do this? Sterling Point, Amazon Prime. I'm Walter Sterling. Good evening. This is the best Sunday show you're going to find. You're not going to find anything else. This is what AM FM radio is supposed to sound like, just so you have a tuning fork. Now tune around, see if you find anything better. Ah, there's nothing better, my God. Sterling every damn Sunday.
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0: SRN News. I'm Mary Rose. Hawaii is dealing with heavy rain and flooding as tropical storm Lala impacts the island chain. The latest update from the National Hurricane Center shows the storm about 75 miles south of Honolulu with top winds of around 70 miles per hour. The massive storm weakened slightly from hurricane status overnight. At least one person is dead after massive flash flooding swept away homes and knocked power to thousands on the Big Island of Hawaii. A tropical storm warning remains in effect for Hawaii County as the system moves across the island chain. President Trump is ordering the Pentagon to scale back planned military exercises with South Korea after criticizing Seoul's response to Iran's nuclear program. The president calls the drills costly. This is SRN News.
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21: And we're live here outside the Perez family home just waiting for the... And there they go. Almost on time this morning. Mom is coming out the front door strong with a double-arm kid carry. Looks like Dad has the bags. Daughter is bringing up the rear. Oh, but the diaper bag wasn't closed. Diapers and toys are everywhere. Ooh, but Mom has just nailed the perfect car seat buckle for the toddler. And now the eldest daughter, who looks to be about 9 or 10, has secured herself in the booster seat. Dad zips the bag closed, and they're off. Ah, but looks like Mom doesn't realize her coffee cup is still on the roof of the car. And there it goes. Oh, that's a shame. That mug was a fam favorite.
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2: From Maine to Sacramento, this is weather for Sterling every damn Sunday night. I am meteorologist Dr. Dave Iser. Tranquil weather for the most part in the west, except for the far west. Now I'm talking about Hawaii. And what was Hurricane Lala, now a tropical storm, moving away from the Big Island to the south of Oahu and Kauai. Although damaging winds and heavy rains will plague the islands for a good part of this next week. Closer to home, lower humidities and good weather for the West Coast mostly. Temperatures mostly around seasonable averages, albeit rather dry. For Sacramento specifically, sunny days except for near the coast, where the marine layer will, every night and morning hours, will spew the clouds. Temperatures will top out in the lower 90s, with overnight lows in the upper 50s, right near 60 degrees. A bit breezy through the Sacramento Delta. This is meteorologist Dr. Dave Iser with weather reports at 6 and 36 past every hour, only right here on Sterling every damn Sunday night.

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1: Well, here we are on this great radio station again. Walter, thank you so much. Your pal Mateus Boom Bell with you, and as Walter's indicated, we'll take a look at the box office and a couple of movies this week. We've got two for you. Tony, which is a movie about the young days of Anthony Bourdain, and The Brink of War, about an interesting summit that occurred between Mikhail Gorbachev and Ronald Reagan. Let's start with Tony. This is from A24, a dramatized look at the early days of 19-year-old Anthony Bourdain from writer-director Matt Johnson. Dominic Sessa plays the young Bourdain, braggadocious, sure of himself, and interested in a girl, Nancy, played by Emilia Jones. When his first attempt with her fails, she mentions that she's off to Provincetown. So he sets after her with no money or a job. After a night of many beers in a small restaurant operated by a chef played by Antonio Banderas, he is thrown out as a caustic drunk for not being able to pay. Sal, played by Leo Woodall, who works in the kitchen, gives him a roughing up. The following morning, however, Tony wakes on a hammock hanging outside the chef's house and goes to work washing dishes to pay for his bill. As a result, he begins to learn the craft that would steer the rest of his life. Dominic Sessa plays Tony with the self-centered callousness one would imagine he had. Banderas is fantastic in support, and Leo Woodall lights up the screen with a dynamic presence. I think he's really one of the most interesting and finest young actors today. I was surprised at how really good this movie, about a real-life personality I've never cared for, really was. Tony is an excellent movie about a difficult man's youth, and it's playing in theaters right now. Taking a look at the box office this week, Spider-Man continues to be the gift that keeps on giving to its studios. It astonishingly has made $1,722,318,944 worldwide, and just in the last week, it garnered $360 million. That's just July 31st through August 2nd. And of course, this weekend, I'm sure it continues to crush it as one of the most popular and biggest moneymakers since COVID, and even since before COVID. Other box office hits in the top five include The Odyssey, which is now made in the United States and Canada, $477 million. Toy Story 5 has $475 million aggregate since it started, and that's in the number three spot. One Night Only, the comedy that I absolutely abhorred, is now in the fourth spot at $7.4 million total, and the delightful Minions and Monsters has made $178 million since opening, and it's a great movie for family and for kids alike. Another movie that's out right now is The Brink of War, and this is from Angel Studios, and it's a dramatization of the meeting of Ronald Reagan and Soviet General Secretary Mikhail Gorbachev in Reykjavik, Iceland, on October 11th and 12th, 1986. Jeff Daniels stars as President Reagan, and the brilliant Jared Harris plays Gorbachev. The two arrive at the Hovde House, the residence of the British ambassador, and in the very room where Winston Churchill and Marlene Dietrich had once visited, the two begin talks that would lead to a historic disarmament of nuclear weapons. The U.S. Secretary of State George Shultz is played by J.K. Simmons, who lends vital assistance when talks begin to stall. Director and writer Michael Russell Gunn was remarkably allowed to photograph this in the actual Hovde House in Reykjavik, and the combination of the actual setting and the fantastic performances from three truly great actors make this a dramatically intense movie to watch. Also in the cast, Hope Davis as Nancy Reagan and Branka Katic as Raisa Gorbachev. The Brink of War had me on the brink of my seat with the excellent performances. So those are the two big movies that are out this weekend. I hope you get a chance to see either one of them. I really thought that Tony was a much better film than The Subject, and The Brink of War was a great drama with two really good actors doing what they do best. Walter, I think that's about it for this week. I can't wait to talk to you next week on this great station. Find me on Facebook at Mateus Bombals Hollywood, MATIASBOMBAL, apostrophe S, Hollywood, just like the city, MATIASBOMBAL, apostrophe S, Hollywood, like the city, Mateus Bombals Hollywood. Walter, I thank you so much for letting me be part of this great program, Sterling, Every Damn Sunday.
0: I have never recovered from the fact that Supergirl is not a hit. Now, if you had a business and it grossed over $100 million, wouldn't that be a hit? But no, it's not a hit. It grossed over $100 million around the world, not a hit, because it didn't cover the costs. The reason it didn't cover the cost is not because it didn't gross enough. It grossed over $100 million. The reason it wasn't a hit is the expenses that are thrown onto these movies is insane. Maybe you've walked by a movie being shot on the street. Maybe you've actually been on a movie set and seen them making a movie. Did you really take a look? Truck after truck after truck after truck. filled with lighting equipment that never comes out, filled with union workers that have to be there padding, and then craft services. Oh my God. Table after table after table of magnificent, incredible food that they sort of pick at. You know, these big stars, they sort of pick at it. It's amazing how much money they waste shooting a movie. Every possibility that they could have of a problem with light, sound, they've got a truck filled with the equipment. Everything they need is there, but that costs money. Most of that equipment they rent and they never use. Now, maybe you've rented a trailer. Maybe you've rented a U-Haul, right? Think about what that cost. Now, multiply it by 1,000. That's what they're spending for just vehicles, stuff on the vehicles that they never use in the movie. And then, and anybody who makes movies will tell you this, about a third of it winds up on the editing room floor anyway. About a third of it they never use. And then they argue over it and rearrange the scenes and hope that the actress does different this time or this time. And then they have, you know, if her hair's on the wrong place, they have 3 continuity people to make sure the hair is the way it was in the last scene. And then a woman with the belt of water. She walks around with spray bottles and bottles of water and anything you might need, gum, mints. She carries all the little vanity items with her around the stars. And if it's a big cast, there are more than one. All of these people are getting paid. You've seen the credit roll at the end of some of these movies, especially the science fiction, especially the movies like Supergirl with all the special effects. It's insane what they spend money on. And then they go, oh, gee, it wasn't a hit. No, you wasted $180 million on craft services. Really bizarre. I said to the general manager of an all-news radio station in America, I said, so what kind of profit are you looking at? What are you looking at? Oh, we do 70% profit. I said, what? We do 70% profit. This station mints money. It's always minted money. But you go into their lobby, and there are holes in the rug where the chairs have rolled over it. It looks like the parts store on Route 22 in Jersey. It looks like the place you'd go to get parts with the bulletproof glass. Oh, yeah, we do a 70% profit. No, that's too much. All right, you and I talked about Sterling Point, which is the Amazon multi-episode series featuring distressed models, people whose big issue is who gets to own Grandpa's Island? What should we do with Grandpa's Island on cottage country in Canada? What should we do? That's their big problem. Should I live in a mint plus townhouse in New York City, or should I live in a mint plus lake house in Canada? I don't know. It's such a hard decision. They're so stressed. Those are their big problems. It's a great show. The other great show is Off Campus, and you and I will talk about Off Campus coming up. Off Campus has more nudity, therefore has many additional benefits. Wouldn't you agree? Walter Sterling, Sterling every damn Sunday. Now listen. If you want to get in touch, send me a note. Walter M. Sterling at Gmail. Walter M. Sterling at Gmail. I answer every email and I appreciate them. This is Sterling every. Weary of spam calls and scam calls, especially when I get voicemail from people I think I know, and then it turns out it isn't really them, or I'll see a caller ID and it's a caller I know, and then it turns out to not really be them. How do companies get my numbers? Data brokers. These are evil companies, data brokers. And that can be stopped if the data broker is told to stop. And you and I don't have the time or the knowledge to reach them.
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All right. Let's see what else we got here, because I know this is what you'd rather have rather than me speaking. Walter Sterling on a Sunday night, coast to coast. You and I are fearful of Route 80 in Pennsylvania, otherwise known as two seasons, summer and road construction.

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1: Take off the...
0: Well, there,
2: would
0: honey.
2: You be so kind, Mr.
0: Mr. Gilbert, Double G.
2: As to tell us the time...
0: It's 12:13. Barry 66, Brandon.
2: How about the weather?
0: Partly sunny and less humid this afternoon.

0: going to be clear and cool tonight with a low 52, mostly sunny and pleasant tomorrow with a high 75, and for Sunday, mostly Sunday and sunny and warmer with a high of around 80. Once again, in Wilkes-Barre it's 68 degrees and in Scranton, 66.
1: Now, once again, here's our rule for meeting girls on the beach this summer. Pick up the pale girls, fellas. Pick up the pale girls. The tan ones have been there long enough to make friends already, or there's something wrong with them. And furthermore, their vacation is probably almost over, and they'll be going home soon.
2: Good morning, Mayor Wallace.
1: A little hint on meeting girls on the beach. That's my favorite Popeye, wasn't it? Hey, how about our vice president, huh? At 24 past 8 o'clock, golfing is not one of Vice President Agnew's greatest gifts. Teeing off the Bob Hope Desert. Hey, speaking of the Stereo Shack, you're going to hear the number one sound right now. The number one sound is 1-1-1-1-1-1. How'd you like to hear the number one song? All right, here it is. 11 before 9, temperature at the airport 22.
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4: 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The rest of the show, I'm going to think entirely of your needs. 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Pure entertainment, no self-indulgent crap. 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
1: This is Jeff Cruer with my commentary of the day.
2: Well, the U.S. is on the verge of a $40 trillion national debt. It has quadrupled in the last 18 years. What have we spent this money on? Big government, international wars, entitlements. Has it gone toward the American people? The average American is still $63,000 in debt. 36 million Americans are in poverty. We bailed out the banks, created Obamacare, shut down the government, and every time we see a problem, we throw money at it. Both parties are to blame. We spend $2 trillion more per year than we bring in. We've got to get to a balanced budget. Between 1998 and 2001, we had four straight years of surpluses. It can be done. It's going to take discipline, focus, and political courage. That's the last thing we see in Washington, D.C. today. The U.S. Senate just left for another vacation, passing a stopgap spending measure that was not offset by $1 in spending cuts. Our debt is our nation's greatest threat.
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4: News this hour from Town Hall, I'm Mary Rose. New York City Mayor Zohran Mamdani is backing a measure that critics say could hit consumers right in the wallet. Correspondent Ken Lorman reports.
5: Mayor Mamdani supports the so-called Delivery Protection Act, which would force Amazon to directly hire delivery drivers and warehouse workers now employed through independent contractors. Opponents say the move would wipe out small delivery businesses, boost Amazon's labor cost, and drive up prices. One study estimates the average household could pay hundreds more each year, while unions stand to gain. Critics call it another socialist policy, making life less affordable for New Yorkers. Ken Lorman reporting.
4: President Trump is praising gains in his crime crackdown across the country as the FBI releases statistics from 2025. Correspondent Laura Winters reports.
6: The 2025 annual FBI crime report shows violent crime is down more than 9%, murder and robbery down more than 18%, and rape down more than 7% across the country. President Trump at an event celebrating law enforcement on Friday in Nassau County, Long Island.
7: Let's say they don't have good leadership like Chicago has very bad leadership, but we have the numbers down because of what the federal government's doing. We get no credit for it because they say, well, we get no credit for it. They like to take all the credit, but everyone knows.
6: Laura Winters reporting.
4: Hawaii is dealing with heavy rain and flooding as tropical storm Lala impacts the island chain. The latest update from the National Hurricane Center shows the storm about 70 miles south of Honolulu, with top winds of around 70 miles per hour. The massive storm weakened slightly from hurricane status overnight. At least one person is dead after massive flash flooding swept away homes. More on these stories at townhall.com.
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0: NBA task force discussed transgender athlete eligibility but made no changes to league rules. The WNBA's current agreement says only women can play without defining the terms. The issue has sparked debate among players after two former NBA players entering the upcoming draft. Breaking news at townhall.com. A look at the week ahead on Wall Street.
1: Several big retailers will release their latest financial results this week. Home Depot reports its results on Tuesday, followed by Target and Lowe's on Wednesday, and then Walmart on Thursday. The results will help give investors a more detailed picture of how businesses and consumers handled stubbornly high inflation during the second quarter. Profit reports and forecasts from Home Depot and Lowe's could provide more insight into the home renovation market. Updates from retail giants Target and Walmart could provide insight into how households are budgeting and spending. The Federal Reserve on Wednesday will release minutes from its policy meeting in July. Damian Troisi, New York.
0: Arizona State University is launching a bachelor's degree in content creation, blending media studies with courses in podcasting, production, and on-camera skills. Critics question the value of the major. More on these stories at townhall.com.
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16: From Maine to Sacramento, this is weather from Sterling Every Dam Sunday night. I am meteorologist Dr. Dave Iser. While reviewing temperatures, it turns out that July the warmest on records for the lower 48 state. And unfortunately, dangerous heat will persist for much of the south and southeast this next week. Strong high pressure there is sustaining the ongoing heat wave, with afternoon high temperatures in the upper 90s and lower 100s. And with high humidity off the Gulf of Mexico, it's going to feel like 115. In contrast, high pressure behind a Canadian cold front will bring refreshingly cooler air through the Great Lakes states towards New England and the mid-Atlantic coastal states. Unfortunately, where this colder air through the Appalachians and the surrounding areas through the high plains and against the Rocky Mountains. Otherwise, the West, for the most part, should have a pleasant week weather-wise. More on that. Dave Iser with weather reports at 6 and 36 past every hour, only right here on Sterling Every Damn Sunday Night.
17: It's Sterling.

0: welcome. This is a radio show made Sunday nights by me, Walter Sterling. I've been doing this show for 12 years, and I'm so flattered that Beryl Kravitz, Keith Martinson, so many Midnight Misfits have been with us from the beginning. Neil Paul, Judy Paul. Neil and Judy got engaged on my show. Do you know that? They got engaged on my show. I had a Philadelphia radio legends here. They were kind enough to say, well, we'd like to get engaged on your show. And I appreciated that. And then they up a level. Hold on. Why can't I be professional like Dom Giordano? Why can't I do that? They said, well, we'd like you to attend the wedding. We'd like you to broadcast the wedding. And I would. But there were two problems. One is that it was on New Year's Eve and staffing is a challenge. And the other is that it's on New Year's Eve and staffing is a challenge. And it would have been difficult to do, Neil, but I would have done it happily. It was not, that one was not my decision. There was involved. We've got Father Jim Drucker, Keith Mortensen, Mark Adams of Carolina CoverTech. Mark Adams of Coverliner, Barry Glick, Catherine Collins, Evelyn from Hudson County, Bill Buchanan, Charlie Dempsey, Wyatt Sharp. Oh, we love Wyatt. Drew S., Robert Young, Michael Leon. Let me tell you about Michael Leon. This is an important story. Michael Leon lives in Delaware, and all the work, very impressive. And you're thinking, well, lots of kids just graduated from college. What's Is this your relative or something, Walter? Are you taking advantage of the airwaves? Oh, lawyer, wake up. Hello. No. Michael Leon, just graduate of college, went to community college, hit a certain age where he said, you know, I don't have a college degree. I'd like to have a college degree. And he did all. He was very gracious. He let all of his friends, and for some reason I qualified as a friend, he'd give us daily updates on how he was doing in college. Okay. Except you got to understand, Michael was born with cerebral challenge that nobody should have to have. And he and his parents decided that he was going to have a life having. And so from that point, he built a life on a lot of hard work, a lot of adaption, and made his life work to the point where they're like, okay, well, if that's hard enough to go back to college. But if you're 60 and you are physically challenged in too many ways, well, that's quite something. He did it. He overcame the challenges. He's won a number of academic awards, national academic awards, and scholarships as a result of his hard work. No, not privilege. He worked hard. Degrees. And he's just graduated with letters of recommendation, commendations. Michael Leon, or is it Michael Leon? And nobody did it. Nobody has any excuse. And I thank you, Michael, for keeping me up to date and the Midnight up to date on what it is that you have done, because it's amazing. There are two big cultural events taking place right now. One of them is Sterling Point, a 10-part series on Amazon Prime. Sterling Point. And the other, it is a brilliant piece of television. It celebrates an aspect of young adult life, young adult teens. This would be the aspect of life where the big problems that these young adults have is, one, Canadian island, country, Canada. Or do we go back to our triple mint townhouse in Manhattan? What do we do? Triple mint townhouse or island in Canada?
1: We just got our first official look at off Rudolph as Summer Dean's little sister. They did this adorable copy-paste twinning video where they're wearing matching sweaters. And honestly, bringing this character in is so exciting, because if you've read the rest of the Elle Kennedy books, including the Briar U series, you know that Summer gets her own book. And then pulling up the whole Hunter Davenport plot, seems to show that they are planning this series for significantly more than just the four seasons about the original four books on the off-campus series. No matter what, I am so excited to see what Summer brings to this story. I'm so glad that they cast her for Dean's season, and they look adorable. They look so much like siblings. They're giving sibling energy. This is such exciting news.
0: Yes, there's going to be a season two of Off Campus. If you haven't seen Off Campus, the minute we're done tonight, you have to go watch Off Campus, which I also believe is on Amazon Prime. Yes, it's on Amazon Prime. Oh, what, we better make something for a 20-year-old and not a 90-year-old with a British accent. Good decision. All right, more of this and you coming up in just seconds. Walter Sterling, the Sterling every.
2: Hey, Walter. On tonight's episode of Confessions of a Retired Detective, I'd like to talk a little bit about NYPD precinct locker rooms. Now, every NYPD precinct or specialized unit has a locker. Precinct. And they're usually filthy, they smell like sweat and pine saw. In the winter times, it's usually cold down there, so you can hang. And so you're shivering. In the summertime, you can go down there. For whatever reason, cops are hoarders. They don't want to throw things out. You'll find everything from vintage clothing to moose heads to knives, brass knuckles, things cops took off of perps in the street but didn't arrest them for and should have thrown out will inevitably wind up in an NYPD precinct locker room. As I said earlier, they're often dirty, and the cleaner probably, or we call them the broom, only maybe comes down there once a month, will sweep up a little bit, but that's it. Underneath the lockers, you're going to find and paper and old shoes. It's a fire hazard. And so much so, one time in a Brooklyn precinct, cops got throw on a Gucci-like display in the underground part of the precinct. And they started shooting rockets and throwing packs of firecrackers at each other. And it was kind of funny at first, but then it was like you're trying to get dressed and you hear. What wound up happening is one of the rockets exploded underneath someone's locker, and there was a lot of paper underneath there. Well, make a long story short, a fire started underneath the cop's locker, and no one would know what was going on.
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0: Sterling every day. Aliens, listening to aliens. We have a feature with Dave Scott every night that goes over the latest on conspiracy theories on the UFO situation. My gosh, but what if it isn't true? No, really, what if it isn't true? Have we made, as humans, have these UFOs, that we need these extraterrestrials to be who we are, to be who we want? Narcissism to imagine that something in the universe wants to be with us so badly that go over light years, interdimensions, all of that. Does that make any sense? Here, etc., etc. I'm Walter Sterling, and here's Neil deGrasse Tyson, who talks about whether or not this is all in our minds.
1: So they divide into archetypes. So little green 60s, and of course the fact that we would even use the adjective men meant they're humanoid, okay, little green men. So that's one variety. Another one, what do we have here? This one is much more common today. The grays, okay, the gray alien color. These also tend to be bald. So these are the two most common. And then there are others, Arcturians, they're from the star Arcturus. Lyrians from the constellation Lyrae, the harp in the sky. Sirius is aliens from the star system Sirius. So, in my book, there's a dozen of them. Oh, the tall whites. Oh, insectoids. This is a good one. I love this one because we hate insects. Not, I can't speak for everyone. Insects are ugly to most humans, right? You don't want to become friends with it.
2: If you listen to people that have done DMT,
1: DMT, yeah.
2: They often cite seeing or meeting these types of...
1: Yeah, and the commonality of that is intriguing. Rather than jump to a conclusion that they're all... It's easier for me to think that they all have human brains and the chemical is the same part of each one of their brains and thereby sharing in some experience that... And plus, people, I don't... have reported many more alien sightings than other cultures. Vastly more sightings, which is a little weird. So either aliens just like visiting English-speaking countries, or we just know better how to report what we see.
0: Industry is a big business. It's the number one show on the History Channel, Ancient Aliens, the number one show by far. It's on 19 years, and they keep going over whether or not ancient alien asked taught us technology, and we sit there, including me, going, well, yeah, it's probably true. Like, what? We have no basis for knowing that. Just for knowing it is. And I'm like, oh, okay. And they show cave drawings of heads with dots around it, and they say those are space helmets. Oh, okay, those are space helmets. And that's what we're up against, trying to make sense. Sterling, no, I got to get this right. Walter M. Sterling at Gmail. Walter M. Gmail. I answer every email, but from time to time, I'm sitting there going, does this make any sense? How does this make sense? It's like the curse of you. But the reason I love it is because it's insane. Here are two guys who are spending their money digging a hole on an island. And at first I thought, well, they must know the answer. Sometimes TV shows are produced backwards. They know the result, they know the conclusion, and then they produce to it. But in this case, they did not know. They just kept digging. They have no idea if anything's there. And I thought they have to know. It's got to be. But no, they're really digging. I'm like, oh, okay. And like, okay. It turns out they don't know. And they keep coming up with bracelets, arms, paper. I really don't know what it is they're looking for or finding. But all I can think of is if they're digging 200 feet down, with giant earth-moving equipment, how did they dig 200 feet down in 1600 with shovels? Related that the whole island is a facade, that they made the island from scratch down. They buried stuff on an island. It's a Weird. All right, Walter Sterling. Every damn Sunday I have an email, waltermsterling@gmail.com, waltermsterling@gmail.com, and a great website, waltersterlingshow.com, waltersterlingshow.com. We're kind of jingle happy, don't you think? We're a little jingle happy. But, and then again, if you really think it through, is it possible to play too many jingles? And I say, no, probably not possible to play too. And I'm so disorganized. I'm such a horrible host. Ha, ha, ha, ha, ha. There we go. Ready? Here we go.

happened to the stall at the Walmart, your neighborhood Walmart, the largest corporation in the world. I expect some privacy and some cleanliness. Most of your Walmart restrooms are as clean as any place on earth. You can probably eat off the floor of many of the bathrooms at your neighborhood Walmart. So some feller, you can answer this, happened in Miami. Oscar Chamizo Martin. And if he pronounces it in the Spanish way, Oscar Chamizo Martin, 28, picked up Monday for video voyeurism. Yeah, somebody's in the restroom. They're doing their business. The stall there. And this guy just lifts up his camera over the stall and starts recording that amazing. Surely, if you're out there passing along your microbiome to go into the sewage treatment plant, you don't want to have people gawking at you. You want to do this privately. It's you. Videos. You know, perhaps you have an OnlyFans membership and you're checking that out. That's great. Whatever you're doing is wonderful. Maybe you're reading the Bible. I don't know. It's not for me to say. Whatever while you're doing that is, you know, pretty disconcerting. I think it's pretty impressive that the feller in the restroom noticed somebody was recording him. I'm wondering if there was a bump against the stall side. Things are really weird. Chamizo Martin has been arrested. He's in the clink. One count of video voyeurism. I'm curious how you share those. Using the restroom, doing the big number two. I don't know. I don't know how you have that conversation. I don't know how you introduce yourself saying, hey, I like recording other fellers going. And lived a sheltered life. For the people of Walmart, every damn night.

0: With SRN News, I'm Jason Walker. President Trump ordering the Pentagon to scale back planned joint military exercises with South Korea. Explaining the decision, he says the government in Seoul had declined to declare and help to denuclearize Iran. And he cited his good relationship with the North Korean leader. Hurricane Lala has skirted Hawaii's Big Island without making landfall, and it is starting to weaken after hitting the region with strong winds and drenching rain. Eye of the storm passed the island's southern tip without making landfall. And officials in Indiana say at least 7 people have died during several days of very heavy rain and historic flooding. Victims include a small child as well as 6 adults. This is SRN News.
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16: From Maine to Sacramento, this is weather for Sterling every damn Sunday night. I am meteorologist Dr. Dave Iser. Tranquil weather for the most part in the West, except for the far West. Now I'm talking about Ala, now a tropical storm, moving away from the Big Island to the south of Oahu and Kauai. Although damaging winds and heavy rains will plague the islands for a good part of the days, and good weather for the West Coast mostly. Temperatures mostly around seasonable averages, albeit rather dry. For Sacramento specifically, sunny days except for near the coast. Hours will spew the clouds. Temperatures will top out in the lower 90s with overnight lows in the upper 50s, right near 60 degrees. A bit breezy through the Sacramento Delta. This is meteorologist Dr. Dave Iser with weather reports at 6 and 36 past every hour, only right here on Sterling every damn Sunday night.

0: right. It's Sterling every damn Sunday. Congratulations, you found us. Finally, a radio show for Sunday night, made by Sunday night people. The power of this show. Things that everybody. Astonishing show called Off Campus from Amazon Prime. Now, why is this an astonishing show? It's because, well, here's some new information about it. If you watched the first season, you definitely are ready for the second season. And here's news.
1: Off Campus Season 3 is happening. Well, let me explain. According to a report from the Insider's Jeff Snyder, they've started hiring writers for Season 3, and it's currently in development at Prime Video. Listen, these are just rumors, but given the success that they've had with the show, it would be dumb of them to just not commit. And let's not forget that season one of Off Campus drew 36 million viewers in its first 12 days. It's Prime Video's third biggest series launch ever. And Prime Video did confirm season two of Off Campus on February 12th, months before season one even aired. That's how much confidence they had in it. Season three would most likely be based off of Logan and Grace. More John Logan, please. And the showrunner, Louisa Levy, did say she would be so excited to continue the TV series as long as people would keep watching. And she would love to do the four core off-campus books. I'm ready for off-campus season 75. Like, literally, season 1400. Like, let's go.
0: Yeah, let's go. All right, Walter Sterling, I have a website. It's Walter Sterling Show, Walter Sterling Show. Now, if you haven't seen Off Campus, I urge you to do it. You can watch it alone, or you can watch it alone. Do not watch it with your 18, 19, 20-year-old children. You'll be uncomfortable because there's nudity. Yet, there's definitely nudity. I get so excited about these things. There's definitely nudity that you want to see. Here's more information about Off Campus. No other show is giving this to you. That morning show you listen to on the Sirius News Station, on this station, the Sirius News Station, they give you information about Off Campus? No. And yet if you talk about Off Campus with anybody who is under, well, anybody who's ambulatory.
2: My other therapist friends out there who are millennial or older, when a Gen Z client tells you to watch Off Campus, you gotta listen. Not only did I binge watch that show, shop to look at the millennial women and moms. Why is this the case? The first reason is because of escapism, but escapism in a very particular time of life. There was an article published in the journal American Psychologist that talked about this phase called established adulthood from age 30 to 45. And they said that the defining feature of this phase is the career and care crunch. During this phase, a lot of us are trying to move up in our careers, find leadership positions, raise young kids, keep the commitment alive in our long-term marriages or romantic relationships, and of demand. The second reason I think we're getting all hooked is because of pure nostalgia. You know, there were a lot of times when I was watching the show where I'd be telling my girlfriends and being like, oh my gosh, do you remember that party? And when you're in the grind of life, of paying off your mortgage and meal prepping, it's sometimes nice to relive those days. The third reason I think we're all hooked is because this show shows us a new kind of masculinity that I think a lot of women are craving. The main men in this series are not just these hot, rugged hockey players. They're having conversations about consent, they're apologizing, they're taking accountability. So it presents us with this sexiness of the emotionally intelligent and confident man that I think women really like. And finally, I think there's something about seeing a love story happening in that slow burn kind of way that's really, really appealing in a world of ghosting and swiping. I think we all kind of miss that world a little.
0: Do you? Do you miss that world, the ghosting and swiping? Do you miss that? Listen, any guy who ghosts a woman, anybody who goes on a date, you spend an evening with each other or an afternoon, if you ghost them, you're an a-hole. Be a stand-up person and say, hey, I don't think this is going to work out, but we should see each other again, but it's nothing personal. Be a stand-up person. Do not. That is the most pathetic thing. It's nothing new. For years, people might have left you voicemails and you didn't answer. That's ghosting. They might have left you pink slip messages at work and you didn't respond. That's ghosting. The texting and not responding, that's ghosting, and it's wrong. It's just the wrong thing to do. And I'm much more sensitive now that I have daughters. Daughter comes home from a she had a good time. She enjoyed the guy. Wants to go out again. Will there be a second date? Oh, yes. And then no second date. and then no second date. All the guy had to do was take 10 seconds. I liked you. I enjoyed our time together. I don't want to go out again, but I certainly feel good things about you. Period. That's it. That's all you got to do. Any vaguely sane woman will accept it. Any insane woman would not accept anything. Have you had an insane woman? Let me tell you how to know. Any woman who calls you at 3:30 in the morning after the date and says, "Hi, I just wanted to see how you were doing, make sure you got home okay." It's 3:30 in the morning. Lost or something stupid. Okay, that woman you never get near again. That's terrifying. When women do that, it's freaking terrifying. I think I had two or three women gave me 2:33 phone calls, wanted to make sure I was all right. Crazy women. Yeah, you want to avoid that. Walter Sterling, this is Sterling every damn Sunday. We're driving home tonight, and we're freaks. We're not normal. This is not normal, what you and I do. What you and I do is work the great shift, the first shift, and then we work on overnight, late at night, registered nurse, fireman, policeman. Nothing makes, or the Amazon warehouse. You're working in the Amazon warehouse? How's that going? I want to see your break room. On Facebook, Walter Sterling. That's my name on Facebook, S-T-E-R. Walter Sterling on Facebook. You can see me and my family and my break room, and I want to see your break room. I don't need to see your family. Oh, my God. But I'd like to see your break room. I'm fascinated by them, and I've gotten some very interesting break room pictures, so thank you for that. And if officer listening, thank you for that. And again, some of the best pictures I've ever gotten were from police officers on duty. Some of them were doing surveillance. We were inside their car. We were watching whatever they were watching. That was pretty cool. Or under a bridge. A lot of policemen like to sit under a bridge for reasons I don't know. But to see under the bridge life, pretty cool. Send it to me. WalterMSterling@gmail.com. WalterMSterling@gmail.com. That's where you send your pictures. There are two types of introverts. Which type are you? Ready? Number one, they like to be alone. They're quiet, enjoy a quiet environment. They prefer staying in because there's too much simulation outside. They get tired very quickly when they are exposed to the outdoors for too long. They can be in their room as long as possible without getting bored. There's always something going on in their mind or on their desk. And then the type two introvert, like to be alone, not necessarily quiet. Explore on their own. They like traveling and trying out new things, but often wear headphones without interacting with other people. They don't mind stimulation from the outside world as long as they have enough privacy to digest what it means by themselves. Which kind of introvert are you? Walter Sterling, I could never be bored. I never understood people who said, "Well, you know, I just get so bored." Really? And then I realized that we're different. Different. There's extroverts who are only interested in engaging with others, and introverts that, on the whole, have no interest in where we're together every damn Sunday. I am weary of spam calls and scam calls, especially when I get voicemail from people I think I know, and then it turns out it isn't really them. Or I'll see a caller ID and it's a caller I know, and then it turns out to not really be them. How do companies get my numbers? Data brokers. These are evil companies. Data brokers. And that can be stopped if the data broker...
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0: All right. 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What exactly is
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0: The biggest issue that you and I have to deal with is what was learned with the Epstein business and cannibalism.
10: The way our society's going and the direction we're going, this is going to be normalized. There's only one state in the union that it is illegal. Cannibalism is illegal, and that is Idaho. Cannibalism might seem kind of gruesome, and kind of is. I'm going to give you a little background of what got me to this position. This bill. Back in 2019, I heard that Washington State was starting to do human to address this, because what I didn't want to see is bags of compost with human bone fragments. I want to stop it getting into the human. A video of some food show, and the three contestants tasted the food and they had to guess what was in it. It was some kind of a sausage. And one of the options they told these people that was in the food was human flesh.
11: Can you tell us the three secret ingredients that might be found in this amazing sausage that you made for us today?
12: The three secret ingredients that might be found in the sausage are fish liver, human flesh, or shark.
11: Are those really the three ingredients?
12: Yeah, fish liver, human flesh, or shark. And I said there's, you know, there's a stigma surrounding this.
13: We're good.
11: Oh, thank you, Kith. Thank you very much. All right, Joe, fish liver, shark,
12: or human flesh?
14: God help you, it better be shark.
11: All right, two, what do you think it's going to be?
15: Shark two.
11: Shark?
15: The liver is, like, too obvious, and I don't think it's human flesh, so I think it's shark.
11: Chef Kith, can you tell us what is the secret ingredient in this dish?
12: Yes, I'm afraid you're both wrong. It is human flesh.
14: No.
12: Whoa.
14: Not okay.
0: Yeah, not okay. Well, the business with Jeffrey Epstein is so bizarre that at his Zorro Ranch in New Mexico, there's endless speculation that human flesh was involved. there's a restaurant near there called, I think, Cannibal, and they would often talk about human flesh. There's a long history of elites participating in cannibalism, and not enough denial. No official denial. No, of course Jeffrey Epstein didn't do cannibalism at his ranch. What's amazing is that they have endlessly explored Jeff Epstein's island. They have explored his townhouse, but his New Mexico ranch is weirder. It was built from scratch for him. It has surprisingly few bedrooms. It has a lot of very large, weird rooms. And, oh yeah, the dental business. All of the things about him are just weird. The weirdest thing to me about Jeffrey Epstein, it's a mystery to me. All of this is a mystery. The weirdest thing about Jeffrey Epstein is, what was his childhood like? Who was this guy? Because he practically flunked out of college. He practically flunked out of being a private school teacher in New York City. There's no record in any Wall Street firm of him doing financial transactions on Wall Street. He was not licensed to do financial transactions. Apparently what his business was blackmail, but for who? He had startup money. He had $500 million startup money from the founder of The Limited and some other people. And then everybody who got near it lost their job or quit their job when they got exposed because there was something going on none of them are admitting to, none of them are talking about. If it was all underage girls or boys, understood why they ran like hell, that's enough. But why do I think it was more? I know some of the people involved with this. And like everybody else, I'm shocked. Everybody's shocked. The way you got to understand people, business people in Manhattan. You could tell somebody in Manhattan that you're rich, that you have a lot of money, and okay, that's nice. Let's go to lunch. To really impress another New Yorker, especially another elite business person, is where do you live? There are a handful of elite, highly exclusive co-ops on Fifth Avenue and Park Avenue that very few people get into. Okay, that's impressive. But it's the size of the real estate that mostly impresses a New Yorker, because New Yorkers know what it costs. Many have shopped, many have looked. They go, oh my gosh. If Jeffrey Epstein had the largest private residence in New York City, which I personally don't think it was, I think it was like second or third, but who's counting? That is what would totally blow away all the big bankers, all the big venture capitalists. That's the hardware. That's what would impress the Bill Gateses of the world. That's what would impress them. I don't know why that guy who was the founder of The Limited, who apparently gave him the $500 million, hasn't had more questions. Why haven't we heard from him? He was the starter seed. What was he doing? What was the goal? There are many speculations about him that maybe he gave Jeffrey money because Jeffrey knew something about him that was not good. This guy lived in Ohio, a conservative community. He presented himself as a father, a family man, but apparently people in his community say, well, he went to the gay bars a lot. And maybe that has a relationship with Epstein started. Maybe Epstein said, well, listen, I won't tell anybody about what we did or what you do. If you help me start my business, I won't say a word. The guy who started The Limited started it with his mom. His mom was influential in the beginning of that business. It's a whole big mishigosh you and I can't even imagine, but it's not getting answered. And like every other conspiracy, at some point we go, wait a minute, there's a piece missing. And that's why it remains a mystery. It remains a conspiracy because there's a piece missing. Walter Sterling, every damn Sunday night.
13: Men, sometimes we are run by the brain below the belt instead of the one that sits on our shoulders. And that applies even to guys who, shall we say, are very well educated, very successful in life. Dr. Keith Horning of Suffolk County, Long Island, New York. Apparently he goes to a gentleman's club and started having a torrid affair with one of the dancers. And the dancer did really the opposite of what a dancer should ever do. Her customer and privacy is really important. It's kind of like a priest or a religious cleric, your rabbi. You go to the priest, you get in the confessional there, you tell him what you did. It's a secret between you, him, and God. Perfect. Well, this exotic dancer didn't get that memo because, she hadn't a tour de fair, then called the wife. Dancer's no spring chicken either. She's 39. Her name is Rosanna Cassone, or Cassoon. Yeah, and then she sued the doctor, wanting $1 million. And I'm just going to tell you up front here as a gentleman. When you go to the Gentleman's Club, there's a couple of things that you anticipate. Number one, privacy. It's you and the girl. Champagne room, little extra. It's a private thing. But if you start sharing your LinkedIn profile with an exotic dancer, hoping you get more juice and maybe she's going to be more loyal to you and you're going to have that something extra a little bit going on there. Yeah. Probably not a good idea, though, especially a 39-year-old exotic dancer, a little long in the tooth. How old is the wife? The doctor's 51. His wife is 34. He's having an affair with an older woman than his wife. What's going on? And by all pictures, the wife looks very attractive. So let's just hope they work this out, especially if they have children. If not, I hope that prenup crumbles. This guy's writing checks to all sorts of women. I think that'd be good. From the Champagne Room, incognito. I'm Vila Hool. Strippers on the loose. Sterling, every damn night.
16: Good morning, class. A quick head count. Tiffany.
17: Here.
16: Zach.
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16: 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Is he absent again?
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4: News this hour from Town Hall. I'm Jason Walker. Hurricane Lala skirting Hawaii's Big Island without making landfall and is weakening after lashing the region with very strong winds and drenching rain. And officials in Indiana say at least 7 people have died during days of very heavy rain and flooding. Victims include a small child and 6 adults. In the meantime, forecasters say southern Indiana may get more heavy rain overnight, well into Monday. Democratic socialists racking up some wins in primaries by claiming to represent working-class Americans, but a closer look suggests the movement is driven by a very different crowd.
5: A recent New York Times column notes that just 4% of DSA members hold working-class jobs, while 80% of members over the age of 25 have college degrees. It also found that recent DSA-backed candidates perform stronger in highly educated counties, not working-class areas. The group's agenda includes higher taxes on the wealthy, policies advancing transgender ideology, and defunding the police, positions critics argue are far removed from the priorities of many blue-collar voters.
4: That is Bernie Bennett reporting from Washington. Top dog in the Big Apple, backing a measure that critics say could hit consumers really hard in the pocketbook. Here's Ken Lorman with more on that story.
6: Mayor Mamdani supports the so-called Delivery Protection Act, which would force Amazon to directly hire delivery drivers and warehouse workers now employed through independent contractors. Opponents say the move would wipe out small delivery businesses, boost Amazon's labor cost, and drive up prices. One study estimates the average household could pay hundreds more each year, while unions stand to gain. Critics call it another socialist policy, making life less affordable for New Yorkers. Ken Lorman reporting.
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4: Well, now, don't let this story keep you awake tonight.
8: Pest experts say bed bug infestations are increasing, and this time of year, they're at their worst. Expert Eric Braun says bed bugs not only hide in mattresses, but furniture, clothing, and even shoes. And if you spot bed bugs in your luggage...
9: I would leave it outside. I'd unpack outside. I'd take all my clothing and put it directly in a dryer, and I'd dry it on high for about 20 to 30 minutes. Heat will kill all stages of bed bugs in your clothing.
8: Braun says if they're already in your home, leave it up to the professionals because they can be very

0: serious casualties reported, and a later attack by Russia on Ukraine killed an infant and 11 adults wounded.
1: The head of the targeted Samara region said that Russian air defense forces repelled a massive missile attack that caused localized damage to industrial sites. Medical assistance was provided to those injured. Ukraine's President Volodymyr Zelensky said Kyiv's forces targeted Samara's Progress Center using domestically produced Flamingo missiles. Russia's Ministry of Defense reported shooting down 598 Ukrainian drones over 19 regions. Separately, a Russian strike on southeastern Ukraine killed a three-month-old baby and wounded 11 people. I'm Karen Shamas.
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4: 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I'm your announcer, James Copeland.
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6: From Maine to Sacramento. There from Sterling every damn Sunday night. I am meteorologist Dr. Dave Heiser. While reviewing temperatures, it turns out that July was the warmest on records for the lower 48 state. And unfortunately, dangerous heat will persist for much of the south and southeast this next week. Strong high pressure there is sustaining the ongoing heat wave, with afternoon high temperatures in the upper 90s and lower 100s. And with high humidity off the Gulf of Mexico, it's going to feel like 115. In contrast, high pressure behind a Canadian cold front will bring refreshingly cooler air through the Great Lakes states towards New England and the mid-Atlantic coastal states. Unfortunately, where this colder air hit the southeast is where we'll get heavy rains and flash flooding concerns through the central Appalachians and especially hard-hit West Virginia and surrounding areas. Another cold front will produce thunderstorms through the high plains. The West, for the most part, should have a pleasant week weather-wise. More on that in my next report. This is meteorologist Dr. Dave Heiser with weather reports at 6 and 36 past every hour, only right here on Sterling every damn Sunday night.

0: for Sterling. Sterling every damn Sunday night. It is a little past midnight in North America on the East Coast, a little past 9 on the West Coast. Good evening. Walter M. Sterling with the great Dave Scott, who will explain all things UFO for you and me. Dave Scott, host of Spaced Out Radio, a Canadian, Spaced Out Radio, Dave Scott.
1: Night, thank you so much for allowing me to be with your listeners. Feels like forever since I've been on with you guys, but I am so glad to be giving you this latest UFO report. Now, the quick update was about a week ago, we got tranche number 5 out of the U.S. government on the FBI UFO files, which really didn't produce much. In fact, I would say it upset more of

0: UFO community than it actually did being a benefit to any type of UFO disclosure that is going on. And the reason why is the videos that were shown were, I guess the best way to put it would be, pretty lame. You can go to the website, or war.gov/UFO. That website, once again, war.gov/UFO, and check them out for yourself. Now, out of all these thousands of videos that we have been told exist, they took two videos and cut them down into like 30-second to one-minute pieces of the same object. I'm trying to figure out how that helps with the disclosure movement, because we keep hearing the same words that all of this information is being stored. Now, we're supposed to have transparency on this, but really, are we getting anything transparent for the United States public and in return, the world public regarding this UFO subject? Right now, many people believe that there is a shell game being played that is really putting UFOs as the excuse on the table for why we cannot get anything more. Now, another interesting part that came out was an interview that Dr. Phil McGraw, Dr. Phil, who apparently is now in the UFO world, well, he is basically coming out, getting very deep into this. And earlier last week, he stated that he believes that there is a shadow government that is controlling the UFO narrative, and that's why the U.S. public does not get any more UFO news. The other thing that he stated, which I thought was pretty interesting, is he interviewed a gentleman who many people believe is a whistleblower. This gentleman's name is David Grush. Now, with David Grush being on the front line, the face of the franchise, Grush actually came out and stated a couple of very interesting things with Dr. Phil. He stated, number one, that he believes that the United States government does have communication going with an extraterrestrial presence, and in fact, they have extraterrestrials here, alive, communicating with them. Number two that I found very interesting was that he stated that former Vice President Dick Cheney, and everybody loves Dick Cheney, right? Yet, except when you go hunting with him. Well, apparently Dick Cheney was the one, allegedly, who was in control of the UFO narrative during his time in public as well as with the CIA. Now, we don't know to the extent if that is actually true. This is secondhand information, after all, from David Grush, who claims to be an insider for much of the knowledge that is going on. But he did say that Cheney did not want any sort of disclosure. He wanted the technology to stay secret, so that way they could reverse engineer it, and that way they could use it for future American defense and defense systems. Now, Cheney never said anything publicly about this, nor do I think he ever would. But it just adds to the whole speculation, everything that is going on, that there is more secrets and potentially some sort of shadow government or shadow ministry that is actually watching over this UFO program. It is something we are going to monitor, and I hope you stay tuned and help us do that as well. I want to say thank you for having me back on WPHT Sterling every damn night. Thank you very much to all of you across the United States for listening in. 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Thank you, number one. We'll talk to you soon.
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0: Sterling every damn Sunday. Good evening. It's about a quarter past midnight on the East Coast, quarter past nine at KFBK Sacramento. And welcome to Sterling every damn Sunday night. Yes, 11 great years of spectacular radio. Nothing else is like it, thank God. One of the great flatterings to me is that many people participate in the show. I didn't ask any of them to. No, that's true. They just do it. I don't know why, but they just do it. And I'm very proud of that. A lot of the people that you hear contributing to the features and stuff, I've never met. I've never met Vic Ferrari. I've never met Velo Hool. It's pretty cool. I don't know how all of this happened, but it's a blessing. I mean, for me, I can't speak for you. Now, you're driving the 18-wheeler. You're going across the country. Respect. Every time I pass an 18-wheeler, first of all, I'm fascinated by your sleeper section. This fascinates me because you put up these cool lights. They have sinks, refrigerators, heating units. It's pretty cool. It's different than it was originally. Now it's like your lounge at home. Nice work. But that's part of the greatness of America. Do you think in Spain the 18-wheelers have a sleeper? Or do you think they pull up to a tree, they sit next to the tree, they take out red wine, and they get drunk? Do you think that's what the deal is? That's what I think the deal is. There are these great TV shows I want you to watch. Off Campus. If you haven't seen Off Campus on Amazon Prime, I'm not paid to promote it. I'm not promoting it. I'm sharing news with you that if you want to have the escapism you deserve, I think you've watched enough episodes of Pawn Stars and Storage Wars. Haven't you watched enough of that? And now you can see this great show about young adults in college, a college you and I never went to. This is a college where people eat pizza nonstop and nothing happens. They get six-packs, not beer, stomachs. They get six-pack stomachs after eating ribs for hours and pizza. And then they play hockey. I swear to God, I don't remember hockey being a big deal sport when I was in college, and I went to Syracuse. You figured if there was any place, it would be Syracuse, right? No. So that didn't happen. But these are the most beautiful people you've ever seen, and they're in college, and they have problems. Yeah, no, really, they have problems. You can't imagine what problems they have at Off Campus. They have problems. Who do I sleep with? When do I sleep with them? Should my mother know? Should my mother meet boy? There's no need to listen to it. You just want to watch it. Then the other one on Amazon Prime that I spent days just watching nonstop. I don't binge. But I binged this, Sterling Point. Sterling is the name of a lake, a community, a Canadian community. A Canadian community, what do they call it? Cottage country. It's called cottage country. And these magnificent mansions on a pristine glacial lake in Canada. There's nothing there like the rest of Canada. And it's just insanely great. Here, I got some more information about Off Campus.
1: To all of my other therapist friends out there who are millennial or older, when a Gen Z client tells you to watch Off Campus, you gotta listen. Not only did I binge watch that show in 2 days, listen to the soundtrack, go on the American Eagle shop to look at the apparel, I also learned that this is a really popular show among millennial women and moms. Why is this the case? The first reason is because of escapism, but escapism in a very particular time of life. There was an article published in the journal American Psychologist that talked about this phase called established adulthood from age 30 to 45. And they said that the defining feature of this phase is the career and care crunch. During this phase, a lot of us are trying to move up in our careers, find leadership positions, raise young kids, keep the commitment alive in our long-term marriages or romantic relationships, and maybe taking care of our aging parents. So we have this collision of demands and goals from different spheres that are actually competing. The second reason I think we're getting all hooked is because of pure nostalgia. You know, there were a lot of times when I was watching the show where I'd be texting my girlfriends and being like, oh my gosh, do you remember that party? And when you're in the grind of life, of paying off your mortgage and meal prepping, it's sometimes nice to relive those days. The third reason I think we're all hooked is because this show shows us a new kind of masculinity that I think a lot of women are craving. Main men in this series are not hot, rugged hockey players. They're having conversations about consent, they're apologizing, they're taking accountability. So it presents us with this sexiness of the emotionally intelligent and confident man that I think women really like. And finally, I think there's something about seeing a love story happening in that slow burn kind of way that's really, really appealing in a world of ghosting and swiping. I think we all kind of miss that world a little bit.
2: Nicole Kidman is breaking her silence and revealing the emotional toll of her shocking divorce from country superstar Keith Urban. For months, fans have wondered how the Academy Award-winning actress was handling the sudden end of her nearly 20-year marriage. Now, just 3 months after the divorce was officially finalized, Nicole is opening up about why she completely vanished from the public eye and what her life looks like today as a single mother. In a brand new interview with Variety, Nicole was asked about her absence in 2025. She admitted that the heartbreak forced her into hiding, confessing, "I was quiet. I had other things going on. I was in my shell." But as 2026 has kicked into gear, Nicole says she's finally ready to step back out. And when asked the question everyone wants to know, whether she's actually doing all right since the separation from Keith, Nicole offered us an honest and hopeful response. She says she is doing okay because she is always going to be moving forward.
0: Because she has unlimited money.
2: She added, "What I'm grateful for is my family and keeping them as is and moving forward. That is that." Despite the intense public curiosity surrounding what really went wrong between her and Keith, Nicole is refusing to drag her ex-husband's name through the mud. She made it clear she's drawing a strict boundary to protect her children, stating, "Everything else I don't discuss out of respect. I'm staying in a place of we are a family, and that is what we will continue to be. My beautiful girls, my darlings, who are suddenly women."
3: Okay, this is a pretty serious lawsuit involving Selena Gomez and her mom, and it has to do with the mental health company they founded together. Selena Gomez and her mom, Mandy Tiefy, are being sued by investors who claim they were misled into putting over $1 million into their mental health company, Wondermind. And some of the allegations in this lawsuit are pretty serious. According to TMZ, two companies who invested in Wondermind are suing Selena, her mom, and their former business partner, Daniela Pearson, accusing them of making false representations about the company to secure their investment. The investors claim that Selena presented herself as being heavily involved in Wondermind, but allege that after they invested their money, she essentially stopped doing much for the company. They also claim that for 3 years while Wondermind was allegedly falling apart behind the scenes, none of the founders or executives told investors what was happening. And apparently they didn't find out about the alleged problems until The Cut published a pretty explosive investigation in 2025, describing Wondermind as being in a state of utter disarray. The investigation included allegations of Mandy's management of the company and her alleged substance abuse, which Mandy strongly denied at the time. Now, we have to remember that these are allegations, not proven facts, but investors are now taking these allegations to court and suing for securities fraud.
0: All right, you and I can be in touch at all times. WalterMSterling@gmail.com. 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This is Sterling every damn Sunday night.

0: With SRN News, I'm Jason Walker. Rescue teams in eastern Indonesia have recovered six more bodies in the wake of that 7.7 earthquake. Authorities say the death toll is now 53. Authorities also say some 900 homes were destroyed, 400 more damaged, 5,000 people forced into temporary shelters. Firefighters still have their hands full in England and France, battling numerous wildfires amid record-breaking heat. Thousands have been forced to evacuate. In the meantime, while it is still hot in the region, forecasters say there could be a let-up to the brutal heat by mid-late week. More primaries coming up Tuesday. Voters will be heading to the polls in Alaska, Florida, also Wyoming. Well, they named an operation after him, but he was also one of the great pitchers. Tommy John, dead at 83. SRN News.
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14: From Maine to Sacramento, this is weather for Sterling Every Damn Sunday Night. I am meteorologist Dr. Dave Iser. Tranquil weather for the most part in the west, except for the far west. Now I'm talking about Hawaii. And what was Hurricane Lala, now a tropical storm, moving away from the Big Island to the south of Oahu and Kauai. Although damaging winds and heavy rains will plague the islands for a good part of this next week. Closer to home, lower humidities and good weather for the West Coast mostly. Temperatures mostly around seasonable averages, albeit rather dry. For Sacramento specifically, sunny days except for near the coast, where the marine layer will every night and morning hours will spew the clouds. Temperatures will top out in the lower 90s with overnight lows in the upper 50s. Right to the Sacramento Delta. This is meteorologist Dr. Dave Iser with weather reports at 6 and 36 past every hour, right here on Sterling Every Damn Sunday Night. On

0: James Parker. This is Flory.
1: Florida Story. This is an interesting one. What we have here is a shark attack. Now, that sound too amazing, right? Well, this is starting to get weird because I've been reporting on a lot of shark bites, and this is, I think, time in the last few months that I've reported on a shark bite specifically in the Florida. Now, you know, this show's so ridiculous, you probably think this happens every day, but shark bites kind of are relatively rare. The difference this The reason it's making Florida stories, not just because it's a shark bite and, you know, a human being came across the ocean's perfect killing machine. The guy got bit on land, and that kind of blows my mind. I don't think I've ever reported that before. Even as strange as Florida stories has been over the, 5 years of reporting here. Shark got on the dock. That is not mentioned in the story, but a guy was fishing off a pier. It was a shark that was on the dock that bit his leg. Okay. But you see these other shark stories, and there begins a picture painted. As when you look at some of the other shark bites in the Florida Keys in this same area, they've been pretty weird here. You know, we actually have had plenty of shark bites that are in the water, but I found where the last two that I reported on the show were from dudes. Spear fishing. Do you know what spear is? Okay, so you're imagining, okay, you walk out into a river or maybe into the ocean or, you know, somewhere with a spear and you try and stab a fish like in Blue Lagoon or something. But in this one, there's an added level of Florida difficulty because they are spear fishing about 70 feet underwater. So these guys are in scuba gear and they're going down into these schools of fish and trying to stab at 70 feet. And so there's a weird thing that happens once you are moderately successful in spearfishing is that, you know, you hit a couple fish here and there, and all of a sudden the water is just chummed up with blood, and here comes the sharks. Now, something I would like to point out, as you can't see me, you're going to have to take my word for it, but as an American who is 1/4 Hispanic and 3/4 white, I'm going to have to play my 1/4 Hispanic card here and look at the white side of me and be like, this is a phenomenon that is only happening with white Americans. There is not any other race of people that for just funsies are putting on scuba gear and going underwater and spear, not for fun. Not for food, but just for fun. Like this is your recreation. Fine. You almost deserve to get bit by a shark. So white people, there's a little internal soul searching we need to do because I'm tired of us hurting ourselves in such weird, extreme X Games type Florida circumstances. It's really embarrassing. Hold my beer.
2: Wait, hold my beer. What?
3: Hold my beer.
4: Hold my beer.
1: For our next Florida story, the headline says quite simply, the shocking moment. A 63-year-old man is brutally attacked inside a movie theater after asking a couple to move a pre-booked VIP seat. It is 100% exactly what you think. If a 63-year-old Florida man shows up at the theater, and these days you can reserve certain seats if you buy them in advance on the app or something like that. And so the guy shows up, someone's in his seat, and I guess he wasn't, I don't know, maybe he wasn't diplomatic enough about it. I'm not blaming anybody here, but it escalates into a fist fight. And, you know, a 63-year-old man versus like he is in his 20s, it's not even close. He falls over, and then there's, I don't know, it's only about 15 seconds of mayhem, but the 63-year-old Florida man ended up having to go to the hospital for this, and police did not find the guy that beat him up because he and his date immediately left. And so, I mean, was it worth it? You fought over a seat, and now neither one of you got it? I mean, of course it doesn't make sense. This is Florida stories, but the video's brutal. Don't go watch it. Just take my word for it. It's exactly what you think it is. Hold my beer.
2: Hold my beer.
3: Hold my beer.
4: Hold my beer.
1: For our next Florida story, we are going to go to Sarasota. And in this one, I don't know, we might just have to skip this one. Let me read you the headline, and then we can all decide together if you want to hear the rest of this story. The headline says, quite simply, Sarasota CNA accused of molesting assisted living residents at multiple facilities, police looking for more victims. You want to do that one, or you want to skip it? You want to skip it? Okay, we'll skip that one. Hold my beer.
2: Hold my beer.
0: Hold my beer.
3: Hold my beer.
1: Florida man steals a statue, and this is exactly what it sounds like too. But in this video, yeah, you're missing the why. Why does this guy steal a Captain Morgan statue? And like, what are you talking about, a Captain Morgan statue, like a figurine? No, you should see this thing, man. This thing fills up the entire bed of his pickup truck. He's got a black pickup, and he knocks this, he backs it up to this big statue of Captain Morgan that looks like it's sitting outside of a gas station or a bar or something. I can't tell. And he tumps it over into the back of his truck, and it fills up the whole thing. Like, he can't even shut the tailgate. And it's a beautiful statue. It's majestic. And so, I'm not saying I understand why he stole it, but I can tell you that I wish I had one of these. I'd be ecstatic to have one of these Captain Morgan statues. This is a glorious piece of art. I'm a big fan of Captain Morgan to begin with. I'm just a big fan. It's all around. And what do you do with this? Do you keep it? Is there a black market for Captain Morgan? Because, you would think that's not likely, but I don't know. I think I'd be dumb enough to buy that if it was on the... Some guy came up and was like, hey, dude, you want a Captain Morgan statue? I wouldn't care. I'd be like, don't tell me if it's hot or not. My answer is yes. What's your price? I think that's where I would be. Hold my beer.
2: Hold my beer.
0: Hold my beer.
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0: I'm James Parker, and this is Florida Stories.
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Smutty Book author Thea Landon, let me tell you a late night story for Midnight Misfits. Here's an excerpt from my book, Conquering the Skies. At their destination, Ash groped around for the doorknob and nudged the door open with his hip. It closed behind them, and he set her down on the floor and spun her around by the waist to face him. Dim wall sconces around the perimeter of the room cast him in a warm glow, highlighting the tender affection in his eyes. "If you'll indulge me in a rare, serious moment," he said, "you made me the luckiest man in the universe today. No matter what happens from on out, there's nothing the two of us can't handle together." Geneva caressed the side of his face. This was one of the, if not the, most amazing day of my life. And I know even better ones lay ahead of us. He inched forward, pressing his body alongside hers. Bracing her palms on his sturdy chest, she tilted her face upward in anticipation of his kiss. Before their lips made contact, however, someone knocked on the door. "It's unlocked," Ash called. Marcus appeared in the doorway, toting a small wheeled suitcase. The faint light from the hall silhouetted his slender frame as he watched them from several feet away. Despite the shadows, Geneva could recognize every familiar detail down to the hunger in his stare. And she drew in a sharp breath as she realized how much she wanted him. How much she wanted both of them. "I didn't mean to intrude," he said, interrupting her thoughts. "I figured you'd assume I'd be here shortly." "You're not intruding." She extended her hand toward him, bringing him inside. "We got here just a moment ago." "I wouldn't have blamed you if you'd gotten started with me." He set down his luggage beside a wooden dresser and joined them in the center of the room. "As it's your special day, we can celebrate any way you'd like tonight." Without leaving Ash's embrace, she half turned toward Marcus, tugging at the collar of his button-down shirt and using it to pull him closer. Her other hand remained on Ash's chest, above his heart. Glancing back and forth between them, she burst out in a fit of giggles. "What's so funny?" Marcus asked. She let her hand skim down his side until it rested at his waist. "All this time, and I still can't figure out how to decide which one of you to kiss." He joined in her laughter. "A dilemma with which I am quite familiar." Ash's hand also drifted lower, and he gave her hip a mischievous squeeze. "I'm with Marcus on this one. You're in charge tonight." "Me?" she scoffed. "The one who's infamous for her inability to make decisions?" "It's all worked out for the best so far, don't you think?" Marcus steered her back toward her husband. "Why don't you continue what you were doing before I arrived? I'll figure it out." Geneva allowed Ash to guide her lips to his. Their tongues tangled together, engaging in sweet spirals and probing explorations. They resumed their prior kiss, another set of lips floated across her bare shoulder. Marcus swept her hair to one side from behind and continued along his path to the side of her neck. While Ash held her in place with one gentle palm cradling each side of her face, Marcus's hands glided down her body, coming to rest at the swell of her hips. They didn't linger for long, though, as they slipped around to her stomach. While he continued to pepper faint kisses along her skin,
His hands rose to cup her chest, skimming over the silky fabric of her dress. His strong fingers sank into her flesh. A whimper strained in her throat, but Ash refused to relent, preventing her from speaking. Marcus continued to fondle Ead, and his teeth grazed the sensitive spot at the juncture between her neck and shoulder. She jolted, and he let out a low chuckle near her ear. Though her options for movement were limited, she rolled her hips backward, lengthening the connection between them. She longed for him to tear his pants away and reacquaint herself with every detail of him, but the two men kept her trapped between them. He abandoned her heaving chest, and she grumbled at the loss of contact, though the sound was stifled by Ash's fervent kiss. Marcus's fingers found the top of the zipper at the back of her dress and tugged at it. The deliberate scratch as he dragged echoed in her ears, and she shuddered at his feathery touch as he pushed the strips down her arms. Oh, unfortunately, I think I need to stop here for tonight, but you know you can always have more. That was an excerpt from my book, Conquering the Skies, which is available at Amazon on Kindle Unlimited. I'm smutty book author Thea Landon for Sterling every damn night.

0: 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I answer every email. 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And the greatest gift that you and I can receive is a request for help.
1: 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Musical director Lee Harris. Technical wizard Dave Scalish. Operations Frank Canal. Sound mixers Sean Walsh. Andrew Torres. Voice actors James Parker. James Copeland. That's me. Randy Thomas. Charlie Van Dyke. Charles Van Sant. Robert Clotworthy. Peter Thiel. Erotic Thrills Thea Landon. Class Act Jill Brooke. Baked Goods Steve and Selena JB Bakery. Skullduggery Vic Ferrari. Blessings Father James Drucker. Meteorologist Dr. Dave Iser. Writer Jerry the Writer. Business Guidance Craig Kitchen. Program originated by Chris Olivero. Long-suffering executives David Yagaroff and Greg Stalker. With respect, Alex Bennett, Sally Jesse Raphael, and Gene Shepard.

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6: News this hour from Town Hall. I'm Jason Walker. Major storm hitting the Aloha State. Here's Donna Warder.
7: Lala skirted Hawaii's Big Island without making landfall as a hurricane, and now it's weakened to a tropical storm. But hurricane specialist Larry Kelly of the National Hurricane Center says Lala is still punishing the Big Island and drenching several of Hawaii's other islands.
8: Rainfall totals in excess of 30 inches have been reported on the eastern side of the island, of the Big Island. Damaging winds as well.
7: Tropical storm conditions have spread westward from Maui to Oahu and Kauai. Governor Josh Green says more than 60,000 households are without power. Three hospitals have switched to generator power. There's a search and rescue mission after flash floods swept several occupied homes off their foundations in Hawaii County. I'm Donna Water.
6: And officials in Indiana say at least seven people have died during days of heavy rain and historic flooding in the Hoosier State. Now, the victims include a small child and six adults. In the meantime, forecasters say southern Indiana could get some very heavy rain overnight and well into the day on Monday. President Trump praising gains in the crime crackdown across the United States.
9: The 2025 annual FBI crime report shows violent crime is down more than 9%, murder and robbery down more than 18%, and rape down more than 7% across the country. President Trump at an event celebrating law enforcement on Friday in Nassau County, Long Island.
10: Let's say they don't have good leadership, like Chicago has very bad leadership, but we have the numbers down because of what the federal government's doing. We get no credit for it because they say, well, we get no credit for it. They like to take all the credit, but everyone knows.
9: Laura Winters reporting.
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6: A correspondent, Karen Chamas, reports now that Iran believes several of its airmen are being held in Qatar.
12: Iran has said that Qatar is holding three of its pilots who were reportedly captured when their jets were downed in March. Qatar has denied the allegations. However, Tehran has said until now it had no information about their fate. Saturday's statement alleged that Qatar had not allowed the pilots to meet or communicate with families or Iranian officials handling their case. Iran asked the International Committee of the Red Cross president for help, adding a fourth pilot was killed on the mission. A Qatari government spokesperson indicated on X that the pilots had been shot down and that Qatar's search and rescue teams found the remains of one. He said Iran was invited in April to visit and be briefed on those efforts, with no response. I'm Karen Chamas.
6: A breaking news and analysis, townhall.com. President Trump is pushing a tax change that appears to have overwhelming public support and could put more investment dollars back into the economy.

0: 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It includes courses in traditional communication and media studies, along with skills based on podcasting. 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

0: age of 83, surgery. Tom Holland's Spider-Man makes history at the box office with a $2 billion milestone. How was your weekend? I'm Kate Delaney. We're swinging into it right here on America Tonight. Yeah, we always start with the rundown, and we start with the rundown, because let me tell you, in Hawaii, if you haven't been paying attention, it has been a massive wall of water. Think of the islands, if you've ever been to Hawaii, and the Big Island really slammed with heavy rain and wind, and Lala is the name of the system that didn't develop into a full category for hurricane, but it did hit the Big Island as a Cat 1 hurricane, the eyewall skating across the southern end of the Big Island. At a news conference on Sunday, Hawaii Governor Josh Green said 100 or more homes on the southern part of the Big Island were either destroyed or damaged. There was a number of water rescues, including one woman who was pulled from a tree after warned of cover.
1: Please, wherever you are, stay home, stay sheltered.
0: Yeah, stay home and stay sheltered, because that's what happens. People want to get out, they want to get away from it, or they want to see it. You know, that inkling of, I've heard what's happening out there, and I want to see this, what this water is like. Sadly, they discovered a body near a stream on Oahu, but it's still being determined if the death was related to the storm or not. But it was all about battening the hatches. When you get 4 to 5 inches of water that falls in less than a 24-hour time period. And then, of course, the big thing was power, is the fact that power was out for hundreds and hundreds of people. So conditions are improving a little bit on the Big Island, where a tropical storm warning was canceled. But the rest of the state, think of the islands, like I said, swinging around Honolulu, especially our, lots of conversation about that. A lot of conversation about Iran when you think about it. It's been 60 days after the Memorandum of Understanding. So we want to understand, where are we now?
2: After we finish defeating Iran, which is being very badly defeated, pretty soon I'll be declaring the Hormuz Strait a territory of the United States. Essentially, that's what it is. We have the blockade. No ships get through unless we want them to.
0: That was the president a couple of days ago. He announced on Sunday that the United States would reduce military exercises with key regional ally. That would be South Korea, just hours before they were supposed to get underway, citing his positive relationship with North Korean leader Kim Jong-un and Seoul's lack of assistance with Iran. He said on Truth Social, based on my very good relationship with Kim Jong-un of North Carolina, I am not happy with the fact that the U.S. has long ago agreed to participate in these joint military exercises with South Korea. They're costly, and with much of these costs paid for by the United States, as usual, but let's send a signal that it is totally inappropriate and hostile to a country that, as long as Donald Trump has been president, has been unthreatening and respectful. So that is very, very big, big news. The U.S. and South Korea hold joint military drills, and South Korea hosts the largest U.S. military installation overseas. That would be Camp Humphreys, home to tens of thousands of American service members, their families, and Korean nationals, too, as well. Attorney General Todd Blanche talked about, as part of the Sunday Swirl, which is the political talking heads on the shows on cable and on the networks, talked about election integrity when it comes to voting, because this is a fight that the administration, he says, will continue to wage.
3: We're not going to stop doing what I think every American should expect us to do, which is make sure that we have elections that are fair. And as that relates to the Department of Justice, that means making sure that there are no constitutional legal violations, even at the state level. So, yes, President Trump, this administration knows and of course understands that states administer elections, and that will always be the case. But it doesn't mean the federal government should play no role. And so the tension there is, of course, whether we should be playing the role that we're playing. And that's really what we're litigating.
0: So the question is, does this end up going all the way to the Supreme Court? There's already been 22 different challenges in court when it comes to voters, voting rights, all of that. And you heard Blanche said that, no, the idea is to have the best elections as possible. Pitching great Tommy John has died at the age of 83. How many times do you hear Tommy John surgery? He won 288 games during his 26-year big league career. He became the first pitcher to successfully return following what was then later named after him. He died at his home in Bradenton, Florida, on Saturday night. I caught the New York Yankees, who released a social media. He wanted to say goodbye to everybody, including friends and fans who followed him throughout his career, saying, "I will never, ever forget you." John was a four-time All-Star with a record, like I said, 288 wins, games, 231, and he had an ERA of 3.34 during that career that went from 63 to 89. Pretty healthy career, pitching for Cleveland, the White Sox, the Los Angeles Dodgers, the Yankees, the California Angels, and the Oakland A's. We have breaking news, really sad breaking news. I was a big fan of a television show called Nashville, and she was a big part of it. She was excellent in it. Hayden Panettiere dead at the age of 36. She was also known for her role on Heroes, but Nashville's the thing I said that I used to watch. Her father asked for privacy, saying, "As our family takes time to process this unimaginable loss, she was a joy to all who knew her. She started as a child star with a long career in TV and film. She's been very candid about her struggles from child stardom through adulthood. In fact, she released a memoir this past May called This Is Me, A Reckoning." She had one child, Kaya Klitschko, who she had back in 2014 with her ex-fiancé, the heavyweight champion. Her brother died suddenly in February a couple of years ago from an enlarged heart. And so his, you know, family then, of course, released a statement at the time. He was just 28 years old. So again, Hayden Panettiere dead at the age of 36. Meanwhile, there is also something else earthquake-wise that another part of the world is fighting. Boy, it seems like we're always talking about earthquakes. Indonesia following a powerful magnitude 7.7. Dozens were killed and hundreds evacuated because there's tsunami concerns too. So according to the National Disaster Management Agency, 53 people killed, hundreds of others injured. The quakes knocked down buildings and led to hundreds to evacuate amid fears of, again, what I mentioned, that tsunami possibility. So it was pretty awful. On some of these islands, like the Flores Island, they carried out self-evacuation for fear of this wall of water that could be headed their way. Deeper on the Middle East on the flip.
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0: deeper on what's happening in the Middle East. And when I say what's happening, of course, it's there's so many things that are happening. It's not just specifically the Strait of Hormuz and what's going on, which we care about, which is huge and vital, the war with Iran, and when does it really all wrap up, and how long does this continue to drag out? Even if we've annihilated this port in this area and taken out ships and done so many other things, it seems like Iran just continues to, in their own way, escalate the war. But it's not just that. There's focus on others and other areas, too, including, remember, jumping into this, holding hands with Israel, in a sense. And so now you look at Israel and the fact of what's happening with Hezbollah, and there's new news about Lebanon and more attacks. So Dorian Spielman, a spokesperson for Israel's PM office, the prime minister's office, said this.
1: Hezbollah committed two major violations today. They struck Israeli troops who were operating in the security zone in contravention of the ceasefire agreement. And then when Israel responded, they moved civilians inside their terrorist headquarters. They used their own civilians as human shields so that later on they could point at Israel and say that Israel is targeting civilians, which we are not doing.
0: Yes, added to that, you know, Hezbollah's disarmament is integral to Lebanon's Israel security process. I mean, that's part of the whole thing. So this is the thought that, look, you look at this framework for disarmament, and this is worrisome because this is why they need to be disarmed and dismantled. A U.S. State Department spokesperson told the Jerusalem Post, I was reading this today, that the pilot zone process remains the only viable path forward to achieving long-term peace and security for both Lebanon and Israel, saying that we look forward to the Lebanese armed forces' completion of clearance operations in the first pilot zones, and after clearance is verified, the process will expand. And so the emphasis, though, is that Hezbollah's disarmament has to happen, because if there's going to be any kind of long-lasting security for this trilateral framework and having stability, conflict, and of course that's part of the president's agenda of promoting peace between the nations, then that has to happen. So they are the primary obstacle to economic recovery for sure. And this is the threat to Israel as well. So, by the way, Jared Kushner is part of that traveling envoy. He's traveling to Egypt and Israel this week. That's part of what these delegations now are entering into, the U.S. and Iran, that happened back in June, aimed at a war-ending deal based on that memorandum of understanding, where it's now been over 60 days. So with the U.S. and Iran, continued exchange strikes with the Strait of Hormuz is the primary flashpoint. You got the foreign ministers of eight countries who issued a joint statement on Sunday condemning Israel's rejection of the 15-point Gaza plan proposed by the president, by the Board of Peace. And you look at the statement, it was posted on X, I was reading it, it was signed by Saudi Arabia, Egypt, Jordan, Pakistan, Indonesia, Turkey, Qatar, and the United Arab Emirates. And it said the ministers condemn the declared Israeli rejection of the roadmap for completing the implementation of the comprehensive plan to end the Gaza conflict, as endorsed by the UN Security Council Resolution 2803 and the Israeli rejection of the Palestinian statehood. So what does it mean, all that I just said to you? That there is a huge flashpoint that is also happening there, that is happening, continues to happen with Israel, continues to happen with the situation with Hezbollah. So, you know, Israel's rejecting moving forward peace. That's part of what Kushner's is there for. And he's going to be there with the Director General of the Board of Peace and the former UK Prime Minister, Tony Blair. And that's the whole idea of meeting. There's already have been some meetings to discuss, okay, what are these concrete steps? What are we doing in Gaza, right? Because remember, the United States and Israel agreed to, on the end state, which is a demilitarized, easy for me to say, Hamas. So, and hearing these concerns and the talk about what the next steps are. So, you know, to me, this is big, big, big, big. You know, you've got Prime Minister Benjamin Netanyahu on Monday is going to talk about Gaza and other issues with Jared Kushner. And you think about that. I mean, listen, on Sunday, Iran's chief army commander, this is big, announced a $30,000 reward for anyone who kills or captures a U.S. soldier. So $30,000. Iran's official IRNA news agency posted on X, quoting General Amir Hatami, Iran's chief of the army, saying exactly what I just said. Anybody who kills an American aggressor will receive a reward equivalent to $30,000 or 5 billion tomans, which is their currency. And he made that an announcement at a ceremony honoring journalists. Wow. So that's pretty big. So what is the blowback on that? That's why we look at this and we look at the powder keg of the Middle East and what Israel's vowing to do. With now, you know, Hezbollah. And Hezbollah's chief calls to reverse the mistake, he's saying, of direct Levin in southern Lebanon and after what happened with Israel. So there's that side of it. And then the situation that continues to take the toll of Iran and the fact that the president is reducing military exercises with South Korea to prove a point. Is what he's saying is, why should we be doing this when they're not helping us? So why are we doing that? And Iran is betting it can outlast this president. And that's what they think. They think on the chessboard that they can just keep doing what they're doing and use sort of the North Vietnam playbook against President Trump, and they're banking on that, and they're trying to figure out how they can continue to do that, right? The Iranians have a strategy, and their goal is to survive. I think it's just to survive, and that is something that a lot of people are saying, that if you look at what happened with the Vietnam War, if you wanted to look at what Iran is trying to do, they're trying to outlast President Trump. That could be their, but there is the concerns about supplies of munitions that they need to carry out additional strikes and all of that. And as much as we hear that that's the concern for the U.S. and we're told that's not a problem, what about the other side of this? And of course, the pressure has been put on Iran through that naval blockade and the tightening sanctions that has soaring inflation and severe, severe economic crippling pain. That's what life is like in Iran. So if we're sort of semi-negotiating with them, and if the Pentagon is doing what they're doing and beefing up the critical air defense and cruise missiles in the meantime, and you heard at the top of the show, we're defeating Iran. They're badly defeated. Pretty soon we'll be declaring, he said, the Hormuz Strait a territory of the United States. And the crowd went crazy at a rally on Long Island at the tail end of last week. That things are going to flip around. So stay tuned. I say this every week, but this is another very, very interesting week, needless to say, when it comes to what's going on in the Middle East. All right, your thoughts. You had plenty of them. We're going to hit the mailbag and the pre-market bell coming up next here on America Tonight.

0: Considered by most, optimized curcumin is one of the few bioavailable and highly absorbable curcumin products on the market. Hi, I'm Dr. Mitch. Since most chronic diseases have inflammation, our optimized curcumin seems to be a perfect addition to any nutritional program. It makes sense to me that preventing or reducing inflammation is a key component to our overall health. The Mayo Clinic found that curcumin can decrease...
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6: With SRN News, I'm Jason Weicker. President Trump ordering the Pentagon to scale back planned joint military exercises with South Korea. He says South Korea had declined to help denuclearize Iran. Wall Street will get some financial updates from some of the nation's biggest retailers this week, along with more details about the Fed's recent meetings. Home Depot reports its results Tuesday, followed by Target and Lowe's on Wednesday, and Walmart coming up Thursday. Berkshire Hathaway increasing its stake in Google's parent company, Alphabet. Company agreed in June to invest $10 billion in the company. Rescue teams in eastern Indonesia have recovered six more bodies in the wake of that magnitude 7.7 earthquake. Authorities put the death toll now at 53. SRN News.
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11: Radio, one of our great affiliates, Salt Lake City, 102.7 FM. Yeah, and Lindsay says, Kate, have you seen, probably in the middle of everything else, what actually is the level on Lake Powell. I was there with my family, and I think that as one of the biggest reservoirs in this country, people should pay attention to what is happening out there, because that is a major water supply for so much in the Southwest. I know you talked about living there, and you can remember seeing at one point a low level of water, but you can really, really see it when you're on the lake, and you just see what the water level was, and it's just white, and it is shocking to see it. I want people to know that this is a really kind of a strange phenomenon when you're out there boating and you're thinking, well, how deep is the water that we're in? You know what? It's so interesting you bring that up, because it was fascinating to me to learn all about that. Since I lived in Vegas and I went down, you know, where you go and you see the Hoover Dam, and I went down with somebody and they were actually showing me everything. And then, of course, I've been on Lake Powell and Lake Mead, and I understand the whole Colorado River water that's used for Southern California and Arizona and Nevada and Mexico and whatnot. And water from the lakes is also used to generate hydroelectric power and to have that flow of water downstream. So it kind of sort of, as it was explained to me, it smooths the water supply during droughts when the snowpack in the Rocky Mountains is really, really low. But what you see now, it's like a bathtub ring. It's tall. That's what you're talking about. It's tall and bleached, that white that you're talking about on the rocky banks of Lake Powell. So, yeah, it is kind of, it is shocking when you see it. But there's so much rain that hasn't happened in the West because the lakes aren't bigger. You need that snow melt, and that's not happening, of what can happen, and it's being felt there. So, yeah, it doesn't mean, by the way, that the tap stops flowing to the people who need it. So far, most of the municipalities have other water supplies. So there is that. I mean, it's not what you want, but it's going to agriculture activities mostly versus to water. So, right, like crop, all of that getting as much. Oh, I could talk a lot about this because that's something that somebody else alerted me to. And I think it's interesting to see where that water, how it was divided, what happened. Maxine, who's listening to. Kate, I just got research. It is a nightmare when it comes to the states. We certainly know in New Orleans what it's like to, but they're having a lot of rushing water because of the swollen all over, like the Big Island. And luckily the eye wall, you know, skirted toward the southern tip, or we've been fascinated watching this because we got to know a few people. We were there for a few inches of rain. You're going to have landslides. You're going to have some really sad things that happen. Big Island and the rest of the Hawaii Islands as well, because they're going to have some, you know, residual flooding with the scattered thunderstorms and whatnot. Yeah, the heavy gusty winds and Kauai. And so in Oahu, they've got a flash flooding warning that's in effect right now. The winds and everything else. But I mean, it was a direct hit on the Big Island on Sunday. So the strongest winds just kind of moved over that, like I said, end of the island. And it's a lot to deal with, right? All right. Let's see. Let's go to another one. This one is interesting because I talk so much about movies and what have I seen and what's coming up. And I like to do that preview thing, and movies is relaxation to me. That's the way I John, who's listening to us, one of my favorite affiliates, KVOI 1030 AM in Tucson, Arizona. And John says, Kate, I can't wait for the new Avengers movie. I know you're into the Avengers 2 as well. I caught just a little tail end of a trailer, I think, on the tube, and I'm wondering when that drops. Well, to answer your question, it's supposed to be out December 18th. Perfect, right? Before the holidays. And here, John, I'm going to finish that trailer for you that you missed. Here's a little sneak of the Avengers Doomsday.
12: Something's coming. Something we may not be able to deter. This day is done. We shall be faced with an untold.
13: I've fought with many warriors in my time. They were far stronger than all of us put together. And they died. They died facing enemies and threats that scared me far less than this one. Everything that they sacrificed will be for nothing if we do not stand together.
11: Yeah, Avengers Doomsday is a who's who of everything that you can imagine. For example, you've got Thor in this one, of course. That could be considered normal, I think. But you have, I mean, I can't even read all the people in it, from Tom Hiddleston to James Marsden to Alan Cumming to Robert Downey Jr., because he's back, Chris Evans, Chris Hemsworth, Paul Rudd, Pedro Pascal. You think of all the universes, and that's together to do this. So when I say all the universes, it means three very distinct universes that are on this deadly collision course to confront this existential multiverse threat. So you've got Avengers, the Fantastic Four, X-Men, and other Marvel icons. Robert Downey Jr. is going to be Dr. Doom. This, I don't know. It looks good to me, but I'm hooked into it, right? I think it should be pretty good. If you are into Avengers and into some of those other Marvel icons and Fantastic Four and all that, then you probably would like it too. But we are a long, long, long, long 18th. So you got to hold your horses a little bit. All right, let's go out to another one. This one's from Bill, listening to us, WOGO AM 680 and 103.1 FM, Chippewa Falls, Wisconsin. When does it all end? I mean, good for the president for reducing South Korea troops over there. You could look at it from that angle. But I think he's tired of carrying the burden, it seems to me. And now you've got this interim agreement that's expired to this war. Is it a they're going to wait us out kind of situation? Or what do you think, Kate? I think that you're dealing with a slippery Iran, and that other presidents have dealt with the same situation, different heads of state. But even Tehran's chief negotiator said that he threw it on the U.S. and Israel. He said they haven't achieved any of the objectives they set at the start of their war, right? And that really we've won the war, not the U.S. has won the war. So to me, it doesn't sound like they want this thing to wrap up. But the whole idea is that Iran, now we got the memorandum of understanding. I don't see any end in sight. I don't. All right, hang with us. Much more coming up next.
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0: And so I want you to imagine that your parents, who have lived a good life, are in their 90s, yay. But of course, you get older and you're in declining health, and that they are having accounts drained. So this is the story of Raphael and Jane Bernstein, and they are both in their 90s. They lost nearly $3 million in alleged caregiver fraud, and there's a lawsuit that claims the major banks have failed to detect it or stop it. So J.P. Morgan Chase, Bank of America, American Express didn't flag the activity that drained the accounts. So with us now is John Bernstein, and he's here to talk about their story. John, thanks so much for coming on.
1: Good morning. Thanks so much for having me.
0: So tell me what happened. How did all this unfold a couple of years ago when you realized what was going on when you reviewed the statements?
1: Yeah, thank you. Well, so my parents found an individual to help them out with technology, you know, their phones and things like that, who was employed by the local public library, and that was part of his job, was to help older people with technology. And that, and eventually they hired this person to come into their home and help out with email and things like that, and eventually it moved to financial things. And we were aware of this, but didn't have any reason to think there was a problem. My father was still heavily involved in all of that stuff. He wasn't just turning it over to somebody and walking away. And a couple of years ago, I got a call from Chase, their fraud department. My father had asked them to call me. He had called to close an account. And the banker, who was his private banker and knew him, logged on to the account and asked if my father had withdrawn the maximum amount on his ATM card for the last 10 days in a row. And my father's response was, "What's an ATM card?" And so that's when we knew there was a problem.
0: Right. And so, or who, by the way, was convicted of federal wire fraud and sentenced to, what, like 4 years in federal prison, which is so shocking. I mean, the purchases were crazy, right? Drone parts, 3D printer components.
1: Yes. I mean, sometimes people will say, well, buy. And I said, well, he's in his 90s. These are drone parts. So just like you said, 3D printer parts, gaming chairs, virtual reality goggles, things for the most part he probably wouldn't even know exist, let alone be interested in buying.
0: Yeah. So for your son, I mean, this has to be so... I can't even imagine what that feels like for you, honestly. So you realize, okay, we got to do something. We got to file something. So tell me where that's all at.
1: Yeah. So the level of the change in the pattern to my parents' spending on these cards once this fraud started is off the charts. And it turns out that Chase Bank, not once, it was a Chase card, J.P. Morgan Chase Bank, made a phone call to the house to say, is this you? And, you know, you think about this, my own experience is if I go one town over to buy a coffee at a different place than I usually do, they shut down my card, I get text messages and calls, is this really you? Ace Cards was a couple thousand dollars a month, and it suddenly ballooned to over $300,000 on one card in 1 month. And that card had a $50,000 credit limit. And the way this guy was able to do this is he was paying down the card on average about every other day. And that didn't generate a single call from their fraud department.
0: Wow. Oh. Again, just amazing that that wasn't flagged.
1: Right. And then if you look at the individual days, there's days when there's over 20 transactions in a day, which is more than they would have had in an entire month. And the amounts exceed $20,000 or more for a single day. I mean, it's just kind of unbelievable that and this went on for months and months, and there was not a single call made. So that's where we think the banks have some real culpability in this.
0: Yeah. So for your parents, how are they doing in dealing with this?
1: You know, they're doing okay. I think for anybody, when something like this happens, there's, you know, some embarrassment, right? I mean, they feel like they've been duped. And but it's just that this is people. we're all living longer now, and now so this becomes more and more of an issue is managing your affairs open, so that it's an area where unfortunately people like this individual can prey on people who are more vulnerable. So it's really becoming a very widespread problem across the nation.
0: Yeah, so, and you know, it's interesting too, because I have the same experience as you, where my card would get frozen for nothing, for like a you know, for a $15 charge or something. So how that was not flagged is so shocking to me.
1: That's right. I mean, it's just jaw-dropping, the fraudulent activity. Well, this guy was, you know, hiding statements from my parents, and that sort of thing. But even if that's the case, how could you have missed hundreds and so different from what the long-term spending patterns were on these cards? It's just, it's jaw-dropping.
0: Yeah. Well, hopefully this gets resolved. They get the money back. That would be the best thing. And this lawsuit's been filed in the Commercial Division of the Supreme Court of the state of New York, and it's Bernstein versus J.P. Morgan and some of the institutions that I named in the beginning. And where are we as far as the timeline on that?
1: Yeah, so we're sort of in the we are in the deposition phase right now. You know, they've hired some, they're using outside counsel, they're using very expensive Manhattan law firms to fight this, which we find shocking. You'd think that, you know, with as egregious as this miss was by their fraud departments, they'd be more interested in settling than fighting, but that doesn't seem to be the case.
0: Wow. Well, we'll check back in with you, and we certainly wish you and them the best. This is just awful, and it's a big warning. Like you said, we're living longer, and how do you protect yourself from this happening to you?
1: Right, right. Yeah. Well, thank you very much.
0: Yeah, thank you, John. Thanks for coming on.
1: Thank you.
0: We move from that situation that people should really pay attention to when you have older people in your life and just you yourself as you're eventually aging. You know, things change, and can you imagine – you rely on certain people and then they dupe you. Imagine as well if you were called up to the bigs and you hit not one, not two, but three homers and make history. Yeah, that's a mic drop moment, I would say, for sure. Only eight have ever done it in the history of Major League Baseball. The latest would be Joshua Baez, who was a St. Louis 2021 second-round pick in Brookline, Massachusetts. Before his call-up, he hit 34 home runs and had 90 RBI with his Redbirds. Take a listen to what happened against the Cubs on Saturday.
2: Boyd delivers. Fly ball right field. Suzuki's back. And it's gone.
3: Oh, my.
2: Three homers in his first three major league at-bats. Unbelievable.
0: It is unbelievable. Good for him. 8-4 win over the Chicago Cubs. St. Louis had to be pretty excited over that. All right, on that note, let's turn to the pre-market bell. I didn't get to it in our last segment. You check the bell, and again, this is before everything opens up on the world's largest craps table. Everybody is looking at what? Oil, oil, oil. And where are we with oil? It's really fluctuated wildly in the last month, as you know. And right now, oil is at $82.20 a barrel. So still not up at 100 and higher mark. The Dow futures are at negative 0.09%. S&P futures, it is up slightly, 0.11%. NASDAQ futures, 0.35%. So both of those arrows are up. The stock futures have been really mixed after the S&P 500 posted a three-week win streak. So it's been really strong, the stock market, in the last handful of weeks, that's for sure. All right, thanks to Daniel Kidzerski for his excellent work on the technicals as always, and all of you, my friends in this audience, for supporting and listening to this hour of the show and the show in general. Remember to make it count, everybody.
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4: 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Ran right into the side of the saloon.
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2: News this hour from Town Hall. I'm Jason Walker. White House reports some countries routing exports through third nations to avoid U.S. tariffs.
3: The report says China has responded to 2018 tariffs by sending goods to other countries for packaging and assembly. White House trade advisor Peter Navarro says China launders exports through more than 40 countries, causing tax revenue losses of $19 to $26 billion each year. China's leader Xi Jinping is scheduled to visit Washington in September. Bob Agner reporting.
2: New numbers are fueling the debate over which administration delivered better paychecks. Unleash Prosperity says the comparison between Presidents Biden and Trump tells a stark story on affordability. Here's correspondent Ken Lorman.
4: Economist Steve Moore of UP says inflation-adjusted wages are real wages. Fell nearly 4% during the Biden years, reducing Americans' buying power. By contrast, he says real wages under President Trump's current term are up about 1.2%. Moore argues that while the gain is modest, it's a move in the right direction and a sign that workers are finally getting ahead instead of falling behind. Ken Lorman reporting.
2: There appears to be bipartisan support on Capitol Hill to get rid of daylight saving time.
5: President Trump supports keeping the time across the country the same all year long. On his Truth Social page, the president writes, "People are sick and tired of having to change their clocks twice a year. It is foolish, inconvenient, and in some cases, very costly."
2: That is correspondent Laura Winters reporting. Rescue teams in eastern Indonesia now have recovered six more bodies in the wake of that magnitude 7.7 earthquake. Authorities say the death toll is now at 53. More on these stories, townhall.com.
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2: It appears a red state attorney general's warning about financial discrimination against an ammo maker is paying off.
7: West Virginia Attorney General J.B. McCuskey investigated payment processors Bill.com, Ramp, and First Internet Bank of Indiana for denying services to Kent Cartridge Company due to its ammunition production, citing compliance restrictions. Following warning letters under the state's FIND Act, the companies pledged not to discriminate against lawful firearm businesses, with Bill.com entering a business relationship with the ammo maker. Ron Taylor reporting.
2: Tommy John, the pitching great known for the surgery that bears his name, has died. John had a remarkable 26-year career, winning 288 games and becoming the first pitcher to successfully return from the groundbreaking elbow surgery that hundreds, maybe thousands, have had now. Tommy John was 83. Breaking news and analysis, townhall.com. An 8-day halt of avocado imports from Mexico's main avocado-producing state has now been lifted. We have more on the story from correspondent Donna Warder.
8: Orchard supervisor Jesus Mendez says the halt in production had an economic impact on both producers and workers. Michoacán is Mexico's main avocado-producing state and also a region where four cartels designated by the Trump administration as terrorist organizations operate. U.S. authorities fully lifted the restrictions after more Mexican troops were deployed in the region. Avocado producer Luis Manuel Soto says more troops bring more peace of mind because he says his life has repeatedly been threatened. He says, "I think we can work more."

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0: Breaking news about a young actress, Hayden Panettiere, dead at the age of 36. You may know her from TV, especially for roles in Heroes and Nashville. Meanwhile, it is all about the wall of water that was in the Midwest, still cleaning up, especially in Indiana, where six people have died. Hi, everybody. I'm Kate Delaney, but right at the top, we roll into the rundown here on America Tonight. And looking at what people are talking about, one of the things they're talking about, of course, is Layla, and or Lala, rather, and the massive blow that it has dealt to the people in Hawaii, talking about the Midwest and picking up after the flooding. They're dealing with the flooding when you had so much water that fell within a 24-hour period, and especially on the Big Island as the eye wall skated right across the side of the southern tip of that island and went through Hawaiian Islands. They're dealing with significant wind. They're dealing with swollen rivers and a lot of water. There was a state of emergency that was declared by the governor of Hawaii and the warning to be careful and stay out of the mess.
1: Please, wherever you are, stay home, stay sheltered.
0: Yeah, figuring out, you had the thing where you had cars that were suddenly flooded, and again, people dealing with landslides, things that seemed like they were holding up, houses that were washed away, and that is continuing to rip through now at a tropical storm level. It hit as a Cat 1 on the Big Island. The Memorandum of Understanding with Iran has expired. And what does that ultimately mean? The president, just a couple of days ago, talked about what's next in this situation with that country.
2: After we finish defeating Iran, which is being very badly defeated, pretty soon I'll be declaring the Hormuz Strait a terrorist. Essentially, that's what it is. We have the blockade.
0: Yeah, so think about this, a 60-day window for the U.S. and Iran. Remember, it was in June that two sides signed that temporary agreement, and no concrete plans on ending hostilities have been announced whatsoever. Just the president announcing Sunday that the United States would reduce military exercises with Saudi, that their leader had a good relationship with him, and Seoul was not very helpful during this whole Iran conflict. So joint exercises with South Korea did begin on Monday as scheduled, but were supposedly going to be pared down, and we'll see if that is actually what happened in light of the president's announcement. Initially, no exercises, but now just pared down. So what's happening now? A couple of things. One, shipping traffic. In the Strait of Hormuz, no notable ship movements the past 24 hours. That's according to marine traffic data. And this is down from the peak of a couple of years ago, where we're talking about 40 different ships would go through that waterway plus a day. I mean, even more than that a day. And while that is now completely iced, we also have Tehran's chief negotiator and parliament speaker saying that the United States and Israel have not achieved any of the objectives they set at the start of their war with Iran, and said, "I declare with all my heart that we won this war." Didn't specify what objectives he believed the U.S. and Israel had failed to meet, but Iran is

0: is not surrendering. That was one of the goals that the Trump administration, remember, had laid out. Like, Iran surrenders. There's a regime change. That didn't happen. They never get a nuclear weapon. And they end their support for Middle East proxy groups like Hezbollah. So stay tuned. Jared Kushner is meeting with regional leaders as you have multiple conflicts in the middle. The agreement expiring and no concrete plans whatsoever because the talks have stalled between the U.S. and Iran. So this is a very, very big week for that. Attorney General Todd Blanche talked about election integrity, having the voters have the most pristine process possible to make sure there's no fraud. That was part of the Sunday Swirl conversations that he had on cable and on network TV. Here's what he said.
1: We're not going to stop doing what I think every American should expect us to do, which is make sure that we have elections that are fair. And as that relates to the Department of Justice, that means making sure that there are no constitutional legal violations, even at the state level. So, yes, the President Trump, this administration knows and of course understands that states administer elections, and that will always be the case. But it doesn't mean the federal government should play no role. And so the tension there is, of course, whether we should be playing the role that we're playing. And that's really what we're litigating.
0: All right, we move to Hayden Panettiere, the actress in Heroes in Nashville. As I said, shocking news, dead at the age of 36. Her father released a statement saying, "It's with profound sadness we share the tragic passing of our beloved Hayden. She was an incredible light and force of nature. She brought love and joy to all who knew her and to millions who watched her on screen. The circumstances surrounding her death not known right now." She was in a lot of series I think that people know. I mentioned two of them. She was also in Scream 4, which is super popular. Remember the Titans? She was on that. And she was a child star. And she talked about in her recent book, This Is Me, A Reckoning, she talked about confronting postpartum depression, addiction, recovery, and domestic abuse. So again, a surprise. I'm sure we're going to hear more about Hayden Panettiere in the upcoming days. But especially when someone that young dies, of course, and somebody that of note that you've seen across your screens, big and small, for a while, that that certainly catches your attention. All right, something else that is worth attacked Russia with hundreds of drones, one of Kyiv's largest assaults in this whole conflict the entire time. Russia says it shot down about 800 drones overnight. I mean, that's got to be one of the largest aerial attacks on Russia. The two sides, of course, have escalated the air war on one another, with Ukraine increasingly firing barrages of drones at targets deeper inside Russia, including warehouses, industrial plants, and even some refineries. Russia state-run TASS News said it was the largest Ukrainian drone attack since the beginning of the year. Air defense forces and electronic warfare units shot down and neutralized 187 drones over the Moscow region. So think of how deep that is into Russia. Coming up around the bend, yes, we are going into the man cave. Lots of MLB and some football talk as well. I'll meet you inside.
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0: Thanks. Oh, yeah. We are in the man cave, indeed. And welcome to all of you. We're going to hit some Major League Baseball, a little bit of the NFL, because we got training camps that are going on, preseason action. Wow, lots. All right, let's get to this. I think the highlight of the weekend has to be this awesome kid, Joshua Baez, who was called up from AAA Memphis for the Cardinals on Saturday versus the Cubs. He put on a show, making some serious history, joining a short list of people who have done it. He hit not one, not two, but three home runs in his first at-bats. Take a listen to what that sounded like.
1: Boyd delivers. Fly ball right field. Suzuki's back. And it's gone.
2: Oh, my.
1: Three homers in his first three Major League at-bats. Unbelievable.
0: Yeah, can you imagine? Had family there. Because, of course, your family's supporting you. They're so excited. Wow, you get the call up from AAA, and we're here to see it. Very, very cool. I think that was such a highlight of the weekend, and the Cardinals won on the road against the Cubs in that Saturday night game anyway, 8-4. All right, speaking of games and action, as we jump to what happened during the day on Sunday, Matt Olson hit a three-run homer for the Braves to help them avoid being swept by the Diamondbacks. Here's what that sounded like.
1: Olson takes a 3-0 pitch, and he drills it over the center field wall.
0: Yeah, so the Braves beat the Diamondbacks 5-3 in that one. The Orioles take the Rays 10-2. The Rays, though, 74-49 on the season. Pirates beat the Red Sox 8-3. They took the series from the Red Sox with that win. The final in 10, the Yankees knocking off the Blue Jays on the road 4-3. The White Sox knocked off the Tigers 7-5. Marlins beat the Reds 7-1. They took the series with that win. The Padres blanked the Guardians 5-0. Mets gave the home crowd something to cheer about 4-3 over the Nationals. The Phillies and the Twins. Oh, the Phillies and the Twins. I love it when these two teams play because, of course, we have our friends at WCCO. I'm from Philly. Normally, I'd say, yeah, I'm pulling for those Twins. But it was an interesting game, to say the least, and Philadelphia came out on top 7-5. The Cardinals knocked off the Cubs in the Sunday game 11-4. Once again, hot bats. The Rockies beat the Giants 13-7. It was the A's getting the better of the Rangers 5-2. Kansas City 3-0 over the Angels. Brew Crew picked up 77, beating the Dodgers at Dodger Stadium. Always good. 6-2. And the Mariners glide by in a close one with the Astros. 3-2. The final score there. Astro fans heading for the exits. Whoop, looks like we're not going to be able to take this one away. So that's exactly what happens, right? All right. Let's talk about some of what is happening at camp. So, for example, there's always the concern about injuries, right? The Minnesota Vikings, they had a huge injury to talk about. Jamal Adams, a veteran defender, is going to miss the 26th season because of a right knee injury he suffered in the Vikings' 13-10 preseason win over the Giants. And so, you know, there you go again. There's all these concerns about injuries, and his coach, Kevin O'Connell, said he was crushed for Adams and that they're going to miss him. And, of course, they're going to miss him because he was pretty big element for the defense for Minnesota. It happened in the second quarter when he stumbled in pass coverage with no contact and fell into the turf at MetLife Stadium. But he rolled over right away, grabbed his right knee, and then had to be carted from the sideline to the locker room. So there is that. How about this? This story is huge. Retired Aaron Donald working out for the Rams for a second time. That happened over the weekend. He's trying to process whether he wants to come out of retirement or not. So his tryout at the team's Woodland Hills facility was listed Sunday on the NFL's transaction reports, second time. So that makes you think, Coach Sean McVay said Donald's decision will come on what he calls his timeline. He said, I don't want to push it. If he wants to put himself in a position where he says yes or no, I think he's earned the right to have clarity on that. We're not at that point yet. Remember, he spent his entire 10-year career with the Rams before he retired in March of 2024. And he first began to consider the option after Los Angeles traded for reigning Defensive Player of the Year Myles Garrett in early June. I think fans really want to see him. They want to see him come back. 49ers George Kittle is looking at his return to practice, and he's saying with 17 days until a flight that takes the 49ers to Australia, remember he suffered a terrible torn Achilles in January, he's hoping he's going to be ready to get on that plane and play in the regular season opener against the Rams on the 10th. And he's saying it's still possible he'll be back on the practice field soon. He said, I have a chance. We're running around a lot, hitting top speeds, hopefully back in pads, practicing sooner rather than later. He said he's just trying to check the boxes. He said it was tedious, the rehab process, but he is excited to come back, and he's trying to help himself, not put himself in a situation where he comes back too fast, let's put it that way. Washington Commanders quarterback Marcus Mariota suffered a sprained right knee and will miss the rest of the preseason, but he's expected to be ready for the regular season opener. He did that in the first quarter of Friday's 27 preseason opening win with the Miami Dolphins, so he's missing the final two exhibition games and is unlikely probably to play that August 28th preseason finale at Baltimore. But it makes sense because, again, we go to the same thing about talking about injuries and not pushing it. It doesn't really make any sense, and that's such a huge chunk. Those who make the cuts, that's the other thing you talk about a lot, but I think the other big deal is trying to be healthy and be ready for the season, whether you're nursing something and coming back or just not getting yourself injured. There was a deal with the Cowboys, Von Miller. This is big. Signing with the Cowboys on a one-year deal, supposedly. He's a future Hall of Fame pass rusher, no doubt about it. He's coming home, and because he went to DeSoto High School before he went to Texas A&M, and he's in his 15th season. He has more sacks than any other active player at 138.5. So imagine what it'll be like to watch Miller at 37. Last season, he recorded 9 sacks for the Washington Commanders, his highest total since 2021. And it's funny because at the start of training camp, Jerry Jones, the Cowboys owner and general manager, hinted at possibly adding a significant piece to the defense. And last week, the team signed defensive tackle Quinnen Williams to a 3-year, $105.9 million extension, and now they're adding Miller. So he might not be the young, spry player he was with the Broncos, but he could, in certain situations, I like Miller. He could be a big difference maker for the Dallas Cowboys, right? He was the MVP of Super Bowl 50, helped Denver win the title in the 2015 season. And I like him. This is a big one, too. Rookie running back Jeremiah Love is dealing with a high ankle sprain, unlikely to play the rest of the preseason for the Arizona Cardinals. And even his coach, Mike LaFleur, is not really talking too much about the ankle injury, whether it was high or low. He when he was asked by reporters over the weekend, he said, we'll just keep it at, it's an ankle injury, we'll just keep it at that. They're saying he's going to miss this week. They're going to reevaluate him next week. The Cardinals were hoping he'll be ready to play week one in Los Angeles against the Chargers. He played 23 snaps Thursday night, rushing 11 times for 58 yards and catching 3 passes for 14 yards against the Las Vegas Raiders. So it's the same thing. It's that we'll see if he's going to be there for for the first week, but they feel optimistic, let's say that. We'll put it that way anyway. All right, hang with us. Coming up next, on the flip side, we're going to Author's Corner next. You're going to love this story.
2: 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Since most chronic diseases have inflammation, our optimized curcumin seems to be a perfect addition to any nutritional program. It makes sense to me that preventing or reducing inflammation is a key component to our overall health. The Mayo Clinic found that curcumin can decrease swelling.
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6: With SRN News, I'm Jason Walker. Indiana officials say 7 people have died in several days of flooding. Victims include a small child and 6 adults. In the meantime, forecasters say southern Indiana could get more heavy rain throughout the day Monday. Hurricane Lala has skirted Hawaii's Big Island without making landfall and is beginning to weaken after lashing the region with strong winds and drenching rain. President Trump has ordered the Pentagon to scale back the planned joint military exercises with South Korea. He says South Korea has declined to help denuclearize Iran. Wall Street will get financial updates from some of the nation's biggest retailers this week, along with more details about the Fed's recent meetings. Home Depot kicks things off with its results on Tuesday. SRN News.
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0: From being, imagine this, an emergency room physician for 35 years, and you can only imagine what you see in an emergency room. And his book is the Master Chronicles Behind the ER Curtain. And we are so pleased to have him on Author's Corner here on America Tonight with me, Kate Delaney. Doc, thanks so much for coming on.
9: Well, thanks for having me, Kate.
0: And, you know, it's interesting. You know, we all have imaginations of what happens in the ER, or we've been to the ER and we see things that happen in the ER where you're waiting and people are coming in and all kinds of craziness and chaos ensues. What, first of all, what made you want to be an emergency room physician?
9: Well, it was a decision that I made when I was young and more of an adrenaline freak than I am right now in my older years. So it went along with skiing fast, mountain biking, gnarly trip, and whitewater rafting, and you know, all kinds of things that I can't do now because I fear injury, which is what you see. You know, it used to be most of the injuries that would show up in the ER were like industrial. Somebody got their hand stuck in the cog of the machine or something, and or cut off a finger. But I was an adrenaline junkie at that time. And so I was offered a job and I said, okay, this is it. We're doing emergency medicine. And, you know, the stories that I've written down in the book are based upon real experience with real people in real crazy situations. So you basically get some amount of PTSD when you're an ER doctor, because you take care of so many tragic situations, trauma and, you know, heart attacks and stuff like that. But they don't make me feel good when I write about them. They're not feel good stories. And so I wanted to write about the stuff that makes me laugh and that I think is interesting and funny to readers, and soon for listeners, because the audiobook of the Master Chronicles will come out in about 1 to 2 weeks. So when I write about the crazy stuff that goes on, much of it occurs in the human nether regions, the undercarriage of the human animal. And, you know, mostly guys like to insert things into their rectums and during the course of sex play, always. And then they become sequestered in there and they can't get them out. So they come in completely dejected and embarrassed and ask an ER doctor to get the thing out for them. So those are the kind of stories. And, you know, when I say guys, you know, the amount of the ratio of anal eroticism is about 28 men to one woman. You rarely see it. So this is almost all guys, although there's a couple of ladies who showed up for extractive assistance as well.
0: Yeah, and I like, and that is the technical term, is, you know, getting that assistance that they desperately need, because here's the thing, it's an emergency room and they could die if they don't have something removed, right?
9: That's right. Yeah, it'll put too much pressure on the wall of the rectum or any other slimy bodily tube that they insert something into, and then that ruptures and bacteria spill into places where you can't have bacteria, and then they can go into septic shock and die.
0: Yeah. You told me about, tell us about some of the stories. You told me the story of the mayonnaise jar.
9: Oh, yeah. Yes, even among all these remarkable stories, a couple of them really stand out. And that is one of them, where an older man, about 70-something, came in and told the triage nurse that he had something in his rectum and wanted it out and was willing to say it was a jar. So, of course, they presented the case to me, and I'm going, like, okay, put him in bed 10, or we have stirrups and we can get him up and look around. I figured, okay, the guy probably up there. And when I looked at it and tapped on the lid, it clearly said well, out west we call it Best Foods, but Hellman's Real Mayonnaise. Mm-hmm. I'm looking, and so I thought, oh, it's right here. This should be easy. And I did everything I could to try to pry at the thing and wiggle it and remove it. But it's a full quart-sized glass jar full of nuts and bolts and washers that the guys had there. And obviously this wasn't his first try putting a mayonnaise jar up there. He'd, you know, dilated himself with progressively larger insertions. And that guy had to go actually to the operating room because I could not get it out. And one of the other really remarkable things is about 10 years later, after telling the guy, don't ever do that again, he comes in 10 years later with a problem with his colostomy. And it turns out the thing we were worried about when we finally got the jar out, me and the colorectal surgeon, we figured he'd stop his crazy habit of doing this. And, but he didn't. And finally the jar broke, lacerated his rectum. They had to rush him because he was bleeding to death to the operating room and take out his whole colon and give him a colostomy.
0: Wow.
9: Yeah, it was a very weird one and a family favorite, of course. The other one was a wine bottle, which similarly was wedged in there so tight and so far. My partner, medical partner, and I worked on that thing until we were sweating, pumped out, and we just could not get it. So we had the colorectal, a lot of sedation for the patient, propofol, which I refer to in the book as the Michael Jackson sleeping medicine.
0: Right.
9: So he was going like, okay, this was not a solvable ER problem, and took him to the operating room. He couldn't get it out there under deep general anesthesia, and his colorectal fellow, she couldn't get it out, and the surgical nurse couldn't get it out. And then finally he asked his little surgical assistant, who was a very diminutive woman with small hands, to try. And she was their last hope, I guess. And so she was able to insinuate her little fingers around the butt end of the jar and extract it. And it was a nice California Chardonnay with a boutique label. And it raised the question for that guy is, was he butt chugging, which is, you know, something you can find out about online, obviously.
0: Right.
9: Usually college kids, you know, with beer, like a beer bong, except it goes in the rectum instead of in your mouth. He was really, really, really drunk. And when you dump an entire fifth of Chardonnay into your rectum and colon, it immediately absorbs all the alcohol, and you get really intoxicated, which this man was. And I never did ask him if that's what he was doing, but it seemed likely to me, because otherwise, why's that bottle up there?
0: Right, exactly. I love about this book is just somebody reviewed it. One of the things I picked out of what the review said, I thought, oh, this nails it. Your book is told with compassion, humanity, humility, a wee bit of professorship, as well as schooling us in anatomy, psychology, sociology, medical terminology, and the tribulations of our species as witnessed through the eyes of the good doctor. And you were good at doing this, which is difficult to do. It's a procedure. You just gave us examples of what you couldn't do. And so I'm sure you were the butt of a lot of jokes, weren't you?
9: I sure was. And that's why they started calling me the master, because I was good at that procedure and nobody else wanted to do it. And so whenever a rectal foreign body would come in, they would send it to me every time if I was there in the ER. And so they avoided having to deal with it. But, you know, going back to what you had just said, Kate, the one of the main lessons of this, and it should be a main lesson in medicine in general, is sure, they were caught in a sexual misadventure and they're embarrassed. But when it's presented to me, and I hope other doctors too, you have to have the compassion for it. And you have to say, okay, this is no longer it's a disaster for the guy personally, but you have to approach them in a non, like every patient.
0: Right.
9: Because accidental self-inflicted trauma is common, and you approach that in a non-judgmental way. That really served me well for that. Well, I didn't take out my first rectal foreign body until year 8 of my 35-year practice. But getting to the point of being not judgmental with those people, just as you should with every patient with every conceivable problem, really helped me objectify the problem and go, okay, that was, you were doing sex play. I know you're embarrassed, but now we got to get this out so you don't die.
0: Just imagine all the people that came into the emergency room as we've been talking with Dr. Steve here. And of course, the ultimate thing is what we just said there, don't die, not having people die. So when we come back, we wrap it up with him, the conversation as to what are some of the key takeaways he hopes that you get when you read his book. That's next here on Author's Corner with me, Kate Delaney, on America Tonight.
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0: We're back here on Author's Corner with Dr. Steve Minna. We've been talking about your book and what it's been like for you, that journey in the emergency room. And when people read it, what do you hope the takeaway is?
1: I speak a lot in the chapter, The Curious Voyeur, about the nature of human curiosity. And we all are born with what we call perceptive curiosity, like when you're a little kid, you know, you have not seen the world yet, and so you're trying to build a framework of reality in your little life, and everything you see that's new or different, or it doesn't match what you thought you knew, that's the perceptual curiosity. And we remain that to retain that to a diminishing degree over the course of a long life. And at some point in there, during your maturation process, you then develop what's called epistemic curiosity. And that is, as humans are the only animals that are, that transcend the curiosity and ask the question, why? Epistemic curiosity leads you to the point with when you're an old guy and you're going like, nothing surprises me, I've seen it all. And they're not willing to take a lot of chances. Like I said about the dangerous sports I used to be involved in, as you grow older, because you see what happens, especially as an emergency physician, that jump that the snowboarder took broke his neck and now he's going to be a paraplegic for the rest of his life.
0: Right.
1: And you see the horrible things that can happen to people. Nowadays, instead of industrial problems, we mostly see recreational problems causing the trauma. You know, they're out riding their four-wheeler and they roll it down the side of the hill and get all, you know, banged up. I've had to retreat into that myself. I used to love to do the, you know, dangerous stuff.
0: But now you're careful because of what you just said. Yeah.
1: Yeah. I'm 75 years old, and, you know, you get a bad injury, that can be devastating for the rest of your life.
0: Right, exactly. Yeah.
1: Not to mention pain.
0: Yeah, exactly. Well, it's a very, very funny read. You can get it for a song. As Dr. Steve told us, you'll be able to get the audio version, Kindle, paperback, and get it on Amazon, Barnes & Noble. And again, the name of the book, The Master Chronicles Behind the ER Curtain, Dr. Steve Minna. Thank you so much for coming on the show.
1: Well, that was great, Kate. Thanks so much for having me. It's fun talking to you.
0: Some odds and ends before we wrap up the show, including, you know, speaking of doctoring and death, Ebola deaths are now at 500 as workers are, you know, in the Congo, as health workers are threatening to strike. Can you imagine? They're saying that at least 500 people have died, but over 1,500 confirmed Ebola cases are hanging around in the Congo, and we know what this is. Frontline workers deployed in these provinces where the epicenter of the outbreak is especially. They issued a 24-hour notice on Sunday threatening to strike if the authorities there fail to pay them and improve their working conditions. And that's pretty scary when you think about the people who are dependent on them and then the health professionals who want to do what they do. But how can you expect them to just die from possibly getting Ebola, which is already dangerous anyway? The workers include mostly health professionals who have been really round the clock working, and they are battling attacks from angry people and widespread skepticism. That's the other part about the virus. So the notice to the government, apparently, I saw this on the AP or read the story on the AP. The workers both in and out of the hospital said they hadn't been paid benefits since the outbreak began, and they don't have supplies that they need adequate at all for their work. So, wow, that is not good. And then, you know, you can only put yourself in the shoes of the people, what they're thinking when they hear that. But how can you expect the people who have families and then don't even have the what they need supply-wise to be able to treat people properly the way they need to when you're talking about a really scary situation with Ebola? I mean, look, they haven't identified the outbreak's patient zero. and they still need to trace possibly tens of thousands of people who have come in contact with infected people, with infected individuals. So the first month of the Ebola outbreak was already the worst on record, according to the World Health Organization. If that's the case, where are we now? I think it's a frightening situation, and boy, those doctors really have put it on the line, and they need to do something about that, no question. All right, sticking with something that's really sad, 25 suspected heat deaths in New Jersey from the record-breaking 4th of July temperatures. I've talked about this before. Like, I had my own really big scare when I was covering the Dallas Cowboys and didn't hydrate properly and thought, well, I'm in great shape, and what a dumb thing. And I survived it and everything, but it was scary. So you got 25 people that are suspected to have died in Jersey from the multi-day heat wave that just enveloped a large portion of the country, not just there, of course. In New Jersey, they're saying, and they said at a news conference, that the deaths were caused by the heat dome that had settled above parts of the central and eastern part of the United States. In fact, the New Jersey Health Commissioner, Dr. Renard Washington, said to reporters, you know, many of these people were found in homes without air conditioning. A few were outside of their homes, some on the street, some even parked in cars. Oh my gosh, that's awful. Just absolutely awful. And then the New Jersey governor, Sherrill, said that the thunderstorms on Friday night and over the weekend across the state knocked out power to about 300,000 customers, and that wind gusts of 80 miles an hour toppled trees and power lines. That's an awful situation. That's just chaos. And they started to see what they believe were heat-related deaths even on Thursday. Most happening, because I have a lot of family there, most happening in the central and northern parts of the state, so closer to New York and Trenton and all of that. But and that makes sense if you look at a map and see where the heat domes have been. But, you know, when you're talking about now, what happened over the weekend on the 5th, even just adding more insult to injury with lightning and flash flooding and whatnot. Atlantic City did get that. Philly got that. Washington, D.C., Harrisburg, Salisbury. Yeah, there were a lot of people that were dealing with all kinds of weather over the holidays. That's pretty rough, I would say, and really sad. I mean, look, in Illinois, they had one weather-related death that was supposedly due to the extreme heat and whatnot. And it is so scary when people don't have air, when people are feel trapped, when they don't have any place to go. That's why those cooling centers are key. And you see they pop up in a lot of big cities. I mean, look, when they say it's like a level 4 or it's higher than that, that's really, really rough. I feel for those people. Really, really rough, no question. Meanwhile, Microsoft is laying off 4,800 workers, and they say it's because AI is changing how work is getting done. And that's part of it, and that the job cuts would be pronounced in the Xbox department. It'll affect 2.1% of the global workforce. And, you know, they put out a public memo about it and said that a large share of the job cuts are, again, in that Xbox area, because they said our business is not healthy. And when you think of Xbox, that's subscription services, Game Pass, all of that, to be able to get the collection of games. And one of the things they add is we find ourselves competing not only with largest publishers, but also with small independent studios. So they said they weren't going to cancel any of their first party publicly announced games or projects as part of the new plans, but that they had to do something. They had to make some sort of cuts. So when people talk about AI and when people talk about what's happening and where people are not protected job-wise, a lot of times it's technology of another kind, or the use of the technology, combine that with AI and what the competition is. And that, you know, that's exactly what obviously happened there. All right, we're going to wrap it up with this one. The England coach slammed the referees after the World Cup win in Mexico. We've, of course, had World Cup fever here. We still do, and we've been talking about it a lot. But he slammed them. He said, you know, the score tied 2-1 and Mexico controlling possession, that you had the heavily open Harry Kane, who scored on a penalty at 60 minutes to secure the lead. But while England was ahead, they were forced to play a portion of the second half in extra time. That one of their players who got a red card at the 54 mark, and he said it was poor officiating. So here we go again with the red cards. Oh, my, my, my. Thanks to all of you for listening to this show. Make it count, everybody.
2: Papa, why can't we telegraph while riding a horse?
3: 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He was riding old Betsy the Stallion, tip-tapping away at his telegraph, when blam, ran right into the side of the saloon.
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11: News this hour from Town Hall. I'm Jason Walker. President Trump asking the Pentagon to reduce military exercises the U.S. conducts with South Korea.
12: President Trump taking to his Truth Social page, stating he has instructed Secretary of War Pete Hegseth to substantially reduce the military drills we do with that country. The president saying, based on my very good relationship with Kim Jong-un of North Korea, I am not happy with the fact the U.S. has long ago agreed to participate in joint military exercises with South Korea. These exercises are not only costly, but send a signal that is totally inappropriate and hostile to a country that, as long as Donald J. Trump has been president, has been unthreatening and respectful.
11: That is correspondent Laura Winters reporting. Yet another deadly earthquake.
13: A powerful magnitude 7.7 earthquake has struck off the coast of Indonesia, killing dozens of people and causing panic in a region prone to deadly quakes. The earthquake epicenter was 42 miles north-northwest of the city of Ende in the Flores region. The tremor triggered landslides and generated small tsunamis. It also caused severe damage and power outages, complicating rescue efforts. Authorities deployed helicopters and a rescue vessel to support emergency operations. I'm Karen Shemas.
11: Wall Street will get financial updates from some of the nation's biggest retailers this week, along with more details from the Federal Reserve's recent meetings. Home Depot gets things kicked off with its latest results on Tuesday. Berkshire Hathaway increasing its stake in Google's parent company, Alphabet. Company agreed in June to invest $10 billion in Alphabet. It expanded its stake to 106 million shares, worth about $37 billion on June 30th. More primaries Tuesday, Alaska, Florida, and Wyoming. More on these stories, townhall.com.
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11: Well, the BBC calling on the United States in a court for help getting documents and testimony from President Trump's family. That's in connection with his $10 billion suit against the broadcaster. Now, the president had filed suit in December accusing the BBC of defamation and deceptive practices. The case centers on a 2024 documentary that allegedly misrepresented a speech that Mr. Trump gave during January 6th of 2021. Lawyers for the BBC argue Ivanka Trump, Jared Kushner, and Donald Trump Jr. have relevant knowledge of the president's intentions in giving a speech. Tommy John, the pitching great known for the surgery that bears his name, has died at the age of 83. Experts say his surgery revolutionized baseball. More on these stories, townhall.com. Now, the Trump administration is launching a new strategy to tackle homelessness, arguing that treating addiction and mental illness must come before supplying housing. We have more from correspondent Ron Taylor.
15: HUD Secretary Scott Turner says years of housing first policies have fallen short, pointing to statistics showing 75% of homeless Americans struggling with drug addiction and 78% suffer from mental illness. Turner says housing remains important, but housing alone is not enough. The new Treatment First Toolkit, unveiled by HUD and HHS, aims to expand recovery services and connect homeless individuals with addiction and mental health treatment. HHS Secretary Robert F. Kennedy Jr. says lasting recovery starts with effective care, not leaving people trapped in addiction and homelessness. Ron Taylor reporting.
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2: 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Aliens from an unknown location have been reported in multiple states.
3: We are controlling transmission.
4: 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A place that's anything but ordinary.
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0: the cold, dark depths of a secret dungeon somewhere deep in the remote Pacific Northwest. 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We have a way for you to do that as well. And of course, the number to call, if you just want to keep it simple, you can't pick up the phone and dial, because that is still something that people do these days. 503-506-0396 in the United States and Canada. 503-506-0396. So, welcome to the program, friends. As you may know, if you've listened for any length of time, this is certainly not ordinary mainstream stuff. It may take a segment or two, or an hour or two, or maybe even an episode or two, or a year or two, for you to catch on to some of these concepts that we are discussing. You know, we don't judge. As long as you're coming back nightly and opening up your mind to these subjects, that's all we ask. Tonight on the program, we are going to talk about particularly what's happening up on the red planet on Mars. There have been a few interesting news items that caught my attention that I thought I would just share first before we bring on our guest. There is some recent research that's been done over at Brown University by scientists there who suggest that the origin of Mars's red color, that's why it's called the red planet, well, that implies that Mars may have experienced cold and wet conditions earlier in its history than we believe, which potentially supports the possibility of liquid water and whether or not there was interest. If you were with us, well, just a couple of weeks ago, we were talking about whether or not there were ancient civilizations up on Mars, and whether or not of made structures. There were a couple of in particular that we discussed. And of course, Buzz Aldrin has actually talked about that. He actually believes that there is a monolith, as he called it, up on one of the moons on Mars. If you are not familiar, Mars has two moons, Phobos and Deimos, or Deimos. I've heard it called both. But they were discovered by astronomer Asaph Hall in 1877. In fact, he was nearly ready to give up his search for these moons that were formed, however, whether natural or artificial. Perhaps at the end of the program, you may have an opinion one way or the other. But Mr. Hall was actually, you know, ready to just give up. This is certainly not something that was, it definitely was something that took him a while to find. He was ready to give up. And then found Deimos. And then NASA has even acknowledged that these moons do exist. on their website, they say that both of these moons are thought to be captured asteroids or debris from early in the formation of our solar system. Phobos is the larger of Mars's two moons. It orbits Mars three times a day and is so close to the planet's surface that in some locations on Mars it cannot always be seen. Phobos is nearing Mars at a rate of 6 feet every 100 years, and at that rate will either crash into Mars in 50 million years or break up into a ring. Deimos is the smaller moon. It orbits Mars every 30 hours. So Buzz Aldrin, who of course was the second person to walk on the moon in 1969 as the lunar module pilot for the Apollo 11 mission, actually discussed this back in 2009 in an interview referring to this unusual structure on Mars. Now, he doesn't, say the name, but he refers to it as a potato-shaped object. And wonders, what is this? And not only what is this, but actually, who put it there? Actually, let's hear Buzz in his own words.
1: There's a monolith there, a very unusual structure on this little potato-shaped object that goes around Mars once in 7 hours.
0: So he was talking about Phobos. And this has, of course, sparked all sorts of curiosity, but also maybe controversy as well. Speculation for sure on if there are indeed these artificial structures up on Mars. And if there were these moons, Phobos and Deimos, are those artificial as well? And so tonight on the program, that is exactly what we're going to discuss. Our guest tonight on the program, William W. Warwick, who is writing a book that is due out, he'll tell us when, The Phobos Enigma, Evidence of Artificial Nuclear Pulse Detonation on Phobos. It's going to be an interesting discussion tonight about these two moons that are orbiting Mars, certainly for more than 100 and almost 50 years now. A subject of fascination. Are these artificial constructs? Are they naturally occurring celestial bodies? So we'll talk with William tonight about some of these unusual characteristics that may point to some sort of engineering. And what would the implications of a discovery like that hold? I'm Jeremy Scott. Somewhere between the paranormal and the abnormal, you're listening Into the Paranormal.

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0: You know, one of the other possibilities is that Phobos, or Deimos, but more likely Phobos, is an ancient spaceship, perhaps from some sort of advanced civilization. And I'm not just saying this because I want to swerve the conversation in that direction. Actually, we'll take it in whichever direction it may go tonight, and we'll try to get your comments in as well. Paranormalradio.com/chat if you want to join our community, and you can chat with us there if you want to call in live. We'll have a link set up in just a moment that we'll tell you about, which you can actually click to call, and you can also phone in the program as well. 503-506-0396 in the U.S. and Canada. Just throwing that out there because we are having new listeners join us, and we want to make sure everybody has access on whatever platform they're trying to find us on. But this flyby in September of 2022, the European Space Agency's Mars Express spacecraft used an instrument to probe beneath the surface of Phobos, detecting hints of unknown structures beneath the moon's surface, which could provide insights into the origin. Some theories are that it is, of course, a captured asteroid. Others suggest it was formed by debris resulting from a collision involving Mars. And, of course, it could be some sort of extraterrestrial probe, could it not? All right, welcome to the program tonight. William W. Warwick, a documentary filmmaker, investigative journalist, writer, and inventor. He was a co-producer and producer of The Phoenix Incident, and now the author of The Phobos Enigma, Evidence of Artificial Nuclear Pulse Detonation on Phobos. Hi, William. Welcome to the program. Good to have you here.
1: Thanks. Thanks for having me. Looking forward to it.
0: What do you think about what you've heard so far?
1: Well, the evidence is clear if you take into account the evidence that we have from the Cadoon meteorite, which is a meteorite that fell in 1980 that not a lot of people know about, fell on a Russian military base in Yemen. And the evidence from that clearly indicates that there was nuclear pulse detonation of some kind used, and could actually be the source of how that meteorite came to actually come to Earth. A lot of people don't know, or they may not realize, that the inclination, which is the tilt of Mars, is half a degree off from Earth. So there's 23 and a half, and we're 24. So vice versa, excuse me. And so Phobos and Deimos are orbit around Mars in a zero inclination, almost a 0 degree inclination. It's like 0.1 degrees, which means that they basically orbit around the equator at the exact no inclination to the equator whatsoever of Mars. And since Mars's equator is inclined to 24 degrees and we're inclined to 23 degrees, that means anything that orbits around Mars, potentially if thrown out of orbit, could basically go out into space and loop back down into our orbit. The timing has to be perfect, of course. It's a one in a billion shot, right? But clearly the evidence of the Cadoon meteorite indicates that that's exactly what happened. And so one of the things that we posit in my book is that the evidence of the meteorite itself, and the alkalinity, the super alkalinity, and other aspects of it, the clast layers and the 60 different minerals, couple of them are man-made, meaning like there's no other way to make them outside of artificial means, some type of artificial nuclear event or events, plural, that happen on, in and around Phobos in particular, and Deimos, and Mars in particular as well. So it's really the radioactive evidence, you could say, that is kind of like really literally the smoking gun that is indicative of some kind of artificial, and by artificial, you can extraterrestrials. It could be. The evidence is clear that there is some type going on in and around there in order to have created that kind of evidence. There's just no way any other way.
0: Phobos one day will actually crash into Mars.
1: Thinking, but it wasn't discovered until very late. You would think it's the closest planet other than Venus, and we've been looking at it for so long that it would have been detected long ago. When I look at the evidence of it, we don't know how old it is. It could be millions of years old. It could be 20 million years old. It could be 100 years old. We just don't know because it's only was. So as I go back and I reread 10 years ago, 20 years ago, I go back. And as you were introducing it, you have to understand that, like, they were finding the moons of, like, Neptune and Uranus and Saturn before they found. And they're not really moons. They're asteroids, right? They're only, you know, they're not huge. They're not like our moon or them, and yet they would be called moons, right? So there's so many anomalies about their orbits. The orbits in particular, I outlined six different things that were just totally artificial. The Cadmean meteorite. And so the nuclear aspect. So superalkalinity is something that's usually only created in, like, nuclear processes. So, you know, if they want to recycle nuclear waste or something like that, and that's the only time you really see to be super alkaline. So when the Cape found that, it's just the only one that had this super alkalinity, right? So it's not like 1 in 100 or 1 in 1,000 or 1. It's like 1 in 20,000. It's the only meteorite we've ever recovered that has this. So when we looked at, you know, what causes that, the only thing. And then the other thing about the meteorite is that it's actually two separate, and it's only about the size of your fist, by the way. It's two mud from China and a handful of mud from South America, and you put them together, they would be completely different in terms of their, you know, morphology. Very quickly with the shock, what they call shocked quartz sort of effect, with a rapid nuclear event. And then the other layer was formed with a very slow nuclear event, like a thermal event, but not so much of a shock event. So you had the heat, but you didn't have the shock wave. And you can't really get that in a natural disaster, because normally what would happen is you would have one or the other, but not both. And not both of them stuck together, you see. So to me, that got me thinking about nuclear pulse detonation, because I was already looking at ways that we could basically go to Phobos and Deimos and the asteroids to mine minerals, stuff like that, which a lot of companies are looking at right now. So I really came to this conclusion as a result of studying how we would do it today economically, which would be, and then figuring out that, well, I think someone else already did it. And then I started looking at the anomalies of Phobos and Deimos in more detail, and I realized that the morphology in terms of what it looked like and how it was formed in the crater and everything else basically lends itself to further investigation.
0: All right, and we will further investigate tonight with our guest, William W. Warwick, talking about the artificial moons of Mars tonight into the paranormal. I'm Jeremy Scott.

0: Considered by most, optimized curcumin is one of the few bioavailable and highly absorbable curcumin products on the market. Hi, I'm Dr. Mitch. Since most chronic diseases have inflammation, our optimized curcumin seems to be a perfect addition to any nutritional program. It makes sense to me that preventing or reducing inflammation is a key component to our overall health. The Mayo Clinic found that curcumin can decrease swelling and inflammation, has antioxidant properties, and research suggests that curcumin can prevent cancer, or at least slow the spread of cancer, and in many instances make chemotherapy more effective. It protects our healthy cells even from radiation. TotalWellness.com, where we help you to look good, feel good, and enjoy total wellness.
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8: Circling the red planet are two of the strangest moons in the whole solar system, Phobos and Deimos.
9: Is Phobos artificial or natural? Why is that discussion so controversial?
10: Two Martian moons, Phobos and Deimos, are thought to be the asteroids captured by the red planet.
11: There's a monolith there, a very unusual structure on this little potato-shaped object that goes around Mars once in 7 hours.
12: This astonishing quote-unquote moon is artificial.
13: Into the and abnormal.
14: So if it was artificial, if it was not natural, who or what made it? And was there this nuclear detonation, this blast in a days gone by? Our guest tonight on Into the Paranormal is William W. Warwick. I know it sounded like a cat meow there, but there's no cat in the studio. That I can attest. When I heard that music last night, when we picked it out for the program tonight, I had to make sure that there wasn't a kitty outside begging for food in there just a little bit. But in case anybody else is wondering, no cats were harmed in the making of this podcast. William W. Warwick is our guest tonight. His new book, The Phobos Enigma, Evidence of Artificial Nuclear Pulse Detonation of Phobos, is going to be released when, William?
15: We're going to release Kindle versions actually right now. And if anybody would like to get one, you can send me an email at my name, WilliamWarwick@pm.me, and be happy to get you a copy of it.
14: All right, fantastic. So you were talking about this potential nuclear blast that occurred in our past, right?
15: Sure. Yeah, actually, yeah, so nuclear pulse detonation was a technique that we were going to use in the 1950s to put heavy lift spaceships into orbit to do interstellar planetary travel and to actually go to Phobos and Deimos and to go to Mars as well. And so it's funny that the thing that we were going to do is the thing that we think that they used to do what we want to do now. So it's almost like deja vu in the sense I feel like we're rediscovering something that we already did. And I think if we have to go back far enough, we would, you know, there's evidence it would be the Sumerians, because the Sumerian epics talk about how they went through the Hammond bracelet, and the Hammond bracelet was the asteroid belt. And these are definitely captured asteroids in the sense that the carbonaceous chondrites, and they fit the profile of what we would expect to come from the asteroid belt. So it's not so much the sense that we think that they were artificially built or created. My theory is that it was what they call a bipod asteroid, essentially. And there was two asteroids that kind of had like a soft collision. And there's evidence of this in the galaxy, you know, in the solar system right now. There's a bunch of them, Thule, and a bunch of them we mentioned in the book. So you can look this up. So basically what we think happened is that whoever, we don't know who they were, the Sumerians, let's just say it was the Sumerians, and we don't really know who they were. But they were traveling through the solar system, a Nibiru or whatever, and they came across the asteroid belt, and they found these two asteroids that they saw that they could split into two. And they wanted to split them into two because the two asteroids, the two moons, Phobos and Deimos, are in an orbit, what we call the inner and outer Roche limit. And the inner Roche limit is as close to you as you can basically get to a planet before gravitational forces will pull you in very rapidly. And the outer Roche limit is as far away as you can orbit before you basically are outside the gravity well of the planet that you're orbiting. And the reason why these limits came about is because it's a NASA thing, actually, a space thing that we came up with when we were going on into space. We figured out that if you put a satellite or a space station at the inner Roche limit and another space station at the outer Roche limit, then instead of having to go from Earth all the way to the outer limit, which is much farther away and requires much more fuel and everything else, you could go from Earth to the inner Roche limit, which is the inner part where you could be, and then have a space station on the inner Roche limit, and then have a spaceship that goes from the inner Roche limit to the outer Roche limit, and then from the outer Roche limit out into space. And so there's a whole aerostationary orbit thing, and there's a whole bunch of orbital mechanics. I won't get into too much detail. You can read the book if you want. It tells you all about it. But basically, you use these maneuvers because it results in the lowest cost of fuel if you want to get from point A to point B, with point A being like Mars and point B being the Earth. And so, gosh, I don't know what the question was, but everything about the two moons basically indicates artificial placement. Let's say artificial placement. And that's the thing about it that stands out, is that they're so perfectly oriented. The orbital inclination is perfect. The orbital eccentricity is perfect. The speeds at which they rotate is 4 to 1, so it's basically, you know, 4 rotations of Phobos for every 1 rotation of Deimos. So 4 times a day you could send a spaceship up to Phobos, and then from point of view, anyone that studies how we put satellites up into space and how we do space stations would look at that and go, oh, those are space stations. You know what I mean? Like, those are clearly space stations. And but then they're not. You go, okay, how did they get there? What's going on here? And that's where the deeper sort of mystery comes about, because then you have to start answering all these questions, these statistical anomalies, where it's like it's 1 in 5 trillion is what we calculated per moon. So per moon, it's 1 in 5 trillion that they would both be where they are for each moon, which is like almost astronomically impossible. And then that's it's not just the K-Dune evidence, it's not just the radioactive elements, it's the whole entire picture where you look at it and you go, there's just no way that this was just a natural thing. Whether it was ancient astronauts or ancient aliens or ancient humans or, you know, the Greys, whatever. There's so many theories that you can throw in there, but if you just look to our history with the Sumerians or read the Sumerian epics, that tells you the whole history of what happened on Mars. Zachariah Sitchin his whole Earth Chronicles things goes into great detail about what happened on Mars. And I think really what it just requires is a leap of faith in our understanding of what happened, and taking the science that we see, the evidence that we have, like the monolith that Buzz talks about. You know, if he's talking about it at that level, then we can only surmise that NASA probably has a lot more information about that than they've released to the public. You know?
16: Surprise. Yeah, more to come exactly. With William W. Warwick tonight. I'm Jeremy Scott. Somewhere between the paranormal and the abnormal. Our website, paranormalradio.com. That's where you can get the links to everything your heart desires regarding this show, including to the guests, just type in their name. We've got a search feature as well. If you don't remember exactly the name of the guest or the sub, you can certainly try by subject material as well. That'll help you find it. All right, more to come. William W. Warwick, our guest tonight, W-A-R-W-I-C-K. I'm Jeremy Scott. Into the Parable.
17: 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Since most chronic diseases have inflammation, our optimized curcumin seems to be a perfect addition to any nutritional program. It makes sense to me that preventing or reducing inflammation is a key component to our overall health. The Mayo Clinic found that curcumin can decrease swelling and inflammation, has antioxidant properties, and research suggests that curcumin can prevent cancer, or at least slow the spread of cancer, and in many instances make chemotherapy more effective. It protects our healthy cells even from radiation. 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
19: I would tell people, look into it.
18: Yep. 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So you do the phone number. I'm actually tired of doing all the phone numbers.
19: Okay.
18: Call now.
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18: Nice job.
19: Thanks.

0: between the paranormal and the abnormal. I'm Jeremy Scott. All right, so what is NASA not saying about the moons Phobos and Deimos, William?
1: Oh, well, you know, we can go all the way back to the Phobos grunt missions, you know, Phobos 1 and Phobos 2 that they did with this joint program with the American government and the Russian government back in the 1980s. So I think, you know, a lot's been going on that they haven't wanted to talk about. So if you go back to that, if some of the younger listeners might not be familiar with that, in the 1980s, the U.S. government did a joint mission with Phobos 1 and Phobos 2, two probes that were sent to Phobos in order to investigate it. One of them was lost. I can't remember the circumstances, but the second one was able to get a photograph of an object that was apparently docking with Phobos. And this was widely publicized at the time. And I think Maria Popovich was one of the Russian astronauts. She actually did a press conference and had some photographs of the object to share. And as far as I know, other than those one or two photographs that the Russians shared at their press conference, they've never, neither the Russian nor the American government has released any more information about exactly what happened in that particular incident. And an interesting side note in history, shortly after that is when the Berlin Wall fell. And I posited in my book that I think that that whole entire episode had some kind of effect on the Cold War and helped to sort of cool it down a little bit, I think, because I think the two superpowers realized that there was another superpower and maybe they needed to work together a little bit more. And if you recall, that was, you know, not too long after the speech that Reagan gave at the UN about force, an alien force that was bigger, that would unite the human race. So I think there's a lot going on there that it's like a big can of worms that, you know, I don't think NASA really wants to open that can up yet, although I feel like they're peeling Band-Aids off slowly but surely with the whole UAP and UFA program, so that I think it's more or less just a gradual slow disclosure, I guess you would call it. So I can you could kind of consider my book part of that slow disclosure.
0: So besides these missions, which ended in failure, Phobos 1 and Phobos 2, were there any other missions after that, either by NASA or any other agencies until the European Space Agency in 2022, as I mentioned earlier?
1: No, they've had several successful missions. You know, I don't recall all the names of Mars Explorer. Of course, you've had the Mars Rover missions, which were extremely successful, more successful than anyone ever had imagined, you know, at the time. So, you know, I think it's just a hot potato that I don't think that NASA or the government's really ready to deal with yet. I mean, even if you look at, like, the structures on Mars, Cydonia region, the face on Mars, all of that, you know, that goes back to the 90s. But none of those mysteries have gone away. There's still things that, anomalies, let's call them, that just really can't be explained any other way. You have to, at some point, accept an artificial hypothesis. And by artificial, I don't necessarily mean alien. I just mean, because alien brings up all kinds of different things, I just mean that there's evidence that there are things that happened, like the orbital placement of Phobos and Deimos in particular, that are just not natural. So, you know, whether that was an ancient civilization or the Sumerians or ancient humans, we there's not enough evidence there. But that kind of makes me think that maybe Buzz knows something that we don't when he talks about that monolith, because that's a very unusual thing for an astronaut to say, because usually they've got tight lips about stuff like that. They're not allowed to talk about things that are not, like, strictly on the script. So for him to have mentioned that casually in 2009, by the way, the first time I presented my evidence was in 2007. So this book that I'm publishing now is really, you know, 10, 15, 20 years in the making. So the first time I presented my evidence was in 2007. And so Buzz came out with that CNN interview in 2009. And I was like, okay, well, maybe I'm onto something here, because that monolith, if it is a monolith or if it is an artificial structure, which it totally possibly could be, then that might be the evidence that we're looking for that could help, you know, understand, like, the history of Phobos and Deimos, and maybe more importantly ourselves, because it could be that we did this. We might have been the ones that did all of this, you know, 20, 30,000, 50,000 years ago, 100,000 years ago. And then we left Mars to come here, and, you know, and the rest is so is religious history. Let's call it that, right? The Bible story, the flood, everything. So it's quite possible that Noah's Ark and that whole story might not have even happened on Earth. Maybe Noah's Ark was, you know, the flood on Mars, and we all left Mars and came to Earth and put all the animals in an ark and came to Earth. Because that's completely possible.
0: Wow, you're really opening up a can of worms, William.
1: Yeah. Well, actually, every study that's been done, because I go into this in some detail in the book. So every natural human beings clearly indicates that our natural circadian rhythm is a Mars 24.6 hour rhythm. So that's really interesting, because the only way that that would happen is if we originated on Mars. In other words, our biological clock is tied to our planet. And the cool thing about this is, when you look at the Sumerian epics, like, people used to wonder, like, well, how did the Sumerians and the people in the Bible, like Lamech and everybody before Adam, live to be, you know, 900 years old? And one of the explanations that we can get from the Sumerian epics, a scientific explanation that makes sense, and we know this is true, is because your biological clock is written where you're born. So if you were born on Mars, which has a 687-day year, and it has four seasons and a 24-hour day, basically, because it's at the same tilt and the same speed of rotation and everything. So if you were born on Mars, there would be slightly less gravity, and a year would take almost 2 years. In other words, 1 year would almost be a two-year, two Earth years. But other than that, you would still have almost 24 hours. It would be 24.6 hour day. And the only way that would happen is if you were born in that gravity well. Your gravity well determines your circadian rhythm. See? So the reason why this is correlated to the Sumerians is that the Sumerians were on a planet that had a 3,600-year rotation around the sun. So it took them a year to go around the sun. So it must have something to do with your gravity and its relationship to the nearest, largest gravity well, which is the sun, in every solar system. So the Sumerians from Nibiru, 1 year for them is 3,600 Earth years. They call it Shar, S-H-A-R. So to me, that must mean, okay, that makes sense, because if we, meaning human race, actually developed on Mars and then came to Earth, then all of those studies that they did when they put people in caves and stuff like that, and they deprive us of light and sunlight and everything, we don't know what time it is, we revert to a natural 24.6 hour rhythm. And the only way that could scientifically be possible is if we actually originated on Mars. It's encoded in our DNA.
0: All right.
1: So part of my book goes into there's haplogroups. And if you look at the graph of the haplogroups, you see that about 20,000 years ago, there was a huge genetic change in our genetic makeup. And if we go back even further than that, like 100,000, 200,000, 300,000, 400,000 years ago, all the way back to the beginning of the Sumerian epics, there's a graph there that I have in my book which shows this really well, and it's like, whoa. And basically, right around the time of the Sumerian Kings List epics, which is 432,000 years ago, we have the Neanderthals. And then in 300,000 years ago, we have the Denisovians. And then for 200, 300, almost 400,000 years, we have no change. And then all of a sudden, you have this genetic upgrade. You have the Cro-Magnons come on site. And then after the Cro-Magnons come on site, you have 12 different haplogroups that come about. Right? Or seven, actually, excuse me, 1, 2, 3, 4, 5, 6, 7, 8, 9, 9. But, and there's 23 haplogroups, I think, I forget the total number. But the point I'm trying to make is that there was clearly like a genetic upgrade to the human race that occurred 10, 15, 20, 30,000 years ago, something like that. And my theory is that there probably could have been some kind of effort where we went from Mars to the Earth. I think it's completely plausible, and the evidence seems to suggest that something like that might have happened.
0: Yeah, and there's still a lot that we don't understand, and we may never understand, but helping us understand this tonight is William W. Warwick, and we will continue with him in the next hour of our program. If you're not getting both hours, call up your local station and kindly ask that they carry the program in its entirety. We would appreciate that. More to come.
2: 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Yeah, we're on them all. 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Into the Paranormal.
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5: 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Since most chronic diseases have inflammation, our optimized curcumin seems to be a perfect addition to any nutritional program. It makes sense to me that preventing or reducing inflammation is a key component to our overall health. The Mayo Clinic found that curcumin can decrease swelling and inflammation, has antioxidant properties, and research suggests that curcumin can prevent cancer, or at least slow the spread of cancer, and in many instances make chemotherapy more effective. It protects our healthy cells even from radiation. 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
6: Hey, this is Brant along with Sherry here. And so you hear me doing these spots for MediShare, and Sherry actually helps me with them. I get people actually in person saying, okay, Brant, for real, do you recommend this? Like, yeah, for real, I actually do. I'm not just saying stuff. Family, friends ask me about it. I'm like, yes, you should look into this. It's really a great option for a lot of people.
7: That's what I tell people. My experience has been, MediShare has been fantastic for me.
6: Yeah.
7: It's so different from health insurance in a lot of great ways, honestly.
6: Yeah, and a lot of people who've switched tell me that. It's the same reaction. They're very, very happy with it, and it gives them peace of mind and saves them a lot of money.
7: I would tell people, look into it.
6: Yep. So really, for reals, if you want to talk to them, they're great to talk to. I think you'll be impressed and happy you looked into it. So you do the phone number. I'm actually tired of doing all.
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15: News this hour from Town Hall. I'm Jason Walker. Democratic Socialists racking up some wins in primaries, claiming to represent working class Americans, but a closer look is suggesting the movement is driven by a very different crowd.
16: A recent New York Times column notes that just 4% of DSA members hold working class jobs, while 80% of members over the age of 25 have college degrees. It also found that recent DSA-backed candidates perform stronger in highly educated counties, not working class areas. The group's agenda includes higher taxes on the wealthy, policies advancing transgender ideology, and defunding the police, positions critics argue are far removed from the priorities of many blue-collar voters.
15: That is Bernie Bennett reporting. Now, conservatives say the movement reflects affluent, educated liberals embracing policies they can afford while claiming to speak for the average working American. Top dog in the Big Apple backing a measure that critics say will hit consumers right square in the wallet.

0: But here's Ken Lorman.
1: Mayor Mamdani supports the so-called Delivery Protection Act, which would force Amazon to directly hire delivery drivers and warehouse workers now employed through independent contractors. Opponents say the move would wipe out small delivery businesses, boost Amazon's labor cost, and drive up prices. One study estimates the average household could pay hundreds more each year, while unions stand to gain. Critics call it another socialist policy, making life less affordable for New Yorkers. Ken Lorman reporting.
0: Wall Street will get financial updates from some of the nation's biggest retailers this week. Home Depot leads off their results on Tuesday. Berkshire Hathaway increasing its stake in Google's parent Alphabet. The company agreed in June to invest $10 billion. It is now expanding that stake to about $37 billion. More on these stories, townhall.com.
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0: Well, now, don't let this keep you awake.
3: Pest experts say bed bug infestations are increasing, and this time of year, they're at their worst. Expert Eric Braun says bed bugs not only hide in mattresses, but furniture, clothing, and even shoes. And if you spot bed bugs in your luggage...
4: I would leave it outside. I'd unpack outside. I'd take all my clothing and put it directly in a dryer, and I'd dry it on high for about 20 to 30 minutes. Heat will kill all stages of bed bugs in your clothing.
3: Braun says if they're already in your home, leave it up to the professionals because they can be very difficult to get rid of. I'm Donna Water.
0: Tommy John, the pitching great known for the surgery that bears his name, has died at the age of 83. John had a remarkable 26 years in the big leagues, winning 288 games, becoming the first pitcher to successfully return after that elbow surgery. Breaking news and analysis, Town Hall. Ukraine carrying out a wide-scale attack on Russia's Samara region. Correspondent Karen Chamis reports there are numerous casualties, and then a later attack by Russia on Ukraine left an infant dead and 11 adults wounded.
5: The head of the targeted Samara region said that Russian air defense forces repelled a massive missile attack that caused localized damage to industrial sites. Medical assistance was provided to those injured. Ukraine's President Volodymyr Zelensky said Kyiv's forces targeted Samara's Progress Center using domestically produced Flamingo missiles. Russia's Ministry of Defense reported shooting down 598 Ukrainian drones over 19 regions. Separately, a Russian strike on southeastern Ukraine killed a three-month-old baby and wounded 11 people. I'm Karen Shamas.
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0: I am Jeremy Scott. It is good to have you with us in the second hour of our program tonight with William W. Warwick. His book, The Phobos Enigma, Evidence of Artificial Nuclear Pulse Detonation on Phobos, which is one of the two moons on Mars. As far as this is concerned, how close did Buzz Aldrin actually get? Because he describes this monolith, which would mean that he, you know, had to have eyes on it. Do we know?
1: Oh yeah, there's photographs of it from the various missions. It's definitely an odd structure that sticks out from the surface in a way that's, you know, clearly apparent. The estimated size from photogrammetry, which is the judging the distance of the shadows and stuff like that, is probably like around 300 feet tall by like 100 feet wide. So it's a fairly significant structure. You know, you're talking about a 30-story building, you know, 100 feet wide is the roughly the size of it. So, but it could also be, and because I put a lot of thought into this, it could also be evidence of the nuclear pulse detonation cycles, because the way nuclear pulse detonation works is you basically explode a nuclear bomb behind the spacecraft, or in this case, the asteroids, and you use the nuclear pulse detonations to nudge the asteroid where you want it to go, or slow it down and to put it into orbit, or change its direction. And so, so those nuclear pulse detonations could have been the thing that that they used to not only put it into orbit, but also to split it. So Phobos and Deimos, I actually 3D printed these two parts, Phobos and Deimos. I was able to find a 3D, orthographic maps of both of the moons, and I was able to 3D print them, and they actually fit together. And so it fit together about 80% of the whole perimeter of both of Deimos essentially fits into Stickney Crater. So Stickney Crater, which is anomalous in and of itself, is actually the evidence of where Deimos fit into it, because the starburst pattern on Deimos fits where Stickney would be. And what they did is it was like a little knob on top of another knob. Picture a potato with another potato attached to it. And they just basically drilled down like we would do. They create a sequential explosion around the perimeter where the two moons were connected together. And then once they separated the two, then they used nuclear pulse detonation to separate them even more. They left Deimos in a higher orbit, and then they had to use a lot more nuclear pulse detonations in order to slow down Phobos and put it into a lower orbit, because it's a much larger body. And that's why you see all of these, what they call rills. They have different names for grills, but they're basically these lines where it looks like a boulder or something was molten, and it like went across the surface of it, and then it changes direction. No one can figure out how it would change direction. And what it is that as they were exploding these nuclear pulse detonations one after the other, boom, boom, boom, what was happening is Phobos was still rotating. So as it was rotating, those new explosions were taking that material that was previously vaporized and molten and pushing it. And then as it turned, it would push it in a different direction because the planet's turning. So that explains what those mysterious crater lines are from and how they were formed. All of it, the nuclear pulse detonation, explains every anomaly that we have found on both moons.
0: You mentioned that these are asteroids that they collided, and again, this was because of the detonation?
1: No. What they did, what they most likely did, is they just went through the asteroid belt and they binary asteroid. And a binary asteroid is just two asteroids. It could be a big one or a small one. There's various examples, Thule, T-H-U-L-E, and a couple of them. You can look this up. And they're basically connected to each other. That's what a binary asteroid basically does, a soft impact with morphic phase, meaning they're kind of, you know, molten. And so it wasn't a high-impact event. It was a low-impact event. And what ends up happening is they basically just kind of melt together, but they're still basically two separate bodies. And so what they did is they picked up a binary asteroid. They did some nuclear pulse detonations to get it out of the asteroid belt, which is right next to the Mars, by the way. So it goes Earth, Mars, asteroid belt, Saturn, Jupiter. So in the asteroid belt was most likely a planet that got destroyed, by the way. So they went through the asteroid belt. They found a binary that was suitable size. They did a few nuclear pulse detonations. They got it into orbit around Mars. And then they used further nuclear Earth orbit, and they put deep on Mars orbit. And they used nuclear pulse detonations to do the whole thing.
0: The orbit of Phobos, that is unusual, isn't it?
1: It's both of them have what's called an orbital eccentricity, and eccentricity is the amount of perturbation from a perfect circle. So it'd be a perfect circle. Phobos and Deimos have OE, is a symbol in science, less than 0.00000. I think it's 151 for Deimos, and I forget what Phobos was. I think it's 0.0051. So it's within a millionth of a degree, a millionth of a degree, a fraction of a degree of being a perfect circle. And the only time we see that kind of artificial satellites, it's very unusual to see that if you were going to have a captured asteroid. See, the captured asteroid hypothesis falls apart for a couple of reasons. First of all, the asteroid belt is on the plane of the ecliptic, which means Mars. So if it came out of the asteroid belt, it would be coming towards Mars at some kind of angle other than zero. So the idea that it would be captured and then be placed at the exact angle that Mars is tilted at is like almost impossible. Like it's just like there's so many things that would have to happen for that to be. It's improbable, not impossible. Nothing's impossible. But the numbers on it, when we ran it, it was like 1 in 5 random asteroid that just happened to leave the asteroid belt. It would have to happen 5 trillion times before it would happen once, like we see it. That's kind of low. It's not impossible, but it's really, really, really, really low. And then the kicker is you have to do the same thing with Deimos, because Deimos also has the same properties as Phobos. The eccentricity of Deimos is a 1/1,000,000th of a degree. It's 0.000. I think I can't remember if it's 3 zeros or 4 zeros, but it's so astronomically low that you look at that and you go, that's got to be artificial, you know, with all the other things too. It's not just that, but the other things too, the aerostationary orbit, the Roche limits of the orbits of both of those. If we were going to make 2 space stations.
0: Hold that thought. We will continue our conversation with Warwick tonight on Into the Paranormal. I'm Jeremy Scott.

0: Let's see, if something costs with it, that sounds like something to look into, and that is up to $500 a month, and that is huge. But it's also true that people are way more satisfied after making the switch, too. 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

0: talking about the artificiality of Phobos and Deimos tonight with the author of the Phobos Enigma, Evidence of Artificial Nuclear Pulse Detonation on Phobos, William W. Warwick. So, William, as you were, you know, we were talking about before the break about some of these different anomalies, as we'll call them. Any others to point out? I know that in particular, the low density of Phobos has led to some speculation that it might actually be hollow. What's your take on that one?
1: Yeah, yeah. So if you're looking at a spacefaring civilization that was using advanced technology, like Palooka pulse detonation, that's good for if you want to move very heavy objects like an asteroid. However, if you want to do finer adjustments, an advanced society would most likely use what's called a linear accelerator. And a linear accelerator is just like, you know, a maglev train or anything else that most of us are probably familiar with, except instead of accelerating a train or something like that, they could basically take material from inside the planet and have a maglev accelerator and take buckets of material and shoot it out of a linear accelerator on the planet, and you could do more fine adjustments of its trajectory. And so what we think most likely, because this is what we would do, is they, after they basically got the asteroid split apart and put into the respective orbits, they probably began to mine the interior of the asteroid, and they probably installed a linear accelerator, which put it, which was able to basically just eject material from inside of it. And the beautiful thing about that is that not only are you ejecting material out in order to change your trajectory to make fine adjustments, but you're also ejecting material that you need to excavate from the inside in order to build your space station facility anyway. Mm-hmm. So the beauty of that plan is multifold. You get to have a very efficient way to basically move energy. So you can power a linear accelerator with basically nuclear power. So if they had a nuclear power generator like we have in submarines, then they could basically power that thing for 20 or 30 years, just shooting buckets of material out of a nozzle. Now, in addition to that, there's one more benefit that people overlook when they think about spacefaring civilizations. They think high tech. They think, you know, it's a spaceship. It's going to look like Star Wars. But in reality, if you're traveling through unknown parts of space or even, you know, local parts of the solar system, there's every chance that you're going to get hit with a micrometeorite or a cosmic flare or some kind of, you know, cosmic wave of energy that can basically destroy, you know, you and your spacecraft. So the other benefit to taking an asteroid and hollowing it out is that you don't have to worry about protection, because if you've got 10 or 20 or 30 feet between you and a micrometeorite asteroid, it's not going to affect you at all. You're going to be buried deep inside that asteroid, and you don't have to worry about cosmic shielding or radiation or anything. You basically just have to find the asteroid and start hollowing it out. So these are the things that we would do, that these are the steps that we would take if we were going to go to the asteroid belt to mine them. And I think the funny thing for me is I look at all this and I say, well, we're not the first. Someone's already done this and they figured out how to do it, because all we're doing is replicating the things that they did, right? In fact, are you familiar with the Netflix show, the three-body problem?
0: I've heard a lot about it.
1: So the three-body problem, it goes into a lot of different things in terms of science. I don't want to spoil it for anybody. But one of the key elements of it is that they come across this alien civilization, and they want to send an astronaut basically into space in order to meet this alien civilization halfway. And guess what method they're using to get there? Nuclear pulse detonation. So if you're interested in learning a little bit more about it, it's a great segue to learn about nuclear pulse detonation, because the whole entire basically episode or the show boils down to us trying to meet this alien species halfway and how we're gonna talk to them, and, you know, et cetera, et cetera. So if you wanna check out that show, The Three Body Problem, you're gonna get a first row seat get a little bit of education on nuclear pulse detonation and how it can work.
0: All right, so I'm just going to read this because I had this in my inbox. I was considering it for paranormal news. You said three-body problem. It says, yeah. Astronomers have discovered what they believe to be a rare, stable trio of gravitationally bound Kuiper Belt objects, offering new clues to the discovery made using NASA's Hubble Space Telescope and Hawaii's Keck Observatory. Revealed what astronomers identified as possible support for a controversial theory that certain Kuiper Belt objects could have been formed by gravitational collapse of primordial material around the sun. The theory contrasts with widely held ideas that most Kuiper Belt objects are formed through collisions. Interesting.
1: Yeah, so, you know, the three-body problem is just essentially a physics problem that it makes it extremely difficult to predict how three bodies will interact gravitationally if they don't, you know, without a known, you know, trajectory in orbit. And so it's one of those things you can predict very accurately how two bodies will interact, like the moon of the Earth and the Earth itself, or, for instance, a satellite in the Earth itself. But if you throw a third body into that, all of a sudden, the calculations become very chaotic. And so the movie's very complicated. Not the movie, but the Netflix series. I won't get too much into it. It's very science-oriented. So if you don't have a really good background, it's going to take a little while to get up to speed. But essentially, you can look at it the same way with Phobos and Deimos and Mars, because you have the same issue. It's a three-body problem. You have Phobos and Deimos, the two bodies, and Mars with a third body, and it becomes almost impossible to predict backwards or forwards where those two moons will be. And so that's why, to me, I think we have to at least posit the theory that it may not be, asteroids that were captured. They were captured, but they were captured artificially, and that they didn't necessarily form during the solar system and then were captured and all that. That whole theory just doesn't work out. So they were artificially captured and they were artificially placed. So the next question is, who placed them there and why? You know, we know why, because they would be space stations, but then the question is why Mars? What were they doing on Mars that they needed space stations to do it, right? That's the question. Like, why did someone go through so much effort to put these things in place? And the only thing that I can think of is that maybe it was part of the rescue mission to get as much of the people off of Mars to Earth, which I know probably sounds a little crazy, but like that's where the evidence is leading.
0: So if there were civilizations, there have to be structures, some of which may still be standing, or the remnants of.
1: Yes, absolutely. That would be Cydonia and all those other structures that, you know, people have been talking about for decades now, you know, with in the Cydonia region, the face on Mars, the pyramid complex. I've seen some photographs that look clearly like some type of rectangular, city-type, you know, structures. There's been infrared images of things that, you know, shouldn't be look like that underground. They look natural. They look artificial. So I think, and then there's a cesium one. I forget 123, 173, but there's the cesium evidence too. Not only on Mars, but also from Phobos, which we have in the Caidu meteorite, that's the signature of atomic weapons. So we can maybe, you know, if it was like a, you know, because I try to think about like what happened, like how do all these things happen? So maybe what happened is they put Phobos and Deimos up there because that was like some kind of rescue mission. That was like Noah's Ark. That was our Noah's Ark, and then we came.
0: So, were these alien spacecraft? We'll get to a William W. Warwick when we continue. Somewhere between the paranormal and the abnormal. I'm Jeremy Scott. Into the paranormal.

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1: Sweet strawberry icing.
2: You were strolling along in goodwill when just past that mid-century side table and denim jacket you spotted them, nestled in their display case. 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Oh, yes! 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Oh, my. 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For this is Goodwill.
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6: And why? Why did they do it? Because there's nothing worth going through with all that effort there now, but it doesn't mean that it wasn't like the earth, or there weren't minerals there, or something else that was there that was more important, that you needed to have a two-stage-to-orbit platform that would get you potentially to Earth. And if you think about why you would need to spend all that time and money to build an orbital platform like that, the only reason that comes up is you're either mining the minerals or it's to get people off the planet. There's just really no other reason to go through that effort unless you're doing one of those two things. Or maybe they did both. Maybe there was a mining operation there. They mined the planet of all its minerals. It lost its magnetic field. And they went, oops, messed that planet up. And then maybe that's when they came to Earth. I don't know. But that certainly would fit the what we see. The evidence, so to speak, fits that.
7: You know, whether or not it is an alien spacecraft or not, you actually have, remains to be seen, of course. You actually, though, have had a close encounter, right? And this, that's kind of what got you looking into this.
6: Yeah, absolutely. In 1997, I was working my way through college, and I had a close encounter, I guess you'd call it, of the third kind. And I reported it on my CB radio. Back then, you know, the cell phones weren't really a thing, and so we had a company CB radio, and I reported on my CB radio.
7: What kind of work were you doing?
6: Literally, just like, I was a contractor. I was a mechanical contractor. So basically, if you saw the movie Close Encounters of the Third Kind, it's basically the same thing. So I was in a service vehicle for a national company, and I was on a service call, I wasn't really on a service call. I was on call for a service call. And I went out to my vehicle to get a business card, essentially. On the way back in, I saw this huge, at the time, I thought it was 600 feet wide. I think now, you know, I'd probably say it was about 300 feet wide vehicle, that's what I'll call it, hovering, basically. It wasn't really hovering, it was moving, but it was basically a treetop level. And to give you a little bit of background, obviously, you probably have some inkling that I have some scientific background. I've got a patent in construction materials and stuff like that, thermal engineering, did some work with SEAL Team 6 and some infrared signature reduction. So I know a lot about physics. And at the time, I was going to school at Old Dominion University for mechanical engineering, and I was a senior member of the Civil Air Patrol as a search and rescue team member. So I was trained in how to do search and rescue. I was trained in aircraft. I had a photographic memory. I knew all of the military planes that were in existence, all the civilian planes that were in existence, because that's actually what I trained for in the Taunton Air Squadron in Massachusetts. So in 1997, when I saw this object drop out of the sky, a big black boomerang-shaped object with no lights on it, like, I knew what planes looked like. I had flown in planes before. You know, I was training to be a pilot for a short time when I was in Massachusetts. So I was completely familiar with basically all the stuff that was out there. And we were right next to a military base. So, you know, I was familiar with all the military stuff, too. So I knew that that wasn't an aircraft. You know, what it was still remains to be seen to this day. I've got theories about that. And we'll write another book about that, which will be coming out called The Norfolk Incident. But yeah, I reported that on my CB radio and called in sick the next day. And then the day after that was Friday, March 14th. And then I got fired from my job. My boss came to my front door and fired me on the spot for reporting a UFO. I couldn't believe it.
7: Fired for reporting a UFO. That's a hell of a story. Yeah. Why haven't you written a book? It writes itself, even the title, Fired for Reporting I Saw a UFO.
6: I might have. That's a good risk. Jerry, I'm going to have to add that. I'll give you credit for that. No, it's a good title. No, really. In fact, there was another interviewer who had actually recommended that I sue them for civil rights violations. But I can't. I actually
7: Everybody's entitled to see a UFO from time to time. I guess just in certain certain fields, line of work, you maybe can't talk about it.
6: I had never thought in a million years that. In a million years, would I have ever thought that reporting a UFO on a CB radio would get me fired? And really, I wouldn't. I would not have done it if I had thought that would have got me fired, because I had to drop out of college. You know, I was working my way through college and I was a senior. So it really affected my whole life. It changed my whole course of my life. And even when I went to the unemployment office, you know, to fight the unemployment, which wasn't much, they were trying to fight me on the unemployment, you know, the company that fired me. And I was like, well, why don't you tell me why they fired me? And she couldn't tell me why they fired me. I'm like, no, you can't tell me why you fired me, because that would be a violation of my civil rights. And I won the appeal on the unemployment. So I was only unemployment for a couple of weeks. But the whole point is, like, back in 1997, reporting a UFO would be enough to get you fired, because it got me fired. And I wasn't even in the high risk category. I wasn't a nuclear power plant operator. You know what I'm saying? I wasn't a pilot. I wasn't someone whose career depended on that particular job, right? So imagine what pilots and people whose careers depend on their job actually go through. And I have had whistleblowers who came to me over the years, 20 years or so, who have come to me with information to tell me things that they know that they couldn't really get out any other way. And so I've tried to do a good job of representing them and telling some of these stories, because a lot of them, they will absolutely never make mainstream media. But that is changing. That is changing. So especially since 2017 and all this other stuff that's going on, you know, now it seems to be the hot topic. You know, UFOs and UAP, everyone's excited about it now and everybody's got a story. But, you know, back in the day, it wasn't like that, you know. Certainly wasn't, that was not my experience, my initial experience at least, right?
7: And again, this happened in Norfolk, Virginia, 1997, March 13th?
6: Yeah. March 12th, actually, the day before the Phoenix Lights.
7: Day before the Phoenix Lights, a very, very notable event in ufology. Our guest tonight, William W. Warwick. We'll have more somewhere between the paranormal and the abnormal. I am Jeremy Scott. Come see us at the Oregon Ghost Conference next weekend. We'll be out there on Saturday and Sunday in Seaside. Look forward to seeing you in Oregon for the Ghost Conference.

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0: somewhere between the paranormal and the abnormal. I'm Jeremy Scott with William W. Warwick tonight. We were talking about Phobos earlier, the book Phobos Enigma, Evidence of Artificial Nuclear Pulse Detonation on Phobos. You can get that from William. Give out your email address again one more time, William.
1: Yeah, sure. It's my name, William Warwick, W-A-R-W-I-C-K, at P as in Paul, M as in Mary, dot Mary Echo, M-E, P-M dot M-E.
0: All right. Your close encounter, did it have similarities to that of the Phoenix Lights, which, as we mentioned, happened about 24 hours later?
1: Not only was it was similar in every shape, way, and form to a number of the witnesses that I actually met and interviewed for the Phoenix incident video that I made that we got the award for. So there are a number of different events that occurred in Phoenix, though. There was an initial event, which was the real UFO, and then there was secondary events, which are basically us trying to catch the UFO, and then also other events like the A-10 dropping the flare and deceive us. So the March 13th event in Phoenix was a very, very, very important event in ufology. 50 years from now, they'll still be talking about like what really happened. And we interviewed most of the key witnesses. Francis M. Barr, which is one of them, the families that saw it as well. So the evidence is Norfolk. My event happened in Norfolk, and if you're following the whole UFO thing, that's the same thing as Virginia Beach, and that's where all of these recent events that have been happening that were released by the Pentagon. So there's something going on off the coast of Virginia. We don't know exactly what it is. We don't know if it's like some kind of underground or underwater alien civilization. But if you get about 80 miles off the coast of Virginia, they call it the graveyard of the Atlantic, and there's been a whole series of events that have happened over there. In fact, on March 13th, the night of the Phoenix Lights, many people don't know this, but there was a helicopter flight called Troubleshooter 615 that went down about 80 miles off the coast of Norfolk. And that's the exact same area that if you look at the Pentagon's release of the UAP activity, it's the exact same area that Troubleshooter 615 was lost on March 13th. And Troubleshooter 615 that was lost on March 13th was lost at 11:19 p.m. 10 minutes after that, that's when President Clinton allegedly injured his knee in Holby Sound in Florida. So all of these events are connected together. And what really happened on March 13th? Why was the president rushed to security? What were they afraid of, right? And just tell the American people like what's really going on, because I think at the end of the day we're old enough to figure it out now. And whatever's going on, I think we're all gonna have to deal with it as a society. And the sooner that we confront these things, the better off we'll be. Because the technologies that are being suppressed right now as a result of all this is killing the human race. We should be 100 or 200 years ahead of where we're at right now in everything, healthcare, education, housing, energy, you name it. It's being suppressed and it's killing us. It's literally going to lead to the destruction of the human race if we don't become a society based on truth.
0: All right, so William, how are these vehicles operating? I understand you actually have a patent in something in which the UFOs are made from. Is that correct?
1: Well, I was able to figure out what some of them are probably made from. Yes, and some of the materials, which are basically aerogels, are very fairly well known now. So, but as a result of my experience of witnessing that, I was in a program which was investigating aerogels in college at the time, and I was able to figure out that a lot of these Tic Tac UFOs and in particular the one that I saw, are most likely powered by aerogel technology, or aerogel technology plays a huge role, let's put it that way. So I don't want to get too off on a tangent with that, but basically, you know, it would be foolish for the American people to believe that we're siphoning $2 trillion a year into black budgets and we're not getting our money's worth out of that, right? So the truth is that we have craft and aircraft and spacecraft, whatever you want to call them, vehicles that can do all of the things that were witnessed in Phoenix and in Norfolk, which I witnessed myself. The question is, which one of those aircraft are actually alien or extraterrestrial, and which one of those aircraft are actually ours that we replicated. So are we seeing, when we look at UFOs, are we seeing alien replication vehicles that are human-made, that basically derive from alien technologies? Or are we seeing alien technologies in the rock? And I would argue that today we wouldn't be able to tell the difference. It would be very difficult for us to basically tell the difference between an alien craft and a human-made craft that was based on an alien technology, because the technology is so advanced now that it would be very difficult, I think, for someone who was not trained or had some experience.
2: So ETs are not light years ahead of us, technologically speaking?
1: Not now, no. Well, yes, of course they are. Compared to us, we're just fleas, you know, ants. But compared to where we were 50 years ago, 100 years ago, or 2,000 years ago, yes, we are essentially on the verge of becoming a spacefaring civilization. Some have said that we already are, you know, if you believe in the Solar Warden, you know, stories and stuff like that, which I honestly cannot discount, because we had this technology in the 50s. The nuclear pulse detonation stuff was the 1950s. So if the United States or Russia or whatever, if we had committed to a program, you know, in the 1960s, for instance, to do a nuclear pulse Project Orion program, then we could do it. We could have done it. It was well within our capability of doing it. The only reason we didn't do nuclear pulse detonation is because we would have had to explode nuclear bombs within the atmosphere. And even though we did that for test purposes, that wasn't considered a, you know, safe thing to do. But it doesn't mean that we didn't do it anyway, right? So, you know, back in the 70s, there were these, I don't know if you recall, but there were these, I forget what they call them, translunar events, TLI, whatever, where they had these, you know, explosions or whatever, these events that they seemed to go off on the moon. What I would have done if I was the military is I would have set up a base on the far side of the moon, and I would have done nuclear pulse detonation on the far side of the moon, and no one would be the wiser for it. And you could have a whole complete spacefaring civilization on the dark side of the moon, and no one on Earth would ever know about it. So, and some people have speculated that that's what they're doing, and it's possible. I mean, I hope they're doing something good with that $2 trillion a year, you know? But that's where we're at. You know, I think the technology is there to do a lot of different things. I'm personally aware of many different technologies that would just be groundbreaking in terms of, but the systems that are in place, 100% net zero electricity producing technology that would destroy the oil and gas market, because you basically would have countries implode. And so it's a complicated thing. And that's why these UFO technologies, and I think part of this information has been suppressed for so long, because the people who are in power understand, you know, you have to do it kind of gradually and slowly, economies, believe it or not. You would never think that aliens and economic indicators are the same, are connected, but they really are.
2: Aliens are controlling the economy?
1: Well, I think, let's put it this way. It's, yes, in a way, because if there was a technology that fell to the Earth and there was a UFO that broke open and they had an energy generator that cost nothing and it could power a whole city, they wouldn't allow that out. Are you kidding? You would destroy the economy of all the oil-producing nations, OPEC, Iran. You know, America is the largest oil-producing country in the world right now. Did you know that? We export more oil and gas than anyone else in the world. So do you think that they want a net-zero technology to come out that's going to destroy their profits? Hell no.
2: Yeah.
1: You're talking about $7 trillion business.
2: Yeah. It always comes down to money, doesn't it?
1: Absolutely.
2: Very fascinating conversation tonight, and I so appreciate you coming on the program.
1: Well, I appreciate it. I hope you have it back again for some more books that we'll be releasing, and maybe get into a little more details in some of these questions, and have the audience come back for some more.
2: Absolutely. Books available. William's given out his email address and, of course, a link to his social media. We've got those linked up as well on the website as well. Best to you, William. Thanks so much.
1: Absolutely, Jeremy. Take care, buddy.
2: Yeah, William W. Warwick, Triple W, joining us tonight on the program. Appreciate him. And until we talk to you in next time, friends, I'm Jeremy Scott, somewhere between the paranormal and the abnormal. Good night. God bless.

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5: News this hour from Town Hall. I'm Jason Walker. Violent crime numbers are down.
6: The 2025 annual FBI crime report shows violent crime is down more than 9%, murder and robbery down more than 18%, and rape down more than 7% across the country. President Trump at an event celebrating law enforcement on Friday in Nassau County, Long Island.
7: Let's say they don't have good leadership, like Chicago has very bad leadership, but we have the numbers down because of what the federal government's doing. We get no credit for it because they say, well, we get no credit for it. They like to take all the credit, but everyone knows.
6: Laura Winters reporting.
5: Officials in Indiana say at least 7 people have died during days of very heavy rain and historic flooding. Victims include a little boy and 6 adults. Meanwhile, forecasters say southern Indiana could get more heavy rain later Monday. Hawaii has dodged a major bullet.
8: Lala skirted Hawaii's Big Island without making landfall as a hurricane, and now it's weakened to a tropical storm. But hurricane specialist Larry Kelly of the National Hurricane Center says Lala is still punishing the Big Island and drenching several of Hawaii's other islands.
9: Rainfall totals in excess of 30 inches have been reported on the eastern side of the island, of the Big Island, and damaging winds as well.
8: Tropical storm conditions have spread westward from Maui to Oahu and Kauai. Governor Josh Green says more than 60,000 households are without power. 3 hospitals have switched to generator power. There's a search and rescue mission after flash floods swept several occupied homes off their foundations in Hawaii County. I'm Donna Water.
5: Authorities are seeking additional people

0: who fired weapons during a weekend shooting at Virginia State University left five people wounded, a 19-year-old suspect in custody. More on these stories, townhall.com.
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0: Correspondent Karen Chamis reports Iran believes that several of its airmen are being held in Qatar.
3: Iran has said that Qatar is holding three of its pilots who were reportedly captured when their jets were downed in March. Qatar has denied the allegations. However, Tehran has said until now it had no information about their fate. Saturday's statement alleged that Qatar had not allowed the pilots to meet or communicate with families or Iranian officials handling their case. Iran asked the International Committee of the Red Cross president for help, adding a fourth pilot was killed on the mission. A Qatari government spokesperson indicated on X that the pilots had been shot down and that Qatar's search and rescue teams found the remains of one. He said Iran was invited in April to visit and be briefed on those efforts, with no response. I'm Karen Chamas.
0: Breaking news and analysis, townhall.com. President Trump pushing a tax change that appears to have overwhelming public support and could put more investment dollars back into the community.
4: A McLaughlin poll finds that voters support indexing capital gains taxes for inflation by nearly a 4-to-1 margin, 62% to 16%. Supporters say the change would prevent taxpayers from being taxed on gains caused only by inflation, while freeing up hundreds of billions of dollars in locked-up capital for new investments. The poll also shows strong support for expanding the capital gains exemption for homeowners, a move advocates say would encourage seniors to sell their homes and increase housing inventory for younger families. Bernie Bennett reporting.
0: Arizona State University launching a new bachelor's degree on content creation, the new major sparking interest and heavy scrutiny. It includes courses in traditional communication as well as a number of media studies. More on these stories, townhall.com.
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13: For work when the sun comes up, drops a kid to school.
14: Left that part out conveniently.

By the way, that's only six words in the name of the show. Just saying. Thank you for joining us on a Monday. Oh, my goodness. In a world, do Mondays really feel

loser. And I was in my 20s, so I was just inundated with everybody had a self-help book. And these publishing houses must have had a lot of money to promote them because they were on everywhere. Every place had an ad. Oh, in this one, and there were seminars, and it was just, you didn't know how you got up in the morning. So many people gaslighting you into the fact that, you know, you couldn't do something in 7 seconds, or the you needed to write down the list of most effective people. It was crazy making. I mean, it got to the point where just getting past the secretary had its own self-help books. Like, if you're just sell. So is it any wonder the world we live in today seems dominated by people who are sales pitching you? Because 20 years ago, they all grew up in a world where everyone was teaching you how to be a more effective salesperson. But as we gather this Monday, I hope you had some time. One of the things that did make sense was to always, like, make some quiet time. And I think that metastasized, because we all know that we need to sit back, turn the phone off for a few minutes, and just sort things out. Take an account, whatever, you know. It's something we all need to do, and we should do. Our first things this morning, controversy in South Korea, as President Trump has announced that the United States is scaling back its participation in the military exercises held annually with South Korea, saying those drills are costly and send, quote, an unnecessary hostile signal to North Korea. Quote, based on my very good relationship with Kim Jong-un of North Korea, I am not happy with the fact that the United States has long ago agreed to participate in joint military exercises with South Korea. Hamas leaders told White House advisor Jared Kushner Sunday that they remain committed to disarming and demilitarizing Gaza. That is a report in Axios. Kushner met with Hamas leaders for about 90 minutes in Egypt, pressing that the group needs to take concrete steps towards getting the weapons off the streets. According to a leak to the same website, Axios, the U.S. reached out directly to the leaders of Iran's Islamic Revolutionary Guard Corps through an intermediary, Nazirvan Barzani. Not Barzini, different movie. Barzani is the president of Iraq's Kurdistan region, trusted both by the U.S. and the IRGC. According to the leaker, he was asked to broker a deal with the decision makers. Iran's parliament approved Sunday a general principles of a bill that would criminalize interviews and other communications with media outlets deemed hostile to the Islamic Republic. Attorney General Todd Blanche said the Justice Department might ask the Supreme Court to intervene after judges have repeatedly ruled against the administration's effort to get access to voter rolls to confirm the existence of people on those rolls. Blanche told NBC's Meet the Press, election integrity is something that President Trump ran on and the American people elected him. It's something every American should care about. And Canada is heading to two major votes, one on October 5th in Quebec and one on October 19th in Alberta, where those two provinces might vote for separatism. Tommy John passed away. He had gone into hospice last week at the age of 83, and so did Hayden Panettiere, star of Heroes at 36. I write for the Daily Signal, and coming up, an expose on the online gaming industry and its influence over elected officials in the Commonwealth, and by influence I mean large bags of cash delivered to those who will stand in the way of regulations that would protect young people from online gaming and predatory advertising practices as per

0: put out before the General Assembly in the last session. We'll also tell you stories out of Ohio and Texas and California and Georgia as we have teams covering the news of each one of those states and growing that list on a weekly basis. Go to dailysignal.com. You get all of that. And, oh, yes, Victor Davis Hanson's analysis of the day's news each day at Daily Signal.
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2: As Virginia Senator Tim Kaine out there saber-rattling again on the idea of getting a war powers resolution, the leak has set off some folks in my audience anyway. I don't know if your friends are doing the same thing or texting you, emailing you. I don't know the position you hold with them in your community. If you're like, hey, what's your... If you're well-known as a supporter of the president, you've probably got emails or Facebook.
3: This guy's talking to the enemy.
2: Talking to the enemy, that's fun. First, let me get this text message before we get into that, the NORCs and the IRGC and Trump. Because remember, he was the one that was going to be a xenophobe and just run roughshod over international affairs. And we needed somebody who was a grown-up who could reach out to all sides. But I like this text message. Came in at the end of the last segment with our first things, but we were talking a little bit about my childhood and perhaps yours as well. And Kathleen listening out on Freedom 1300 in Beaumont, she said, Mr. Thomas, don't you think there's some irony in the fact that everyone wrote books about self-help? If I could help myself, I didn't need your damn book. At least that's what I always thought. So well said, Kathleen. Thank you for listening down on the Gulf of America this morning. It was the most beautiful part of the United States. And I live in Central Virginia, and we have beauty here. And I try to be careful because you can grow familiarized with your local beauties, and you grow to take them for granted. But if beaches are in my business model, and I go to Virginia Beach all the time, not because I'm a huge beach guy, but every industry group I'm in, that's where they hold their conferences. I'm just saying. But the Gulf of America beaches are incredible down there. So you're so lucky to have them at your beck and call, and I hope you appreciate them. Now, onwards and inwards to the controversy, if you will, on the negotiations.
4: Bomb, bomb, bomb, bomb, Iran. Bomb, bomb, bomb, bomb, bomb, Iran.
2: Remember, this president was castigated by his political opponents as a bull in the china shop, was going to ruin international affairs. He was going to just bomb anyone who was an enemy of the United States and anyone he connected to the enemy of the United States, and foreign affairs would just be who's got missiles dropping on them. All the rhetoric of the Biden administration. Remember, Joe Biden was the one that was the adult in the room, and he knew how to do statecraft and all of these things that were going to go horribly awry if you allowed President Trump even to drive past the White House. So now everyone's lost their societal bowel control over the fact that President Trump has, according to this leaker who told Axios,
3: yeah, he called the IRGC. Use diplomatic back channels.
2: Hold it, that seems like something a seasoned diplomat might do. I'm just saying, going to a common ally and saying, hey, can you get a message to these people? And according to the story, as I read it, the back channel contact was made through the Iraqis because something this guy inside your radio has been telling you for 3 weeks now. The Trump administration wanted to figure out who the hell they should be negotiating with. I don't know. Sounds like something that guy Joe Thomas used to say on the radio a couple of weeks ago, that the issue in Iran is you had two different governments. You had the clerics, the Council of Experts, and their closet Ayatollah, and you had the elected parliament. And the IRGC is the thug squad for the Ayatollah and his boys. So the Trump administration went to the Kurds in Iraq and said, hey, listen, you know these guys. Find out who we should be talking to, and maybe we should be talking to them. Sounds like statecraft to me. And the same is true with the Norks. Because it's interesting, the progressives are the ones that never want to progress to anywhere. If the progressives had their way, we'd still be enemies with Germany and Japan and England and, you know, all these, because they don't want anything to change. They set their sights on an enemy. And once that enemy is isolated and localized, then they just keep that enemy, because that's how they raise money. That's how they raise supporters. So President Trump trying to, you know, maybe bring end to hostilities in an area that's been a hotbed since the end of the last World War. A war that my father fought in, police action, whatever. Don't get pedantic on me now. And he's been, you know, quietly working to apparently still trying to get Kim Jong-un into the World of Nations. And understand, he endorsed the president of South Korea vehemently. So it's not like he hates South Korea. He's just trying to, it appears from what I'm reading, to gin down the hostilities that we still march around, you know, like it's 1954. Does that mean the DMZ is coming down anytime soon? No. But if it's ever going to come down, it's got to start by saying, hey, maybe we don't stand there and point all of our missiles at North Korea and say, go ahead, I dare you to try to get one of your Woodstock II missiles to fly in a straight line long enough to land in Seoul. Because someday they will. And it's just funny to me. Agree or disagree with the idea of the statecraft. I mean, there's plenty of folks who, you know, want Iran turned into a parking lot for, you know, the Strait of Hormuz casino district. And I get it. They've been causing too much of a ruckus for too long. And the North Koreans as well. But what are the Iranians and the North Koreans, what's their role in the world? In no particular order, who do they send all of their rare earth minerals to, or a lot of their oil to? Who, which global world power becomes less powerful if the North Koreans and the Iranians become friends with, say, the United States?
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6: 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But as with any new technology, always keep a human in the loop to maintain the best pet health care. 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
7: Louisiana Radio Network, I'm Jean Burns. LSU legend Skip Bertman passed away early yesterday morning at the age of 88. Bertman led LSU baseball to 5 College World Series titles and 11 trips to Omaha, hiring 4 national championship winning coaches as athletic director. Former LSU pitcher Ben McDonald says Bertman transformed LSU into the greatest baseball program in the country.
8: He literally changed the game of college baseball. From what he did, the way he thought about putting people in the stands, the way he thought about playing the game of baseball.
7: Louisiana's new NIL and athlete agents website is live. Attorney General Liz Merle says the new law extended existing athlete agent oversight to NIL agents and gave student athletes the power to sue agents for damages, attorney's fees, and other compensation.
9: We can give them some tools that they need to better protect themselves. We can protect them from people who don't have their best interests at heart.
7: LRN.
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17: And this message makes me remember some days in my past when, as a young pastor in Indiana, we used to foster what we called Friendship Sundays. We encouraged our people to invite their friends, and we made a big deal out of it. Sometimes we had a contest with it. And you know what I preached on? I preached on friendship, and my texts were almost always from the book of Proverbs, because Proverbs has a lot to say about friends. And we're going to talk about that today on this edition of Turning Point. Before we get to the lesson, however, let me tell you that our special resource for the month of August is a beautiful, brand-new book called God's Heart for Israel. I can't imagine having written something and find a more appropriate time for it to be received. In this day and age when anti-Semitism seems to be on the rise, it's important for us as followers of Christ and students of the Word of God to know what God's position is on this issue, and he makes it very clear. I've combined a lot of these passages and condensed them and brought them into chapter format, and this book, which is about 100-plus pages, will help you understand what our response should be to the nation of Israel in this day when so much pressure is being placed upon them. I hope you'll read it. because there is a Christian position on this, and we need to know what it is. This book is yours for the asking when you send your gift to Turning Point during the month of August. As you know, this is a vacation month, and so we need you all to stay with us during this time and help us stay strong as we share the Word of God to people around the world. Here is part one of Power Up Your Personal Relationships, Personal Friendships from the Book of Proverbs.
15: You know, there are many Christians that you meet from time to time who say, I don't really need friends, I have the Lord. I've heard that. And when you get to know them, you know why they don't have any friends. But how many of you know that God does His best work through other people, and that He does His best loving through people, that God put us on this earth and then He put us together on this earth so that we could express love and friendship one to another? And life is so difficult that we all need friends, don't we? And you show me a person who says he doesn't need a friend or she doesn't need a friend, and I'll show you a person who is proud and arrogant and soon headed for a fall. Because all of us have tremendous needs in our lives for friendship. And even now as I say that, some of you are thinking of the friends that you have in your life who are so special to you. Clara Null, who was a young single woman in Oklahoma City, described what she called one of the worst days in her life. She said the washing machine broke down, the telephone kept ringing, her head ached, the mail carrier brought a bill she didn't have any money to pay. Almost to the breaking point, she lifted her one-year-old into his high chair, leaned her head against the tray, and began to cry. Without a word, her son took his pacifier out of his mouth and stuck it into hers. How many of you have been there and done that? It's at a time like that that you need somebody who can be a friend. Now, friendship is a much misunderstood term. Someone said a friend is one in front of whom you can be your own true self. Someone else has said, a friend is one who will make us do what we can when we are saying that we can't. There are so many definitions of friendships. Ralph Waldo Emerson said, I do with my friends as I do with my books. I would have them where I could find them, but I seldom use them. Friends are not to be used. They're to be there when we need them. And someone else has written that friendship is the only thing in the world concerning the usefulness of which all mankind is agreed. When I talk about friends, what do I mean? There are, frankly, four different levels of friends that you need to know about. First of all, there are contact friends, people you meet in your daily life, people that you pass, the acquaintances, the people that you know, the people that you say hello to. You might say of them, they're my friends, but they're basically just contact friends, people that you meet from time to time, but you don't know them and they don't really know you. And then there are casual friends, people who have common interests with you, people who like the same things you like, people who you can talk about certain subjects with and know that you're in agreement. Maybe they're Democrats and you're a Democrat. Maybe they're Republicans and you're Republicans. I guarantee you're having lots of conversation with your friends these days. And then there are people you might call close friends, those with whom you share common goals. Maybe it's your partner in business, your neighbor at home, someone you sit with at church, someone you feel close to. But the kind of friendship that I want to talk about from the book of Proverbs is not any of the three that I have mentioned, but rather I want to talk about committed friends. A person who cares enough about you to confront you when you're wrong. One who stays with you in the thick and the thin. If you have one friend like that, you are blessed indeed. And you ought to count it all joy that God has given you one somebody like that. If you have two, you are the richest of all people. Because friends like that are a rare commodity in today's busy, impersonal world. And you need to choose your friends carefully. Because if you want a friend who's going to be committed to you, you want to make sure you get the right one. That's why the book of Proverbs says in Proverbs 12:26, the righteous should choose his friends carefully, for the way of the wicked leads them astray. The NIV translates that word this way: a righteous man is cautious in friendship, but the way of the wicked leads him astray. The Living Bible says it this way: the good man asks advice from friends, the wicked plunges ahead and falls. Cannot always choose your vocation or your surroundings in the world, but you can choose your friends. You have the right to do that, and you have the responsibility to do that. The philosopher Antisthenes used to wonder that men would examine carefully an earthen vessel which they were about to buy for just a few cents to see whether there were any cracks or flaws in the vessel. And yet those same men, he said, would exercise absolutely no thought or care in the choice of their friends. We oftentimes allow friendship to happen to us instead of taking the initiative to find friends who can be faithful. In the book of Proverbs, the word friend, companion, neighbor are sometimes a translation of the same Old Testament word. And in the 27th chapter of the book of Proverbs, by implication or by statements that connect with other proverbs, we can discover five different kinds of friendships. The first kind of friend that you're going to meet in the book of Proverbs chapter 27 is a foolish friend. You know, it's possible to have foolish friends. And Proverbs chapter 27 and verse 3 says this: a stone is heavy and sand is weighty, but a fool's wrath is heavier than both of them. Now remember, the book of Proverbs is a very visual book. So when you read these Proverbs, try to think in your mind the picture that they're painting. Verse 22 says, though you grind a fool in mortar with a pestle along with crushed grain, yet his foolishness will still not depart from him. What that's saying in so many words in today's vernacular, you can beat him to a pulp and he'll still be foolish. Back in Proverbs chapter 1 and verse 7, it says, the fear of the Lord is the beginning of knowledge, but fools despise wisdom and instruction. The Bible says you can end up, if you're not careful, with friendships that you have forged with foolish people. Proverbs 1:32 says, for the turning away of the simple will slay them, and the complacency of fools will destroy them. And Proverbs 22:3 says, a prudent man foresees evil and hides himself, but the simple or the fool passes on and is punished. According to Proverbs, a man is a fool who is naive and without convictions and gullible. We're not talking here about a person who is without intellect. A fool in the book of Proverbs is a rebellious person, a person who neglects the counsel that's given to him by those who care for him. The rebellious fool believes every word, but the prudent or the wise man considers his steps. Fools lack discipline and have little discernment. Fools are naive. A fool is somebody who just believes anything. And you don't want to have friendships with the foolish, because you will end up just like them. Proverbs 13:20 is the key verse in this point. Listen carefully. He who walks with wise men will be wise, but the companion or the friend of fools will be destroyed. I cannot emphasize this enough, that the choice you make of your friendships will be so much the determination of your life. That if you choose bad friends, they will have bad influence on you. The peer pressures that young people face when they're drawn in to the kinds of things that friendships can do to them if they're wrong. We could write a book about those stories. They're sad indeed. Business alliances are the same when we grow into adulthood. If we're not careful, we end up forging alliances with people who do not share the same goals that we have and will take us in the wrong direction. Now, the Bible is not saying that we should have no friends who are outside of the faith. That is isolationism. And for so long, fundamentalists and separatists have said, if you're a Christian, you should only have Christian friends. My goodness, how are we going to win the world if we don't have friendships with those in the world? I'm not talking here about casual friendships or contact friendships. I'm talking here about committed friendships. You don't want to forge a committed friendship with somebody who doesn't embrace your values and your God. Because if you are not careful, that committed friendship will cause you to move from your commitment to the greatest friend you ever had in your life, the Lord Jesus Himself. I think this is what James was trying to get across in his epistle in the fourth chapter when he said, "Do you not know that friendship with the world is enmity with God? Whoever therefore wants to be a friend of the world makes himself an enemy of God." It's a good reminder that it is possible to have foolish friendships that can lead you astray. A preacher of another generation logged this story in one of his books. He said, "I frequently go down to the penitentiary to visit a man who was serving a life term. This is how it happened. He had not been long in this country. He was from another country. One evening, he went out with a group of men who had invited him to accompany them. The first thing he knew, they were robbing a store. In the shooting which ensued, the woman was fatally wounded. Sometime afterward, the young man, who did not even know that a murder had been committed and who actually had nothing to do with it, was picked up and interrogated by the police, whom he told frankly that he had been out that night with a group of men. He was tried and sentenced to life in prison for murder, and legally so, as he was in the company of those who had committed the crime. It was just one night of thoughtless, careless friendship, and it ruined his life." I don't want to make this bigger than it is, but I do want to tell you that your choice of friends is critical according to the Word of God. Somebody said, "Well, I want to forge a relationship with them and I will influence them my way." It almost always is a two-way influence. Sometimes I hear unknowing young people, Christian young people, I'm sad to say, tell me that they're planning to forge the most intimate of friendships, a marriage with somebody who's not a believer, with the excuse that they'll win them after the marriage. And I can tell you, if you want to study the statistics on that one, you will not do it. Because most people are on their best behavior before marriage, and then after marriage comes, they settle into their old patterns. Foolish friends. Let me talk for a moment about faithful friends. For here in this same passage of Scripture, in the sixth verse of the 27th chapter, we read, "Faithful are the wounds of a friend, but the kisses of an enemy are deceitful." Now, let's take the last part of that verse and understand what it says so that we can understand the first part of it. The last part of the verse says, "The kisses of an enemy are deceitful." And if you have your Bibles open to the 27th chapter, if you'll go back into Proverbs chapter 26, beginning at the 23rd verse, you will find a little commentary on that section of chapter 27, verse 6. In verse 23, it says this. Listen to this. "Fervent lips with a wicked heart are like earthenware covered with silver dross. He who hates disguises it with his lips and lays open deceit within himself. When he speaks kindly, do not believe him, for there are seven abominations in his heart." Now, I want you to get the picture that the writer of Proverbs paints with his little word picture. He says that fervent lips with a wicked heart are like an earthen jar covered with silver. A silver-covered earthen jar. In other words, what you see on the outside is what's not on the inside. These people are fervent in their friendship words, in their flattering tongue, but in their heart there is deceit. In fact, it says in this chapter, there are seven abominations in their heart. You can't always tell a friend by their friendliness, can you? Do you know that some people are born strokers? By that I mean they can't help it. They just have to stroke you every time they see you. You're the most wonderful person in the world. That's the most wonderful message I've ever heard. You're the greatest preacher who ever lived. And I'm thinking, where have these people been? I mean, it's wonderful to be complimented, and we always appreciate reinforcement in the areas where we serve and what we do. But when a person is overwhelmed in that regard, when he continues with that over and over again, sometimes you have to stop and ask, what's that person up to? What's really going on in their heart? You know, when a person is your true friend, just a word will do. But if they have another agenda, sometimes it is in the multiplication of words that you become suspicious. And the writer of Proverbs says we have every right to do that, because there is a kind of friend who is faithless, who will say one thing with his lips, who will humor your fancies and flatter your pride, but down in their heart, they have another agenda. Faithful friends do not try to force their personal opinions on the lives of others. They try to help in a biblical way, and you can always spot it if you watch for it. Romans 15:2 gives us a little definition of a faithful friend. Let each of us please his neighbor for his good, leading to edification, building up. Ephesians 4:2 says it this way, with all lowliness and gentleness, with long-suffering, bearing up one another in love. And Proverbs 9:8 adds this warning, do not correct a scoffer lest he hate you. Rebuke a wise man and he will love you. It's interesting that a faithful friend is a friend who doesn't always tell you what you want to hear. How many of you have a spouse like that? You bristle, and then you go away to think, why, there's no person in the whole world that loves me more than this woman. And why would she say that if she didn't love me enough to help me? When you're a young preacher, as I was once, be careful how you laugh. When you're a young preacher and you're just getting started, it's so easy to fall into the pitfalls of repeating phrases and sentences and doing things that you wish you wouldn't do, and you don't think about it. But after a while, when the emotion of the meeting is over and you have a chance to sit down, you're reminded by the one who loves you, you did it again. You did it again. And that's so helpful. It's wonderful to have a friend you trust to help you through those times, to rebuke you when you need to be rebuked in a kind way. If you have a friend like that, you are rich indeed. You have a faithful friend, according to the book of Proverbs. General Grant had a lawyer by the name of John A. Rawlins. He was closer to General Grant than any other man during the war. It was to Rawlins that Grant gave his pledge that he would abstain from intoxicating liquors, which he'd had a problem with. And when he broke that pledge, Rawlins went to him and with great earnestness pleaded with him, for the sake of himself and for the sake of the great and holy cause of the nation, to refrain from strong drink. Faithful were the wounds of that friend. And today, if you go to Washington, in the front of the Capitol at Washington, there stands the magnificent monument of General Grant, sitting on his horse in characteristic pose and flanked on either side by stirring battle scenes. But at the other end of Pennsylvania Avenue, a little to the south of the avenue, is Rawlins Park. And there stands a very ordinary, commonplace statue of Rawlins. And whenever you stand before the great monument of Grant there in front of the Capitol, think of the other monument and remember the faithful friend who kept Grant on his horse is down at the other end, unnoticed and unheralded. But he was the kind of friend who could say what needed to be said at the right time. One of the things that's happening in Christendom these days, and I believe it's a good thing, is the development of accountability groups. You know, it's so easy to just sail along in your life, not asking any questions and not answering any questions. Something happens to you when you have somebody that asks you the hard questions. You need somebody to ask you those questions, don't you? Somebody to ask you, to look you in the eye and say, are you walking with God? Are you living outwardly what you profess to live? Is it genuine in your heart? That's a faithful friend. My friend, if you don't have one, you need to choose one and get yourself in a situation where you're asking each other some hard questions. Then I want to give you a third kind of friend, and these are the kind we all want. These are fortifying friends. These are friends who come up alongside of you and just encourage you. And you need to have some of those folks too. Chapter 27, verse 9 says it this way. Listen to the imagery of this proverb. Ointment and perfume delight the heart, and the sweetness of a man's friend gives delight by hearty counsel. That's a wonderful proverb. Friendly suggestions are as pleasant as perfume, says the proverb writer. Genuine advice shows that a person really cares. Somebody who comes alongside of you with the right spirit and the right attitude and puts their arm around you and says, I want you to know, and they encourage you and they strengthen you and they help you. And you feel such ease with them, even though you're talking about difficult things. How many of you know it's not usually the message that's the issue, it's the delivery system that comes into play. Sometimes people can come and say things to you and their delivery system's all wrong, the package is all messed up. And what they're saying is true, but the way they say it is so harsh and sometimes sarcastic that you can't get your arms around the message because you can't get past the delivery system. And the writer of Proverbs says that when you bring hearty counsel, it should have the aroma of perfume to it. In other words, it should be a sweet and tender way of helping your friend get the message that's at the core and not all the wrappings around the outside. That's something you have to work at and develop even in a marriage, isn't it? Learning how to give the message and not let the messenger mess it all up.
17: Yeah. Well, we'll have more of this tomorrow here on Turning Point when we turn again to this subject of friendship. You know, I've been reminded recently of the wonderful, wonderful experience of having good friends. When I have been unable to do some of the things I normally have done in the past on my own, it's been my friends who've helped me. They've driven me around until I got my license back. They've taken me places that I needed to go but couldn't get there without them. We've had many meals together and lots of time in a car, and my friends are special. In fact, I don't know what I would have done this year without friendship. I hope you have some good friends. They're a blessing from God. Don't forget to get your copy of God's Heart for Israel, why it should have a place in your heart too. This book is our resource for the month, and it's yours for the asking for a gift of any size. Make your request today. Be sure to ask for the book when you send your gift. We'll see you tomorrow.
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23: News this hour from Town Hall. I'm Jason Walker. New numbers are fueling the debate over which administration delivered better paychecks. Unleash Prosperity says the comparison between Joe Biden and Donald Trump is a story on affordability. Ken Lorman explains.
24: Economist Steve Moore of UP says inflation-adjusted wages, or real wages, fell nearly 4% during the Biden years, reducing Americans' buying power. By contrast, he says real wages under President Trump's current term are up about 1.2%. Moore argues that while the gain is modest, it's a move in the right direction and a sign that workers are finally getting ahead instead of falling behind. Ken Lorman reporting.
23: White House reports some countries are routing exports through third nations to avoid U.S. tariffs. Bob Agnew explains.
25: The report says China has responded to 2018 tariffs by sending goods to other countries for packaging and assembly. White House trade advisor Peter Navarro says China launders exports through more than 40 countries, causing tax revenue losses of $19 to $26 billion each year. China's leader, Xi Jinping, is scheduled to visit Washington in September. Bob Agner reporting.
23: Firefighters still have their hands full in England and France. A number of wildfires are burning, but forecasters say some cooler weather may be on the way there. There appears to be bipartisan support on Capitol Hill now to get rid of daylight saving time once and for all.
26: President Trump supports keeping the time across the country the same all year long. On his Truth Social page, the president writes, "People are sick and tired of having to change their clocks twice a year. It is foolish, inconvenient, and in some cases, very costly."
23: More on these stories at townhall.com.
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28: 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Following warning letters under the state's FIND Act, the companies pledged not to discriminate against lawful firearm businesses, with Bill.com entering a business relationship with the ammo maker. Ron Taylor reporting.
23: He pitched over the major leagues for 26 years. He won 288 games, a remarkable athlete, But when all was said and done, he was best known for surgery that he had on his elbow many decades ago. And thus it began, Tommy John surgery. Tommy John died yesterday at 83. Breaking news and analysis, townhall.com. An eight-day halt of avocado imports from Mexico's main producing state has now been lifted. We have more on the story, an explanation from correspondent Donna Warder.
0: Orchard supervisor Jesus Mendez says the halt in production had an economic impact on both producers and workers. Michoacan is Mexico's main avocado-producing state and also a region where four cartels designated by the Trump administration as terrorist organizations operate. U.S. authorities fully lifted the restrictions after more Mexican troops were deployed in the region. Avocado producer Luis Manuel Soto says more troops bring more peace of mind because he says his life has repeatedly been threatened. He says, I think we can work more comfortably, do our jobs better, and hopefully they will continue providing security so that everyone in Michoacan can move forward.
23: More on these stories at townhall.com.
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21: Thank you for clarifying that.

Yeah, by the way, First Thing Today by Joe Thomas is only six words. Just saying. I mean, if you're going to be like that about it. 434-882-4217. So the business model of our program is I tell you what went on last night. Then I'd give you my analysis of some of it, but also because you're the most important local aspect of your radio station, what is it doing to you? How is it impacting you? And if there's something that hasn't been brought up, that's always welcome. We don't have a pertinence surcharge. If you call up and have something other than what the host is saying, that's well within your rights. It's a free country, at least here inside the amplitude and frequency modulating generators that you tune into

0: media in the American and Israeli newsrooms. And I'd be curious to see who they'd consider to be friendly media, because I think I can get a pretty good grasp of who the Iranian regime thinks are friendly media outlets based on the access they seem to have to the president and the foreign minister and all those folks. The Nazis never had access to that kind of American news coverage. Boy, World War II could have been a different thing, couldn't it? Anyway, so at 434-882-4217, by all means, but here we go. And hold on to your hats. Keep your hands and arms inside the newscast until it comes to a complete stop. President Trump has instructed Pete Hegseth, the Secretary of War, to reduce upcoming joint military exercises scheduled for this week and annually with South Korea. Based on my good relationship with Kim Jong-un of North Korea, I'm not happy with the fact that the United States has long ago agreed to participate in joint military exercises with South Korea, the President Trump wrote on Truth Social. Hamas leaders told White House advisor Jared Kushner Sunday they remained committed to disarming and demilitarizing Gaza. Kushner's staff said the meetings were productive. U.S. reached out to the Islamic Revolutionary Guard Corps Command through back channels to ensure that it was in negotiating with the right people, this a leaker within the administration told Axios. Meanwhile, Iran's parliament has approved the framework of a bill that would criminalize doing interviews or communicating in general with media outlets that the republic or the theocracy deems hostile. Speaking of media outlets deemed hostile, Todd Blanche appeared on NBC's Meet the Press and was grilled about whether or not the administration was going to continue to pursue its agenda towards stopping mail-in ballots going to people who weren't proven to be actual living citizens in the United States. He said election integrity is something that President Trump ran on, and the American people elected him to do it. In the wake of Friday's attack on Central Synagogue in Manhattan, New York City Archbishop Ronald Hicks said in his Catholic homily on Sunday, the Jewish Shabbat service was disrupted and worshipers were assaulted in their synagogue. As Catholics, we completely reject such acts of hatred. Days of storms and flooding in Indiana left at least 7 people dead as floodwaters receded in Indianapolis's White River, and rains eased in other parts of the state on Sunday. Victims included a 4-year-old boy and a bicyclist who rode around barricades and wound up falling into a hole where the road had been washed away. On September 11th, we'll be broadcasting this program directly to you from the Flight 93 Memorial in Shanksville, Pennsylvania. Bringing you all the coverage, actually going to be there for a couple of days, and all of that brought to you through First Thing Today and me, Joe Thomas, by our friends supporting us at BigRidgeGuns.com. See something, do something. BigRidgeGuns.com and the Heritage Guide to Historic Sites.
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0: Thank you for letting me be of service to you, and the program in part made possible by a grant from... No, I always wanted to be on NPR. I got a little chance to do it when I was working news in Philadelphia. I used to do news inserts into their Most Things Considered program. And I remember getting the anchor, who are, they're so well-trained. You can't get anything out of them. If you ask them what time it is, they'll say, well, according to our newsroom, it is. I mean, you never get a personal comment out of them until I had to do an ad for nasal spray, and I had to use the phrase fluticasone furinate, and the anchor broke character and said, well, thank God I didn't have to say that. It really caught me off guard because you don't get those little moments of reality out of an NPR host. But that's why I always remember the phrase fluticasone furinate. We should work that into, you know, now with extra first thing today with Joe Thomas, guaranteed fluticasone furinate free or something along those lines, because I'm sure it's not necessarily the greatest thing for you. But one of the things we do have are our friends at jcsgold.com. Good morning, James. How are you doing, sir?
1: I'm doing well, Joe, and gold and silver are in the green so far this morning. Gold is up about 0.5%, up $20 to $4,396. Silver's breakout continues here, up over 1% so far this morning to $65.55.
0: Wow. So both climbing over the weekend, a busy day, I'm sure, at jcsgold.com of folks going on there, at very least to get information. And it's such a good information site. I always distrust sites that are very cutesy about their information. It was all right up there. Check out the charts, check out the graphs, look at the price board and all of that. But the most important thing to me is calling you at 434-979-COIN and have a conversation, especially if you're not a gold and silver investor and you're just inundated with people saying you should. Maybe you're thinking you should. Maybe it's right for you. Maybe it isn't. Everybody is different. That's sort of the business model of this program. And James and his family business there at jcsgold.com are ready to answer your questions. Right, James?
1: That's exactly right, because, you know, gold and silver are shouldn't necessarily be your entire investment portfolio, and it's new to a lot of people. And so that's why we say it really should be about 10 to 15% of your investment portfolio, you know, as a whole. So if you're new to it, then give us a call or check out our website there at jcsgold.com, and we can get you started there with actually owning some physical gold and silver that you hang on to.
0: Yeah, you should, you know, that documentary about what happened to that guy, Barbosa and Jack Sparrow, really, I mean, it should tell you about investing everything in gold, right?
1: That's exactly right.
0: What, that wasn't a documentary? I thought that was one of those specials on the Pirates of the Caribbean. Anyway, James, you have a great morning, sir, and we'll talk to you soon.
1: Thanks, Joe. You too.
0: So Joel is hanging on the line with us at 434-882-4217. Thank you for hanging on, Joel. What has triggered you this morning?
2: Well, I just wanted to say this. Good morning. I think that we're not just battling Iran. We're battling people that are obligated to death. Just like a cat. A cat can't go without eating meat, and it's pretty much 99% a carnivore, because if they don't eat meat, or if you give them a vegetarian diet, they'll go blind, it'll affect their pancreas, and it'll kill them. And we have a society in Iran, not the people, not the citizens, but the government, the installation, the military, that feeds on death. And we're trying to negotiate with those factions that are a death cult. We should Just like Saudi Arabia, they're basically in command of a death cult. You can't, there's no churches, you can't display your Judaism, you can't display your Christianity, you'll be killed. And so we're dealing with people that yes, they may on the outside want to appear to be rational, but they're not. It's all about their ideology, and it's all about not really conforming to what the world would look at as just living and getting along. I mean, Israel knows that they're surrounded by mainly by the wolves, and they're the sheep, but they're not going to play the sheep role. And that's what I wanted to say.
0: Well, and one of the things that I think is most important in what you're saying is that, you know, we as a free society, and this has always been the battle. This has been the battle since 1994. This has been the battle since, you know, 1791. This has always been the battle lines, or 1796. Is freedom or not? And what freedom are you willing to give up for that? Or is it more important to understand that see something, do something? And why, and I get asked this all the time, why don't you go to New York, Joe? All our cool media people are going to New York on September 11th. Why don't you go there, or the Pentagon? You're in Virginia. Because to me, Flight 93 is the American answer to terrorism. And sure, it means sacrifice sometimes. But you have to fight terrorism when it manifests, because you don't know until somebody takes an action who the problem is. For example, the shootings at Virginia State University over the weekend. You know, 19-year-old was apparently in some sort of ruckus with some other guys at the university and decided to pull out on them. And from what I understand, several people in the crowd shot back at him. So it was a crowd full of people. Several of them were armed. And when one person attempted to cause problems, others took defensive measures. And on Flight 93, the passengers took the defensive measures necessary to fight the terrorists and keep them from achieving their goals. To me, that's always been the answer. You know, you work with the state sponsors of it to get them to stop being state sponsors of it. Because really what's, you know, horrific in the Islamist world is the fact that just like prior to the founding of the United States, just like John Locke was theorizing through the Enlightenment period, when the state controls the religion, it will use the religion for its own ends, and it perverts both, it corrupts both, and the only way to have an empowering, uplifting governance is to let it be by the people. And that's the key from where I've always sat on this. I mean, having been there in Western New York around the McVeigh family and having, you know, experiences with terrorism of all different types and shapes, you have to fight it when it manifests.
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6: Louisiana Radio Network, I'm John Burns. LSU legend Skip Bertman passed away early yesterday morning at the age of 88. Bertman led LSU baseball to 5 College World Series titles and 11 trips to Omaha, hiring 4 national championship winning coaches as athletic director. Former LSU pitcher Ben McDonald says Bertman transformed LSU into the greatest baseball program in the country.
7: He literally changed the game of college baseball. From what he did, the way he thought about putting people in the stands, the way he thought about playing the game of baseball.
6: Louisiana's new NIL and athlete agents website is live. Attorney General Liz Merle says the new law extended existing athlete agent oversight to NIL agents and gave student athletes the power to sue agents for damages, attorney's fees, and other compensation.
8: We can give them some tools that they need to better protect themselves. We can protect them from people who don't have their best interests at heart.
6: LRN.
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16: And this message makes me remember some days in my past when, as a young pastor in Indiana, we used to foster what we called Friendship Sundays. We encouraged our people to invite their friends, and we made a big deal out of it. Sometimes we had a contest with it. And you know what I preached on? I preached on friendship, and my texts were almost always from the book of Proverbs, because Proverbs has a lot to say about friends. And we're going to talk about that today on this edition of Turning Point. Before we get to the lesson, however, let me tell you that our special resource for the month of August is a beautiful, brand-new book called God's Heart for Israel. I can't imagine having written something and find a more appropriate time for it to be received. In this day and age when anti-Semitism seems to be on the rise, it's important for us as followers of Christ and students of the Word of God to know what God's position is on this issue, and he makes it very clear. I've combined a lot of these passages and condensed them and brought them into chapter format, and this book, which is about 100-plus pages, will help you understand what our response should be to the nation of Israel in this day when so much pressure is being placed upon them. I hope you'll read it, because there is a Christian position on this, and we need to know what it is. This book is yours for the asking when you send your gift to Turning Point during the month of August. As you know, this is a vacation month, and so we need you all to stay with us during this time and help us stay strong as we share the Word of God to people around the world. Here is part one of Power Up Your Personal Relationships, Personal Friendships from the book of Proverbs.
17: You know, there are many Christians that you meet from time to time who say, I don't really need friends, I have the Lord. I've heard that. And when you get to know them, you know why they don't have any friends. But how many of you know that God does his best work through other people, and that he does his best loving through people, that God put us on this earth and then he put us together on this earth so that we could express love and friendship one to another? And life is so difficult that we all need friends, don't we? And you show me a person who says he doesn't need a friend or she doesn't need a friend, and I'll show you a person who is proud and arrogant and soon headed for a fall. Because all of us have tremendous needs in our lives for friendship. And even now as I say that, some of you are thinking of the friends that you have in your life who are so special to you. Clara Null, who was a young single woman in Oklahoma City, described what she called one of the worst days in her life. She said the washing machine broke down, the telephone kept ringing, her head ached, the mail carrier brought a bill she didn't have any money to pay. Almost to the breaking point, she lifted her one-year-old into his high chair, leaned her head against the tray, and began to cry. Without a word, her son took his pacifier out of his mouth and stuck it into hers. How many of you have been there and done that? It's at a time like that that you need somebody who can be a friend. Now, friendship is a much misunderstood term. Someone said a friend is one in front of whom you can be your own true self. Someone else has said a friend is one who will make us do what we can when we are saying that we can't. There are so many definitions of friendships. Ralph Waldo Emerson said, I do with my friends as I do with my books. I would have them where I could find them, but I seldom use them. Friends are not to be used, they're to be there when we need them. And someone else has written that friendship is the only thing in the world concerning the usefulness of which all mankind is agreed. When I talk about friends, what do I mean? There are frankly four different levels of friends that you need to know about. First of all, there are contact friends, people you meet in your daily life, people that you pass, the acquaintances, the people that you know, the people that you say hello to. You might say of them, they're my friends, but they're basically just contact friends, people that you meet from time to time, but you don't know them and they don't really know you. And then there are casual friends, people who have common interests with you, people who like the same things you like, people who you can talk about certain subjects with and know that you're in agreement. Maybe they're Democrats and you're a Democrat. Maybe they're Republicans and you're Republicans. I guarantee you're having lots of conversation with your friends these days. And then there are people you might call close friends, those with whom you share common goals. Maybe it's your partner in business, your neighbor at home, someone you sit with at church, someone you feel close to. But the kind of friendship that I want to talk about from the book of Proverbs is not any of the three that I have mentioned, but rather I want to talk about committed friends. A person who cares enough about you to confront you when you're wrong. One who stays with you in the thick and the thin. If you have one friend like that, you are blessed indeed. And you ought to count it all joy that God has given you one somebody like that. If you have two, you are the richest of all people. Because friends like that are a rare commodity in today's busy, impersonal world. And you need to choose your friends carefully. Because if you want a friend who's going to be committed to you, you want to make sure you get the right one. That's why the book of Proverbs says in Proverbs 12:26, the righteous should choose his friends carefully. For the way of the wicked leads them astray. The NIV translates that word this way. A righteous man is cautious in friendship, but the way of the wicked leads him astray. The Living Bible says it this way. The good man asks advice from friends. The wicked plunges ahead and falls. Cannot always choose your vocation or your surroundings in the world. But you can choose your friends. You have the right to do that, and you have the responsibility to do that. The philosopher Antisthenes used to wonder that men would examine carefully an earthen vessel which they were about to buy for just a few cents to see whether there were any cracks or flaws in the vessel, And yet those same men, he said, would exercise absolutely no thought or care in the choice of their friends. We oftentimes allow friendship to happen to us instead of taking the initiative to find friends who can be faithful. In the book of Proverbs, the word friend, companion, neighbor are sometimes a translation of the same Old Testament word. And in the 27th chapter of the book of Proverbs, by implication or by statements that connect with other proverbs, we can discover five different kinds of friendships. The first kind of friend that you're going to meet in the book of Proverbs chapter 27 is a foolish friend. You know, it's possible to have foolish friends. And Proverbs chapter 27 and verse 3 says this, "A stone is heavy and sand is weighty, but a fool's wrath is heavier than both of them." Now remember, the book of Proverbs is a very visual book, so when you read these Proverbs, try to think in your mind the picture that they're painting. Verse 22 says, "Though you grind a fool in mortar with a pestle along with crushed grain, yet his foolishness will still not depart from him." What that's saying in so many words in today's vernacular, you can beat him to a pulp and he'll still be foolish. Back in Proverbs chapter 1 and verse 7, it says, "The fear of the Lord is the beginning of knowledge, but fools despise wisdom and instruction." The Bible says you can end up, if you're not careful, with friendships that you have forged with foolish people. Proverbs 1:32 says, "For the turning away of the simple will slay them, and the complacency of fools will destroy them." And Proverbs 22:3 says, "A prudent man foresees evil and hides himself, but the simple or the fool passes on and is punished." According to Proverbs, a man is a fool who is naive and without convictions and gullible. We're not talking here about a person who is without intellect. A fool in the book of Proverbs is a rebellious person, a person who neglects the counsel that's given to him by those who care for him. The rebellious fool believes every word, but the prudent or the wise man considers his steps. Fools lack discipline and have little discernment. Fools are naive. A fool is somebody who just believes anything. And you don't want to have friendships with the foolish because you will end up just like them. Proverbs 13:20 is the key verse in this point. Listen carefully. "He who walks with wise men will be wise, but the companion or the friend of fools will be destroyed." I cannot emphasize this enough, that the choice you make of your friendships will be so much the determination of your life. That if you choose bad friends, they will have bad influence on you. The peer pressures that young people face when they're drawn in to the kinds of things that friendships can do to them if they're wrong. We could write a book about those stories. They're sad indeed. Business alliances are the same when we grow into adulthood. If we're not careful, we end up forging alliances with people who do not share the same goals that we have and will take us in the wrong direction. Now, the Bible is not saying that we should have no friends who are outside of the faith. That is isolationism. And for so long, fundamentalists and separatists have said, if you're a Christian, you should only have Christian friends. My goodness, how are we going to win the world if we don't have friendships with those in the world? I'm not talking here about casual friendships or contact friendships. I'm talking here about committed friendships. You don't want to forge a committed friendship with somebody who doesn't embrace your values and your God. Because if you are not careful, that committed friendship will cause you to move from your commitment to the greatest friend you ever had in your life, the Lord Jesus himself. I think this is what James was trying to get across in his epistle in the 4th chapter when he said, "Do you not know that friendship with the world is enmity with God? Whoever therefore wants to be a friend of the world makes himself an enemy of God." It's a good reminder that it is possible to have foolish friendships that can lead you astray. A preacher of another generation logged this story in one of his books. He said, "I frequently go down to the penitentiary to visit a man who was serving a life term. This is how it happened. He had not been long in this country. He was from another country. One evening, he went out with a group of men who had invited him to accompany them. The first thing he knew, they were robbing a store. In the shooting which ensued, the woman was fatally wounded. Sometime afterward, the young man, who did not even know that a murder had been committed and who actually had nothing to do with it, was picked up and interrogated by the police, whom he told frankly that he had been out that night with a group of men. He was tried and sentenced to life in prison for murder, and legally so, as he was in the company of those who had committed the crime. It was just one night of thoughtless, careless friendship, and it ruined his life." I don't want to make this bigger than it is, but I do want to tell you that your choice of friends is critical according to the Word of God. Somebody said, "Well, I want to forge a relationship with them and I will influence them my way." It almost always is a two-way influence. Sometimes I hear unknowing young people, Christian young people, I'm sad to say, tell me that they're planning to forge the most intimate of friendships, a marriage with somebody who's not a believer, with the excuse that they'll win them after the marriage. And I can tell you, if you want to study the statistics on that one, you will not do it, because most people are on their best behavior before marriage, and then after marriage comes, they settle into their old patterns. Foolish friends. Let me talk for a moment about faithful friends. For here in this same passage of Scripture, in the 6th verse of the 27th chapter, we read, "Faithful are the wounds of a friend, but the kisses of an enemy are deceitful." Now, let's take the last part of that verse and understand what it says so that we can understand the first part of it. The last part of the verse says, "The kisses of an enemy are deceitful." And if you have your Bibles open to the 27th chapter, if you'll go back into Proverbs chapter 26, beginning at the 23rd verse, you will find a little commentary on that section of chapter 27, verse 6. In verse 23, it says this. Listen to this. "Fervent lips with a wicked heart are like earthenware covered with silver dross. He who hates disguises it with his lips and lays open deceit within himself. When he speaks kindly, do not believe him, for there are 7 abominations in his heart." Now, I want you to get the picture that the writer of Proverbs paints with his little word picture. He says that fervent lips with a wicked heart are like an earthen jar covered with silver. A silver-covered earthen jar. In other words, what you see on the outside is what's not on the inside. These people are fervent in their friendship words, in their flattering tongue, but in their heart there is deceit. In fact, it says in this chapter, there are 7 abominations in their heart. You can't always tell a friend by their friendliness, can you? Do you know that some people are born strokers? By that I mean they can't help it. They just have to stroke you every time they see you. You're the most wonderful person in the world. That's the most wonderful message I've ever heard. You're the greatest preacher who ever lived. And I'm thinking, where have these people been? I mean, it's wonderful to be complimented, and we always appreciate reinforcement in the areas where we serve and what we do. But when a person is overwhelmed in that regard, when he continues with that over and over again, sometimes you have to stop and ask, what's that person up to? What's really going on in their heart? You know, when a person is your true friend, just a word will do. But if they have another agenda, sometimes it is in the multiplication of words that you become suspicious. And the writer of Proverbs says we have every right to do that, because there is a kind of friend who is faithless, who will say one thing with his lips, who will humor your fancies and flatter your pride, but down in their heart, they have another agenda. Faithful friends do not try to force their personal opinions on the lives of others. They try to help in a biblical way, and you can always spot it if you watch for it. Romans 15:2 gives us a little definition of a faithful friend. Let each of us please his neighbor for his good, leading to edification, building up. Ephesians 4:2 says it this way, with all lowliness and gentleness, with long suffering, bearing up one another in love. And Proverbs 9:8 adds this warning, do not correct a scoffer lest he hate you. Rebuke a wise man and he will love you. It's interesting that a faithful friend is a friend who doesn't always tell you what you want to hear. How many of you have a spouse like that? You bristle. And then you go away to think, why, there's no person in the whole world that loves me more than this woman. And why would she say that if she didn't love me enough to help me? When you're a young preacher, as I was once, be careful how you laugh. When you're a young preacher and you're just getting started, it's so easy to fall into the pitfalls of repeating phrases and sentences and doing things that you wish you wouldn't do, and you don't think about it, but after a while, when the emotion of the meeting is over and you have a chance to sit down, you're reminded by the one who loves you, you did it again. You did it again. And that's so helpful. It's wonderful to have a friend you trust to help you through those times, to rebuke you when you need to be rebuked in a kind way. If you have a friend like that, you are rich indeed. You have a faithful friend, according to the book of Proverbs. General Grant had a lawyer by the name of John A. Rawlins. He was closer to General Grant than any other man during the war. It was to Rawlins that Grant gave his pledge that he would abstain from intoxicating liquors, which he'd had a problem with. And when he broke that pledge, Rawlins went to him and with great earnestness pleaded with him for the sake of himself and for the sake of the great and holy cause of the nation to refrain from strong drink. Faithful were the wounds of that friend. And today, if you go to Washington, in the front of the Capitol at Washington, there stands the magnificent monument of General Grant, sitting on his horse in characteristic pose and flanked on either side by stirring battle scenes. But at the other end of Pennsylvania Avenue, a little to the south of the avenue, is Rawlins Park. And there stands a very ordinary, commonplace statue of Rawlins. And whenever you stand before the great monument of Grant, there in front of the Capitol, think of the other monument and remember the faithful friend who kept Grant on his horse is down at the other end, unnoticed and unheralded. But he was the kind of friend who could say what needed to be said at the right time. One of the things that's happening in Christendom these days, and I believe it's a good thing, is the development of accountability groups. You know, it's so easy to just sail along in your life, not asking any questions and not answering any questions. Something happens to you when you have somebody that asks you the hard questions. You need somebody to ask you those questions, don't you? Somebody to ask you, to look you in the eye and say, are you walking with God? Are you living outwardly what you profess to live? Is it genuine in your heart? That's a faithful friend. My friend, if you don't have one, you need to choose one and get yourself in a situation where you're asking each other some hard questions. Then I want to give you a third kind of friend, and these are the kind we all want. These are fortifying friends. These are friends who come up alongside of you and just encourage you. And you need to have some of those folks too. Chapter 27, verse 9 says it this way. Listen to the imagery of this proverb. Ointment and perfume delight the heart, and the sweetness of a man's friend gives delight by hearty counsel. That's a wonderful proverb. Friendly suggestions are as pleasant as perfume, says the proverb writer. Genuine advice shows that a person really cares. Somebody who comes alongside of you with the right spirit and the right attitude and puts their arm around you and says, I want you to know, and they encourage you and they strengthen you and they help you. And you feel such ease with them, even though you're talking about difficult things. How many of you know it's not usually the message that's the issue, it's the delivery system that comes into play. Sometimes people can come and say things to you and their delivery system's all wrong, the package is all messed up. And what they're saying is true, but the way they say it is so harsh and sometimes sarcastic that you can't get your arms around the message because you can't get past the delivery system. And the writer of Proverbs says that when you bring hearty counsel, it should have the aroma of perfume to it. In other words, it should be a sweet and tender way of helping your friend get the message that's at the core and not all the wrappings around the outside. That's something you have to work at and develop even in a marriage, isn't it? Learning how to give the message and not let the messenger mess it all up.
16: Yeah. Well, we'll have more of this tomorrow here on Turning Point when we turn again to this subject of friendship. You know, I've been reminded recently of the wonderful, wonderful experience of having good friends. When I have been unable to do some of the things I normally have done in the past on my own, it's been my friends who've helped me. They've driven me around until I got my license back. They've taken me places that I needed to go but couldn't get there without them. We've had many meals together and lots of time in a car, and my friends are special. In fact, I don't know what I would have done this year without friendship. I hope you have some good friends. They're a blessing from God. Don't forget to get your copy of God's Heart for Israel, why it should have a place in your heart too. This book is our resource for the month, and it's yours for the asking for a gift of any size. Make your request today. Be sure to ask for the book when you send your gift. We'll see you tomorrow.
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2: Breaking news this hour from Town Hall. I'm Rich Thomason. The traditional U.S.-South Korea military exercise is just getting underway, although on a smaller scale than in years gone by.
3: President Trump taking to his Truth Social page, stating he has instructed Secretary of War Pete Hegseth to substantially reduce the military drills we do with that country. The president saying, based on my very good relationship with Kim Jong-un of North Korea, I am not happy with the fact the U.S. has long ago agreed to participate in joint military exercises with South Korea. These exercises are not only costly, but send a signal that is totally inappropriate and hostile to a country that, as long as Donald J. Trump has been president, has been unthreatening and respectful.
2: Correspondent Laura Winter says Mr. Trump has also cited South Korea for a lack of support in the Iran war. American negotiator Jared Kushner has held a rare meeting with the Hamas chief in Egypt to push to jumpstart the stalled Gaza ceasefire.
4: It's a meeting that would once have been unthinkable. But the face-to-face talks between Jared Kushner and Khalil al-Haya in Cairo are a sign of just how keen Washington is to see the next phase of the Board of Peace's Gaza deal put into action. Israel has rejected the plan, which would see it withdraw from the Gaza Strip while Hamas would disarm, handing its weapons over to a new governing body. Reports say Jared Kushner called for concrete, verifiable steps from Hamas, adding that Gaza could never be a source of terror.
2: The BBC's Joe Inwood. Days of torrential rain and severe flooding have killed at least seven people in Indiana. Four-year-old boy, three men, and three women lost their lives. Hurricane Lala has weakened to a tropical storm after pummeling Hawaii. Bridges and other infrastructure are damaged. About 100 homes been swept off their foundations on the Big Island. The Dow futures down 70 points. NASDAQ futures up 133. More on these stories at townhall.com.
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0: Loss of life on an island near Athens.
1: On the island of Salamina in Greece, fire crackled inside a house as wildfires burned. Firefighters confirmed that two people had died from the fires on the island west of Athens on Sunday. Some 260 firefighters were responding to the blazes. In Belgium, about 12 square miles has burned in the high fens. Authorities evacuated about 600 residents and tourists as smoke spread through the area. The country activated the EU's civil protection mechanism to receive assistance from other countries. Sweden and the Netherlands have sent firefighting aircraft. The fires follow weeks of unusually hot and dry weather across Europe. I'm Karen Chamas.
0: Ukraine taking aim at Russia's economy and morale, attacking the country's biggest online retailer. News and analysis, townhall.com.
2: Another hot day tomorrow, Sunday too, as well as Monday. We're under a ridge of high pressure that's bringing in the oppressive and near record heat. And the actual highs make it to the upper 90s to near 100 in a spot or two of possibility. 10% or less for the afternoon tomorrow, about 30% on Sunday and on Monday. Feels like temperatures over the weekend dangerous. Well into the 100s, if not 110 in a spot or two. Early morning lows start muggy and humid, 70s to 80. Ralph Sanji, WGSO.
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5: AOC announced she's freezing her eggs. The New York Times says that's because she's running for president in 2028.
6: Well, AOC will be just 39 on Inauguration Day 2029, and Bernie Sanders will almost certainly endorse her. With socialists pulling the Democrats left, she may soon look moderate. But her problem is not enough Americans believe that there's no problem too big or too small or too personal for government to solve. That's her politics, and that's why she won't be president. Although she may be a great mom one day. She could be freezing out the competition to be the Democratic nominee for president, but I don't think so.
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7: Told Fox News. The curriculum he was referring to in the video from 2025 is the Blue Bonnet curriculum, which was an English language arts curriculum adopted in the winter of 2024 that helps students understand the copious amounts of Bible references made in historical speeches and common stories like Dr. Martin Luther King's I Have a Dream speech. Hiram Sasser, First Liberty's executive general counsel, told Fox, courts across the nation have determined that the Bible has had profound influence on Western culture and is an important piece of literature and history. No education is complete without understanding the Bible and its influence, and even the ACLU recognizes. What is crazy is that Tallarico is to the left of the ACLU, which agreed in a court settlement with us that the Bible may be taught in Texas schools. I'm Janet Huxley for The Mike Church Show and the Red, White, and Dude Nation, because ethics in broadcasting matters.
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0: Is the mic going to work today? Oh, it worked! Yay! That means we are live. It's Monday. Asking the question of the day.
1: What in the wide, wide world of sports is going on here?
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1: 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And hell's coming with me, you hear? Hell's coming with me!
0: 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It is a Monday. Well, boy, howdy, do I have a Monday story for y'all. Before we do the Monday story, because it is a Monday, coming to you live from the Revelation Gold Group studios here today. Let's check in with our flight controllers. I'm going to give you a no-go on almost everything.
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6: Go flight.
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0: Buckshot. 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No-go. He gone. He fled to the other room.
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4: Launch control, this is Houston. We are go for launch.
0: So, this has only happened, this is the second time in 11 years here on the Crusade Channel that, doing the morning show, that this has happened. And here's what happened. The alarm didn't go off. The 3:02 a.m. alarm did not go off. Now, normally, I just wake up out of habit anyway, sometime around that time, so I really don't need it. But for some reason today, the alarm didn't go off. The alarm in my head went off at 4:45. So we are missing an hour and 45 minutes of show prep time and
7: shower time,
0: shaving time, grooming time, making coffee, cappuccino, holy roast coffee time, you name it, and it just didn't happen today. And I still don't know why. I actually just left my my phone on the butcher block in the counter in the kitchen. So it's not that it didn't go off. It was going off. It was just going off in another room. So that's where we pick up today and try and figure out what in the wide, wide world of sports is going on here today. If you were listening at the end of Friday's cut short broadcast, here's what happened. What had happened was, I'll take a picture and I'll send it to Meg and she can show you. Here's what happened. This gizmo right here, why is my, why are the little lenses on my phone always like somebody has had their fingers all over them?
7: Uh-oh.
0: Okay, that little gizmo right there.
7: I can tell you.
0: The WARM WA73-EQ feel like I'm in a Bugs Bunny cartoon and I'm Marvin the Martian. The WA73EQ modulator. Somehow, temporarily went out. So it was right in the middle of a word. It was coming up at 8:50, 8:52, something like that. It's right in the middle of the word, and it had been going out. Remember me saying that, what in the world's going on with this microphone during the week? So it like went out right in the middle of me saying something, and we couldn't get it to work. Couldn't figure out exactly where in the microphone chain, because there's like four channels that come out of this thing, where it got interrupted and where it cut off. So, what producer were you when you were Jane on the spot and went out and got a microphone cable and a replacement mic? Megyn Kelly's producer number five sprang into action. And while we were playing the film music there, and it brought me the second travel mic, basically, the one that we use to travel with, which is identical to this one, and then a cable. And I plugged it directly in. I bypassed the whole thing, and it still didn't work. So for those of you that have done any electrical engineering in your lives or in your career, you know what the process is when something like this happens. What's the process? The process is you shut everything down, you turn everything off, you unplug everything, so you get a complete and total reset. And I didn't figure that out because I was in a little bit of a panic and going like, what in the world? Why is the backup working? So I finally just said, okay, wait, engineering 101, what do you do when something inexplicable happens?
6: Turn it on.
0: The first engineering 101, the first question is, did you turn it on? Yeah, when you're doing tech support with someone, first question I ask you is like, okay, I want you to look at the device. Yeah, and on the front of the device, there's a little green light. Is it illuminated? Of course it's illuminated. Okay, just making sure you have power to the device. So engineering 101, computer engineering, electronic and electrical or audio chain engineering, shut everything down. So that's what I did. I turned everything off, unplugged everything from the source so nothing is plugged in, and then one at a time turned them back on or put the power cords back in and then turned them on one at a time. And that still didn't work. So then I'm going like, okay, something in the chain has discombobulated, and it was the warm. It was the, I'm not going to touch it. It was the, a particular button that's on the warm that somehow was like stuck between being depressed and being neutral, not engaged. And when I cycled it and then went through the buttons and pressed the button back again, everything came back on. And it was about 10 after 9. So it took 15 minutes to figure that out. So a very inauspicious end to last week's glorious series of five broadcasts. And I apologize for having to check out early. It was not our intent. It was not my intent because I had other stuff to do. Magdalene was on hold. We were going to talk to Magdalene Rose, our political affairs contributor. So that's what happened at the end of the program on Friday. And then this discombobulation today, I don't know, is God like telling us, hey, dude, time to get out. Go out the door. Time to quit. Maybe these are heaven-sent hints. You need to check out. So that's where we are today. I have no idea of what's going on in the world other than bad news or tragic news. Skip Bertman, the former coach of the LSU Tigers baseball team, died, I think, on Saturday. I'm going to play it for you, for all you whodats out there. WAFB in Baton Rouge did a four-minute-long news piece on the life and the career of Skip Bertman. and they rolled it on Saturday night, and it's really good. It's really, really good. As a matter of fact, there's stuff in there I didn't know about Skip. But if you're an LSU baseball fan, you know what? You don't even have to be an LSU baseball fan. If you're a college World Series baseball fan, you know who Skip Bertman is or was. And you also know that every year, you know, in Omaha, Nebraska, where they had the College World Series stadium, they cheer for LSU to get into the College World Series. They want us to come. And they want us to come because, number one, we buy 60,000 shots. What's the name of the bar? What's the name of the bar? We know the name of the bar. The baseball fans in Omaha love LSU fans because they know, you know, we're going to tailgate, we're going to cook jambalaya in the parking lot, we're going to bring alligator meat and
6: Rocco's,
0: right. So everyone in Omaha looks forward to LSU. Well, Bertman's the one that started that. So LSU went to the College World Series 11 times and won 5 during Bertman's 18 years of being the coach or the manager of the LSU Tigers. You know, so much happened during that. And as I said, if you're a College World Series fan, you know who Skip was. You know, when we would watch, like 2 years ago when they won the World Series, he was there. You know, they would show him just sitting in the stands, you know, because he was the athletic director of LSU. He had quite a life. I didn't know this because I've never actually been to a game there. Maybe this year or next season is the year to go. They used to play basically in a almost like a little league kind of field. I don't mean it was small, but a very modest field that had a small grouping of bleachers on either side. LSU baseball before Bertman got there. And then you start winning World Series, and they we need an actual place to play a ball. And so they built one of the most famous college baseball stadiums in the entire United States, called Alex Box. And everybody knows, oh, man, dude, we're playing at the Box, Alex Box Stadium. And it's a really, really cool. If you're a baseball fan, it's a great stadium to go watch a game in. I haven't actually been. And then they named the road that leads to the stadium Skip Bertman Drive. So Skip died over the weekend, and talk about a life having been led and having been amazingly productive. So we'll talk a little bit about that as the Monday program gets underway. Remember last week we were talking about flock cameras. Lots of people have been talking about flock cameras of late. And I am still of the opinion, flock you flocking flock cameras. So there's a map that you can pull up. What's the website?
6: DFlock.
0: DFlock.com. 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So last week, Mrs. O'Connell, greatest radio producer in the history of radio producers, Megyn Kelly had 6 producers, Maggie O'Connell just wears 6 hats instead. Started talking to some of you in the chat rooms and in other places about the growing concern about the amount of flock cameras that are out there that are tracking us citizens while we travel on the roads that we paid for. Clear violation of your state constitution's version of the Fourth Amendment, and we have one in Louisiana. I read it to you on the air on Friday, and flock cameras shouldn't exist. You need to get to with unless it's on private property, and you have a series of road, say you have a development, and there's 400 houses in the development, and just say there's just round number, there's 10 roads, courts, cul-de-sacs, and what have you. In that instance, if you want to have, if you want to monitor because you're a homeowners association and you hate life and you hate humanity, which every homeowners association on earth does, and you want to make your the people that live in your development's lives that much more miserable, you would do something stupid like install flock cameras, and then you would start tracking them and telling them, like, hey, citizen, you will obey your flock camera overlords. You would start tracking speeds and stuff. Because you can do this. If you know the distance between the cameras, it's not hard to do. And if you wanted to do that in your neighborhood and you owned all the private property, okay, fine. You can have all the flock cameras you want. How is a series of flock cameras legal in any municipality? And who are the people that are paying for them? My question here in Little Mandeville, Louisiana, in St. Tammany Parish, Louisiana, is who in the flock authorized this? Who paid for this? And then the ones that, okay, Maggie and I found six yesterday. Six, and they always come in pairs. Seven, actually. They come in pairs. So there's one going, if you're heading east-west, then there's one that's pointed east, and there's one that near it that's pointed west. So that coming and going, they got you, right? So the two that are off the causeway, that's three off the causeway, that's basically a private toll road. Now, I have what's called a toll tag. So I went to the Greater New Orleans Eastern Causeway Association, or whatever the hell it is, and you go in there and you say, I want a toll tag. I'll cross the bridge often. I don't want to have to stop to pay every time. So they give you a little, it's basically it's an RF radio frequency transmitter. Same thing, same technology basically that they use to put tags on things in department stores and grocery stores, Walmarts and what have you. So you can't walk out the door with a television under your arm that you didn't pay for because the RF scanner is going to go off. So you can sign up for the RF scanner, basically the toll tag, and then you connect it to your bank account, and every time you get low, they'll do an auto draft, and they'll take $40 out to pay the toll. I do not recall when I signed that little sheet of paper that I consented to my license plate being photographed. And to basically a unauthorized search of my vehicle occurring every time I crossed that bridge. I didn't even know those cameras were there until we went to deflock.org and found out that there were three there. Now, the causeway, I'm just going to use this in this one instance. The causeway is privately managed. It's a strange setup because when they built it back in the 50s, longest bridge in the world, it's 24.1 miles, they determined that, well, how are you going to police it? What happens if there's an accident on it? What parish? Do the Jefferson Parish cops come or St. Tammany Parish cops come? And so what ultimately happened is that the state allowed the formation of this thing called the GNOEC, Greater New Orleans Eastern Causeway Administration, something to that effect. They also manage the two bridges now that go across the Mississippi River, and they collect the tolls, and it's all public record. So it's a quasi-public private entity. Where did they get the authority to do surveillance? This is a serious question, and I don't have the answer. We're going to find out.
8: 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LSU legend Skip Bertman passed away early yesterday morning at the age of 88. Bertman led LSU baseball to 5 College World Series titles and 11 trips to Omaha, hiring 4 national championship winning coaches as athletic director. Former LSU pitcher Ben McDonald says Bertman transformed LSU into the greatest baseball program in the country.
9: He literally changed the game of college baseball. From what he did, the way he thought about putting people in the stands, the way he thought about playing the game of baseball.
8: Louisiana's new NIL and athlete agents website is live. Attorney General Liz Merle says the new law extended existing athlete agent oversight to NIL agents and gave student athletes the power to sue agents for damages, attorney's fees, and other compensation.
10: We can give them some tools that they need to better protect themselves. We can protect them from people who don't have their best interests at heart.
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dick hole with Dixie chicks, bush header with Streisand. Right wingers, we threw them overboard.

0: I never get tired of hearing the Lib Boat and a Las Vegas man cranking the tune out from Mike Church's anthology, the re-release coming out this week. The autobiography of the most prolific parody song band in modern radio history. 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Speaking of, quick little story here. And by the way, we are coming to you live on the Ethics and Broadcasting Network across America on great radio stations like 990 AM WGSO right here in New Orleans and 1010 WXKG in Atlanta, Georgia, and soon to be many more across the amber waves of radio waves. Quick story on the what we were talking about last segment. And I was mentioning about the anthology and the reversion or the re-release of it. So we came up with the idea that when the anthology book came out in 2013, and this is when we were on the Sirius XM Patriot channel still, it never really took off. And the way I had done the book was that went along with the 64 tracks, the three CDs, and we never made the CDs. We're actually going to make the CDs and the book. It was just it came out as a digital release. But the way I had done the book is I had just basically dictated, took the track list, and then went down and went, oh, I remember a story from this song, or I remember a story from that song, and it just dictated it using Apple Notes. And it put that into text files and then assembled it and did a little bit of editing. I never actually sat down with each one of the experiences and did, like, you know, what do you remember about it? And actually did some writing. Well, for this revision, I actually have been writing it the last 2 weeks. I've spent every afternoon, probably 6-8 hours a day. So I probably got about 50 hours already invested in the rewrite. And it's a substantial change, substantial improvement. It actually kind of is a bit of an autobiography now, the Mike Church Show. So if you're a fan of any sort or a longtime listener, you might actually want to read it this go around. But that song, that little track there, the Lib Boat song, we were doing a show, this is just a quick little anecdote. We were doing a show, it was in 2004. It just moved from Lake Charles to the little studio that we, the interim studio on Antibes Street in Mandeville. And I can't remember the actual topic that was being discussed, but the woman that was producing the show then, Jessica, during the whatever this discussion was, said something to the effect of, we should take all of them and put them on the Lib Boat and then ship them to Cuba. Put all the lefties on a giant, on a Disney cruise ship and ship them to Cuba. That's the genesis of that song. That's how the whole thing came about. And I went, wait a minute, put them on a boat. I probably said it 1,000 times since then. You people have probably said, just put them all on a ship and send them to Africa or wherever, or Antarctica. And so during sometime in the next couple, a day or so, maybe even that day, grew up in the 70s watching network television, and I probably seen every episode of The Love Boat. So I started thinking about the Love Boat, and then I had a disc, TV's Greatest Hits, which came out. I think there's 3 or 4 of these discs from TV show theme songs. And I went, you know what? They had a pretty cool song that was the intro for the Love Boat. So I went listening to the Love Boat song, and I went, oh, the Love Boat. And so the Love Boat became the Live Boat. And the rest, as they say, is history. But the way that that song actually came to fruition, and what the version that you just heard, takes six pages in the new anthology book to tell the story. So I think it's a pretty cool story. Mike Church Show here on the Ethics in Broadcasting Network. Okay, what are we talking about today? I don't know. Trump had his let them eat cake moment this weekend. So you're paying a little more for gas. I never apologized. I did the right thing. Tucker's a loser. I want all seven swing states, you know, all of them. All of them. I want them all. And so you have to pay a little bit more for gas. It's $4 a gallon. It was worth the trade-off. We stopped very bad, evil people. We stopped them. There's very bad, evil people. We stopped them, and Iran is never going to have a nuke. And so you had to pay a little bit more at the pump for your gasoline. It's okay. I do it all over again. Riley Gaines still comes in fifth place. He actually said, you should thank me, basically, and say that it was worth it. What do you mean it was worth it? By the way, Iran war, day 170. Is it 170? It's on the homepage at the American Conservative. They keep up with it. It is day 170. Yeah, day number 170. What happened to 3 or 4 weeks? You know, I'm not going to go over this because people were tired of hearing about it and talking about it. Ladies and gentlemen, we're in the middle of August. It's August the 17th. There are these things called midterms. They're coming. There's no stopping them. They're actually going to happen. You know that Congress is still in recess? Now, normally I would say I am a fan of Congress being in recess because they can't screw anything up if they're not there. So you go like, hey, why don't you stay gone for like, oh, I don't know, 20 years? I think that might fix the problem. Let all the expenditures just... All the spending bills, just no more CRs, just let them all expire. But in this instance, where you're still waging a war, here's the point on the war. You know, there's a story going around, and some people say that there is some merit to it, and other people say, well, that's just... Oh, as a percentage of the amount of people in the armed forces, six of them trying to jump off the Abraham Lincoln. That's not a big deal. It happens all the time. I don't think it happens all the time. And there is a lot of, and it's a very sad thing. There are, what was the total? I think it was like 20,000 calls a year to the suicide hotline, to the armed forces suicide hotline for men that had PTSD. From the things that they were made to go do in Iraq or in Afghanistan during the war on terror. So there has been an increase in military suicides. And they had to set a hotline up. It literally is the U.S. military or the VA suicide hotline. It's a number that you call. And they try and talk, a retired or reservist or whatever situation they might find themselves in. They try to talk them literally down off the ledge.
1: They had 88,000 calls in 1 month in 2023.
0: Yeah, so it's gone up from when we were covering it back in the teens, 2011 to 2019. It was like 20-some thousand a year. Maggie's saying the last year was 88,000 in 2023, 88,000 calls to the suicide prevention hotline that the military runs. Now, let's pray that 88,000 suicides were prevented. I don't know what the number is. But in any event, we do know this. It's the USS Abraham Lincoln, right? It's the Lincoln. Okay. The Lincoln was deployed from San Diego in January. Left out of San Diego. I think it was San Diego. in January, and it was assigned to the Pacific Ocean, basically. And I don't know enough about the Navy to talk authoritatively about the United States Navy and carrier groups and what that entails, you know, how many destroyers and what, how many ships make up a carrier group or whatever. But I do know that the Lincoln was deployed, so it sailed out of San Diego in January, and its assignment was the Pacific, and it was supposed to return in May. Obviously, it didn't return. It's August now, and those men have only had two shore leaves. Twice have they actually been able to get off of that boat and put their feet on dry land. And I don't recall the details because I saw it on somebody had posted it on X. Because somebody said those guys have been on that ship since January. You'd go crazy too. If you'd been surrounded by water for 8 months, you'd go bonkers too. And then somebody said, no, it's not true. They had two shore leaves. You just shut up. That's what they signed up for. I'm pretty sure that's not what they signed up for. In any event, this is what the neocons and the warhawks and the warmongers are saying. They need to shut up. So now all of a sudden, now the men that are your naval vessel sailors, now they're just a bunch of crybabies, and they need to suck it up for Israel? Regardless of all that, the Lincoln is now on its way to wherever. Is it going to Pearl Harbor? I don't know. I know it's leaving because it's sitting there in the Gulf of Oman, I believe is where it currently is. So it is now being, it's going to be replaced by the USS George Washington. But it's going to dry dock. You know, anytime a big ship like that is out for that amount of time, my understanding of it is that you got to repair it. There's all kind of repairs because stuff happens at sea. Well, first of all, you're sitting in salt water. Salt water dissolves things. And just the air from the salt makes things not work. This is just a fact. Anyone that has been around the sea their entire life knows this. It just requires constant, you have to do maintenance, right? So the Lincoln is going to have to go to dry dock and undergo some repairs. The crew is going to have to be taken off. And even if they just like immediately restock the crew, you still got to put 5,000 some odd men. That thing has 5,000 people on it back on the ship. And it takes days to get back to the theater. Here's the question that people are bringing up. Who's going to guard the Pacific Ocean, you neocons? You love war so much and you're always on a war footing. Okay, fine. Who's going to, what aircraft carrier is going to guard the Pacific Ocean now? Because the George Washington is going to be in the Strait of Hormuz. The Lincoln is going to be in dry dock. We don't have another one. Or the other one is in the Mediterranean or in the Atlantic. This madness, then. Now, I'm one of these people that doesn't think that we should be patrolling the world anyway and that we should mind our own business and stay in our own damn hemisphere. If you have commerce on tanker ships and what have you, that is sailing the Pacific Ocean to get to ports, where they're going to sell it, offload it. Okay, fine, that's what the U.S. Navy is supposed to do. That's why it's in the Constitution. You shall have a Navy. So, Maggie, you're saying, oh, okay. So, this is a situation here, and it's a real situation. Well, where are the geniuses out there to comment on this? And they're like, okay, all is well, remain calm. Now, what were you saying about, you were going to say something about the George Washington or the Lincoln?
1: No, I was talking about the Lincoln. So Yeah, so the Lincoln has been out for 266 days. They have about 5,000 sailors and Marines, and so they're going to be replaced. But 266 days on a vessel like that, I mean, I go stir crazy in the house for a week.
0: 266 days at sea. Now, I know that a usual deployment or a normal deployment is 120 days is what I think it is. Maybe it's more a little more than that. Maybe it's a little less. And you rotate the crews. So, you know, it goes to dry dock or whatever, and you take that crew off, and then you have a new crew comes on, and you just keep doing that. And that's to keep the guys fresh, and, you know, they got their wits about them, and there's no nervousness about being at sea for all of this time and what have you. 260 some odd days is a long time. Where are the neocon adults? And by the way, remember we did the show on how many boats and planes and munitions were built for World War II? You know, I think I still have the stats on my phone because my buddy sent them to me from there were several books that are written about this. What just built, you know, if you're protecting Earth from the evil Iranians and the most evil, shrewd, despicable people in the history of the world, that would seem to me that you would want to then, okay, well, then maybe you should build another aircraft carrier. Or maybe it is that the technology that is an aircraft carrier is obsolete. I don't know. I'm not a Navy guy. Maybe one of you listening is a Navy guy and could shed some light on this. I do know this. 3 to 4 weeks has turned into 170 days, and it's exactly as I told you that the narcissist in chief's pride will not allow him to just turn around and leave. And as we keep saying, the Iranians aren't going to say anything. They're going to go, oh, the Americans left. Great. Strait of Hormuz is back open for business. Instead, we have this unfolding disaster. And now you have the president going, you pay a little bit more. It's worth the trade-off. I think everyone will agree. It's a good thing. $4 a gallon gas is great. It's making America great again. We got more gas than we never had. No one's ever seen anything like it. And then you have the midterms coming up. And there doesn't seem to be... where were the sane people? Okay, I want to go back to what I was saying last segment about the flock cameras. Because somebody in the YouTube chat was talking about how their city council approved the purchase of the flock cameras for the sheriff's department. That's not the question that I asked by you boy in Kansas. And I'm not knocking you. I'm just saying thanks for the question. But here's the question that you should ask your city council. Under what constitutional authority does the sheriff have the right, or the sheriff's department, to constantly surveil the citizenry using the flock cameras? How the flock did that happen, and where in the flocking constitution is that authority? Because I don't think it exists. And I tell you what, if you put it up as a ballot initiative, it will fail. Tell the sheriff that, you know what, you want to fund it. This is why it's surprising to me. Here in the parish that I live in, you call them counties in Louisiana, we call them parishes. In the parish that I live in here, St. Tammany Parish, we have to actually vote every 4 years to reauthorize sales taxes to fund the jail. He can't appropriate his own money, in other words, right? And so the way it's done here is you go to the ballot and it's a property tax, basically, or a sales tax. They add a quarter of a percent to the sales tax or whatever it is. But the jail has to be funded, and has to be funded by vote. Well, if the flock cameras that I'm seeing in this parish are authorized by or were put up by the sheriff's department, under what authority and how do they get paid for? What authority in the Louisiana Constitution, and then who paid for them? Because I sure as hell, so you want me to pay a sales tax when I go buy a watermelon? I get taxed for the privilege of being spied upon? This whole thing needs to come to an end. 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Ashley Durand is on the Dude Maker on the telephones here for the first day of school. Is that right?
2: Yep. Say good morning, Mr. Church. Say hi, Godfather.
0: Hello, Godsonna. Be good in school today. Do well. And where are they going?
2: First day of school back to Regina Chaley Academy this year. It's super exciting because we're at a new location. We're at an abbey, so we have actual monks
0: around. What order?
2: Yes, they're so excited to see children. They're so excited about it.
0: What order?
2: It's a Benedictine.
0: The Benedictine monks at an abbey. That's fantastic. I want to go.
2: I know. Yeah.
0: I want to be like Rodney Dangerfield and back to school. I would love to go to school in an abbey. All right, kids. We're out of time. God bless you. Mary keep you. And do everything the brothers tell you to do. Godson. We'll be right back, folks.
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10: Fresh news this hour from Town Hall. I'm Rich Thomason. Indiana mourns the loss of 7 people, a 4-year-old boy among them, in historic flooding triggered by days of torrential rains.
11: after battering Hawaii, Hurricane Lala weakened to a tropical storm, leaving behind damaged infrastructure, homes and businesses wrecked, and hundreds of thousands of power outages. When it comes to illegal immigration, what a difference a president makes.
12: White House Press Secretary Caroline Leavitt taking to her Truth Social page, alerting to the incredible numbers at our southern border with Mexico. She writes, daily apprehensions at the border are down 94% compared to former President Joe Biden's administration and are at the lowest level seen in 30 years.
11: Correspondent Laura Winters. Mideast negotiator Jared Kushner is meeting with Israeli Prime Minister Netanyahu following Kushner's sit-down with the Hamas chief in Egypt. President Trump has ordered a scaling back of the traditional joint U.S.-South Korea military exercises now getting underway.
13: Seoul considers the joint exercise core to its alliance with the U.S. They have been held nearly every year since the Korean War. Mr. Trump broke from tradition when he suspended the drill after his first meeting with Kim Jong-un in 2018, and they didn't resume until 2022. North Korea has been refusing to speak to both Washington or Seoul since 2019. Seoul's new centrist government may find a silver lining, however. They have been flattering Mr. Trump as peacemaker in the hopes that he will divert his attention back from the Middle East and Ukraine.
11: The BBC's Jay Kwan in Seoul. The 60-day deadline for an agreement to end the Iran war and resolve the dispute over its nuclear program expires as of today. There is no agreement to end the war, and apparently there is nothing on the horizon. On Wall Street, Dow futures are down 63 points. The Nasdaq futures up 168. More on these stories, townhall.com.
14: Are you carrying more?
15: Well, we're starting the week hot. We're going to end it hot with the extreme heat advisories in effect for today. We're going to likely have consecutive days to continue with these extreme heat warnings, meaning that heat indices could easily get up there into the lower 100 teens. Do be careful out there. Stay indoors if you can outside of the direct sunlight. That's going to be plentiful today. We may have a isolated temporary cooling thunderstorm, 30% for the afternoon. Today's upper 90s. Hot early, still 90s through the mid-evening hours, dropping off the lows tonight about 80-ish or upper 70s to about the same thing tomorrow. Slightly better chance of thunderstorms, though, going into next weekend may take down that heat just a tad. Ralph Sanji, WGSO.
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7: This is Jeff Cruer with my commentary of the day.
17: Well, the U.S. is on the verge of a $40 trillion national debt. It has quadrupled in the last 18 years. What have we spent this money on? Big government, international wars, entitlements. Has it gone toward the American people? The average American is still $63,000 in debt. 36 million Americans are in poverty. We bailed out the banks, created Obamacare, shut down the government, and every time we see a problem, we throw money at it. Both parties are to blame. We spend $2 trillion more per year than we bring in. We've got to get to a balanced budget. Between 1998 and 2001, we had four straight years of surpluses. It can be done. It's going to take discipline, focus, and political courage. That's the last thing we see in Washington, D.C.

0: Today, the U.S. Senate just left for another vacation, passing a stopgap spending measure that was not offset by $1 in spending cuts. Our debt is our nation's greatest threat. More info on this and the other hot topics of the day, check out ringsidepolitics.com. It's Jeff Cruer. After over 25 years on the air and over 25,000 guests, I'm still fired up every day to host the Ringside Politics program. I take on all sides, take on the mainstream news media, the deep state, and all those who want to destroy our country. 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

And happy Monday, everyone. I hope you had a great weekend. Jeff Cruer here. Thanks for joining us. Ringside Politics kicking off here on another busy program. Hey, we got a lot to do today. Some awesome guests going to be joining us. Interesting clips, all kinds of topics. We'd love you on board. 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Just pick up the phone, give us a call, 504-556-9696. You can email us at Jeff, J-E-F-F at WGSO.com. 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It is something that should be on everybody's phone, right? Okay, and Ringside Politics, of course, coming your way this morning, 7 to 9, and we'll be with you this evening, 6 to 7, right here on WGSO. A lot to get to this morning. We've got the president vowing to bomb the S out of Oman if they get in the way of the opening of the Strait of Hormuz, and also cutting back on joint exercises with South Korea. Our one aircraft carrier in the Pacific

0: like a dual front war in this day and age. Do we have the resources to still do that, to fight two wars simultaneously? 504-556-9696, jeff@wgso.com, jeff@wgso.com, the email address. President Trump ripping the host Shannon Bream on Fox News, compares her show to the worst of fake news CNN. And, you know, he watches all these shows and he really goes after them. Quote, I don't know Shannon, but she always seems to pick guests, charts, and polls that are negative, never talking about all the incredible things that the Trump administration has done, like total border control, the most successful stock market in history, biggest investment in our country in history, breaking the record by many times, the great military victories over Venezuela, and the essential denuclearization of Iran. President also went after loser Juan Williams, who got, quote, fired like a dog from PBS. It's just, oh my gosh, rare Trump form. In any event, Shannon's show is beyond redemption. Fortunately, MAGA, which is close to 100% of the Republican Party, understands that. And watch her ratings start to fall. Chris Wallace was bad, but Shannon is even worse. Oh, well, it couldn't have had much of an impact because I'm heading back now to the Oval Office to continue working on more triumphs and successes for our country. Donald J. Trump. 504-556-9696. Also, Ron Johnson revealing new evidence over the weekend, an investigation into Dr. Phony Fauci, including newly released texts and emails. So kudos to him, who's really been at the forefront of trying to get to the bottom of all that scandal and just incredible fraud, which is really unprecedented in American history. The Senate candidate in Minnesota. We love our friends in Minnesota, but my goodness. Lieutenant Governor Peggy Flanigan cheered the destruction of the Christopher Columbus statue by a leftist mob. So that's who we've got. That's who we've got in prime position to win a Senate seat in Minnesota, a woman that goes around wearing a hijab. Another so-called moderate, and really I wrote a column over the weekend, and tell you about it in a bit, but the only moderate in the Democrat Party is John Fetterman. Supposed moderate Kentucky Governor Andy Beshear calls for abolishing the Electoral College. Now, does that sound moderate to you? That's why I say right now the debate in the Democratic Party is between the left and the far left. I mean, there's no moderate except for Fetterman. There's no JFK Democrat or even Bill Clinton Democrat. They're gone. Hakeem Jeffries supposedly rejects the DSA agenda, but welcomes them into the party. Says that we have a, quote, broad caucus on the Democrat side. Mm. 504-556-9696. How are these midterms going to turn out? We're less than 80 days away. The RNC chair, Joe Gruters, predicting the Republican Party will maintain power. We'll get your thoughts on that. Obviously, I think that would be tremendous if that can happen. It's certainly going to be difficult. History is on the side of the party that is out of power. And just saying the Democrat Party has got constant support from the media. And that is a valuable commodity. And then you've got rhinos in positions of power in the Republican Party, like John Thune, who's got a massive war chest of $236 million. And he's doing nothing to push the Save America Act. And among that is $46 million in dark money. 504-556-9696. Jeff Cruer with you. It is Ringside on the Airways on WGSO, 990 AM, WGSO.com. Hey, some great guests joining us a little bit later on. We, of course, doing an open line. We'll be welcoming, encouraging your phone calls, interesting clips coming your way. So also following this morning, FBI, more questions about what they did and didn't do, had evidence that Eric Swalwell, the former congressman from California, got illegal donations from a suspected Chinese spy. And now we know they didn't do anything about it. So do you think if they would have had that kind of information about a Republican, they would have been reluctant to pursue that? And, of course, I think we know the answer to that. 504-556-9696. And finally, interesting, as we look at all of these different shows out there, you've got now Congresswoman Nancy Mace saying that she is starting her own YouTube show and sporting a whole set of tattoos on her arms. So get ready for a new program on YouTube. She's going to, I guess, show a different side from what we've seen from Congresswoman Nancy Mace. We'll be checking that out. All right. Lot to get to as we roll on. Let's get a quick timeout. Coming back with a whole lot more right here on Ringside on WGSO, 990 AM, WGSO.com. We'll be right back.
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5: Hey, here's a question for you. 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
0: All right, welcome back. Wow, busy morning, lots going on. And we thank you so much for joining us. Let's check out some of these clips we've got for you this morning. Joe Scarborough over on MSNBC freaking out about socialists. And of course, he wants desperately the Democratic Party to win. And he's worried now that these socialists are going to make it difficult. He's very upset because the Democrat Party should be scoring big gains. But he realizes that having wacky socialists as being their nominees is going to hurt them. So let's check out clip number one.
6: I don't need people telling me, oh, you have to just turn a blind eye to people saying that women getting raped on October 7th didn't matter. In the grand scheme of things, Americans aren't going to support that. This is not about me. This is about the Democrats once again fumbling the football on the 2-yard line when they have a chance to make great gains, but being so woke. I don't know if you want to call it woke one, woke two, or woke three, but being too woke to call out the obvious. I swear to God, it's crazy that we're even having this conversation. If somebody says a woman being raped doesn't matter in the grand scheme of things, it's okay to call that person out and demand that candidates distance themselves from those people. If you want to rule, over a party and win elections. If somebody says going to a rally the day after Hamas slaughters more Jews than any time since the Holocaust, it's okay for Chuck Schumer. It's okay for Hakeem Jeffries to call that despicable and demand that people distance themselves from that.
0: Not happy. That's Joe Scarborough. 504-556-9696. So, yeah, the warning signs are out there. Katie Hopkins, who is a great commentator from the UK, has seen it in her country. She's worried about it happening here. Let's check out clip number two.
7: They pack an area with Muslims. You've seen this happen. You're watching it happen in Minnesota, in Minneapolis, in Dearborn. You are seeing this happen. They bring them in, they pack them in. They put up mosques to facilitate them. In flows the funding. Suddenly you've got mosques putting funding in and an imam that's in charge of a densely packed population. Now they have political power. People are going to vote according to what the imam tells them to do. They are voting according to religion instead of any policy or political belief. It's why we have the Islam Party in Belgium. Their policies are segregation on buses, halal and face covering. They even want a couple seats. This is where we're headed. And when they come to mobilize in future time, when this conflict wraps up, ramps up as it surely will, the mosques are where these people will mobilize from. Do not mistake mosques for churches. Yeah. They are not places of worship. They are places of organization and mobilization.
0: Immobilization. 504-556-9696. One of the ones who won during this, DSA takeover of the Democrat Party. So Ron Mondani. And now he's sort of backing away from some of the things in the past he supported. And a lot of these candidates are doing that. Supposedly, you know, we're to believe that they've changed their views. Have they really? Or are they just trying to be politically expedient right now? Let's check out clip number 3.
8: I want to say it very clearly. I will not defund the police.
9: I am in favor of defunding the police.
10: I want to speak to the memory of my aunt who stopped taking the subway after September 11th because she did not feel safe in her hijab.
8: I was speaking about Zerafui, my father's cousin.
11: I don't really have opinions about the future of Hamas and Israel beyond the question of justice and safety.
8: The struggle for Palestinian liberation was at the core of my politics and continues to be.
11: I am not, and nor have I ever, called for the legalization of prostitution.
12: You support decriminalizing prostitution?
11: Yes.
13: My fundamental belief that sex work is work.
11: I would be happy to work with the president and the administration.
13: What we need to be doing here in our city is to end the chapter of collaboration between City Hall and the federal government.
0: You can just go on and on and on and on and on and on. 504-556-9696. I saw a poll, though, that showed that the approval rating for this guy, this wacko, is 69% in New York City. That's amazing to me. It's incredible. Another leftist who is leaving office, Gretchen Whitmer, on a podcast here with Gavin Newsom, defending Dr. Phony Fauci. Amazing. She was one of the worst as far as mandates, lockdowns, pushing the jab, pushing the booster. Let's check out clip number 4.
14: People, it's amazing to me how people don't want to talk about COVID.
15: Right.
14: They literally just, no one. Although, even the critics, like the loudest critics, like, move on, something else.
15: Yeah,
14: do you feel, I mean, do you get that as
15: well?
14: Oh,
15: yeah. Well, it warped my sense of time. Do you know what I mean? It feels like a decade ago.
14: I know.
15: You know, in a way, and it feels like yesterday at the same time. It's like, it's the strangest phenomenon. I think we all are kind of want to put that in the rear view mirror.
14: What'd you make of Fauci and all that? Did it bring back some of those memories?
15: Yeah. But and I feel bad for him, you know? I mean, people were trying to do the right thing with the information that we had.
0: She feels bad for him. He was weaponizing that information, and he wasn't being truthful about that information. That's the problem. 504-556-9696. One of the good guys in the Congress is Tim Burchett. He was on OAN the other day, blasting the rhinos in the Senate like we do here in this program. Let's check out clip number 5.
16: I want to touch on the SAVE Act. We have just a minute left. Specifically, members of the Senate ganging up on Patriot Mike Lee, a great senator, during last week's Senate GOP lunch. What the heck is wrong with these senators, and why do some of them hate the Save America Act so much? And what's the path forward to actually passing it?
17: Well, Mike Lee is rapidly becoming my favorite Mormon in Congress. I think he might surpass Andy Biggs. I'm not sure yet. Andy's my boy, as you know that. But dadgummit. You got to show a dadgum birth certificate to play Little League baseball in this country. You got to show an ID to buy a 6-pack of beer and a scratch off and a pack of smokes, for goodness sakes. In Tennessee, you have to show an ID to vote, and nobody's hollering racism or being discriminated against. The reason the Senate doesn't like it, they hate Donald Trump. They hate the direction of our country. They want it back to the old days where the Democrats call them when they're out on the golf course and say, oh, come on in, it's time to vote, or the leadership does, and just tells them how they're going to vote. And they and then they get their steak dinners and they go on their trips. That's all they want. They didn't come here to work. They didn't come here to do anything other than play. And dadgummit, we're going to lose our country over it. I firmly believe we could lose our country as we know it today. Look what's happened in New York and California and these openly Marxist people, openly Marxist members of Congress. I mean, they're friendly about it. They admit it. They're communists. And they want to destroy our dadgum country. Well, and we ought to take them at their word, and we ought to slap them back. But the Senate will not get out of their own way on this thing. I think they are greatly underestimating the will of the American public.
16: I want to.
0: All right. Quick time out. Let's take care of some business. More Ringside Politics coming your way. We'll be right back.
18: Louisiana Radio Network, I'm Jeff Palermo. Remembrances continue to pour in for legendary LSU baseball coach Skip Bertman, who passed away Friday morning at the age of 88.
19: This community wouldn't be where it is without Skip Bertman.
20: Ryan Terrio, who won a national title with Skip Bertman in 2000, says Bertman had a tremendous influence on him and his teammates both on and off the field.
19: The byproduct of it was championships, but that wasn't what he was trying to do. He was growing humans.
20: Dan Canavari's association with Bertman dates all the way back to when he played for Bertman when he was the pitching coach at Miami.
21: I had lunch with him last week, and he was at peace with everything.
20: Canavari served on Bertman's coaching staff at LSU. He says Bertman was so brilliant, he could have been anything in the world at the top 1% of the population. I'm Andrew Greenstein.
18: A 17-year-old from Belchase died over the weekend after falling while walking down the stairs inside the abandoned Plaza Tower in downtown New Orleans. New Orleans police say a group of teens that were intoxicated gained entry into the long, abandoned, and falling apart Plaza Tower, and one of them fell to their death. LR.
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5: Been an investigation based on suspicions that there could have been involvement in tampering in the key parts of that suspected report. If any of that makes any sense to you, man, you're in the right wing of that bird. The mainstream media is at it again, and they've got the facts that might not be right and the opinions that you don't need. Well, what we do need right here now at Ringside Politics is you. Opine with us. All you got to do is call Jeff Cruer now at 556-9696.
0: All right, welcome back. Jeff Cruer here. Busy Monday morning. We've got a lot of guests coming your way. And let's take some calls right now. Any topic you want to address, fair game at 504-556-9696. And let's start with our good friend in the Gopher State, the great state of Minnesota. Miss Sandy is with us. Hey, Miss Sandy, what's happening? Good morning. Welcome.
1: Hey, good morning. And I wouldn't say that our state is great. Our state is not great. The state is not in a good condition. It's fault. It's, you know, they had Cam Higby, James O'Keefe, and another guy go in, and pretend to address Cam Higby dressed up in a burqa, basically, a Muslim garb. And he asked, you know, if he had somebody vouch for him. He didn't go through with it. He didn't. Now he's being threatened. Anyway, he was pretending to be a woman, but he didn't lower his voice at all. He didn't alter his voice. And he was explaining, you know, I got manly hands. And O'Keefe dressed up as basically like his owner. And they went and they were going to see if they could vote. And the woman, she just, oh, hello there. Have you come to vote today? And all this, and just as syrupy sweet, sickening sweet as she could be, and kowtowing. And they said, no, don't worry about it. If you get a registered voter, and they pretended, he says, well, this other guy pretended he was a registered voter. He didn't say in the state of Minnesota. Well, now, so they were going to let him vote under this burqa, where it showed just his eyes, and he had dark makeup on. And now, the lieutenant governor or something like that is going to investigate him and try to press charges against him and O'Keefe. Now, I'm going to tell you something. They told black people, you are too stupid, too poor, and too lazy. You can't get an ID. So that's racist. No. What is racist is the fact that they think that black people are stupid and lazy and poor, that they cannot get an ID. But yet these Muslims, all they need in the state of Minnesota is 8 people to vouch for them. And you can vote. Now you take that and you multiply that. You get 8 people out of the Muslim population in Minnesota and the Somali population in Minnesota. And for each one that isn't registered, they get these vouchers, people to vouch for them. And that's okay. You can vote. Multiply the numbers of that. Then you wonder why we will never have a Republican governor in this state. Why Mike Lindell didn't even stand a chance. It wasn't that he was Mike Lindell. It's the real fact is that he was a Republican, and they can't have, this is a Democrat controlled state.
0: Yes. Yes, it is.
1: And the only reason why they do it is because they cannot win fair and square. Now, this has even outraged. Now, let me find this really quick. I'm sorry for doing that. I was going to be all prepared, but according to Alpha News, The viral video has politicians across the country calling Minnesota election system utterly insane and freaking nuts. That is the majority of people that are hired, are voted, registered, whatever, senators and things like this, saying it's crazy. Just like Cam Higby said something that's true. I have to agree with it. Stupidity. Stupidity. They vote because their fathers or grandfathers and all this. They don't understand. Now, another thing that outrages me. Under Sharia law, they are now allowing people in Minnesota, not under Sharia law, to get help to buy houses. I can't even afford my medication. I can't afford food in my house.
0: Right.
1: And yet, under Sharia law, we are not a Sharia law country. I'm struggling from day to day, and I'm not the only one. It's everybody who's hurting in this state.
0: Right.
1: And it's not the people's fault. It's the rigged election system, and don't tell me it's not rigged. Now, they've taken away our gun rights, basically, with the red flag laws and the storage laws. You can't defend yourself in this state. And it's got to be, you lose one part of America and you're going to lose it all. And it's not even bad enough that it's Dearborn, Michigan, too. It's not bad enough in certain parts of California. But Minnesota is the worst state per capita for fraud, for election fraud, and all this. This president must do something. He took an oath to defend against terrorists, foreign and domestic. Something must be done, and it can't wait.
0: Well, you make a compelling case, Ms. Sandy, and I'm sorry that all that is going on in Minnesota. I mean, it's just amazing. Every day we're learning something that is just breathtaking there. All right. Well, we're up against it, but any final comments before we roll?
1: Hey, this is not about a hatred against the Muslims. Absolutely not. Practice your ideology. Practice it. Go ahead. But don't you change my America. Don't you change my state.
0: Amen.
1: Oh.
0: All right. Thanks for kicking us off, Miss Sandy. Appreciate you. And that's Sandy from Minnesota. Come join us. 504-556-9696. All right. Let's take care of some business. Quick timeout. We'll be right back.
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6: 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The only convictions we care about here at Ringside are yours. Your host, Jeff Cruere, has over 25 years of listening and speaking up for our side, and has the record to prove it. Prove you care right now, and call Jeff at 556-9696.
0: Hey, we're cruising through an open line. Jeff Cruere here. Love to get your point of view on all of these issues and more. So one more clip I want to share with you all. And this is an interesting comment made by a Dr. Adele Tell-Oren concerning biopsies and whether biopsies themselves are harmful. And here's what he had to say. Let's check out clip number 6.
7: There is no such thing as biopsy spreading cancer. They say that out loud, but they have not even one scientific study to show for that. Whereas I have 50 to show that they do spread cancer. They just believe so strongly and so blindly in what they were told, and they're afraid of the truth because it means that for years and years and years, doctors have been killing people through biopsies. And they always blame it on the cancer instead of on the metastasis that was caused by the biopsy. Be very careful. Never do a prostate biopsy. Never do a breast biopsy. There are better ways. You don't need the mammogram with its own radiation. You don't need biopsy to tell you if it's cancer or not. You can be 99% sure just by doing an ultrasound with a technician who knows what she's doing.
0: Wow. Now, this is an Israeli-born doctor who practices medicine in the great state. Well, the state of Minnesota. Ms. Sandy said not great, but the state of Minnesota. He's known as a holistic scientist and educator promoting nutritional, environmental, and functional medicine. Now, he claims 250,000 satisfied patients over 30 years. So anyway, that's a pretty radical claim. Want to throw it out there, certainly something to investigate. 504-556-9696. We're cruising through an open line. Any topic you want to address, fair game. Let's keep it going. Our good friend Matthew checking in with us this morning. What's happening, Matthew? Good morning. Welcome.
9: Good morning. I got a couple of white pills that I wanted to drop Friday, but I had to get waterboarded by sitting through the Doom parade. There has been another successful lease auction. The Gulf of America. So that's a bit of good news. Now, don't ask me the players. I knew them on Monday last week when I first called in, but I had to constantly swat away June flies. So, okay. Then also about the foot baths in Dallas, last I heard, they were stopped. Don't know if, you know, give it an hour and a half and that will change. So that's it from the non-Doom report. We're not Doom. We can still find
0: all right.
9: Out.
0: So you're feeling good. All right.
9: I'm not feeling good. I'm feeling terrible.
0: Okay. All right. Well, hey, I try to present all sides, and we like your optimistic report there, Matthew.
9: The side. They all
0: thank
9: call
0: you.
9: In with
0: no.
9: the doom. We're all
0: no, no. Thank you for your call. Thank you, sir. No, we prevent all sides. Some people are very bullish on what's going on. I'm trying to present the truth, like, you know, the history. And what the history shows is that usually the party out of power, you know, wins the midterms. So that's history. Okay, you can claim that that's negative, but that's just history. We can look at polls that show, you know, where the approval numbers are for Republicans and Trump. You can say that's being negative, but that's just what it is. Now, among Hispanic men right now, I mean, the president had a positive approval in 2024, and now it's negative 20. So you can say that's being doom and gloom, or you can say, you know, that is the truth. I think we need to deal with the actuality of what's going on and not try to sugarcoat anything. It's a challenge. It's a challenge. And, you know, we've got to pull together and somehow come across with a victory in November. I'm for the Republicans. I'm for them. I mean, I obviously do not want radical Democrats taking over. I mean, that would be a disaster. And my latest column, I think, is also truthful. You can say it's doom and gloom, but I think it's truthful. And that is this. If the Democrats win, Trump will be impeached again. Now, that's my prediction. And what is it based on? History. They have done it twice before. When they've taken power, he's been impeached twice. And Democrats have all kinds of disagreements about whether to get rid of the Electoral College, pack the Supreme Court, all this other nonsense. But one thing they agree upon is they hate Trump. And that is the thing that unifies them. So if they take power, of course, that's the direction they're going to go in. You can say that's doom and gloom, or you can say, hey, we've got to make sure that doesn't happen. Even the president himself says it's going to happen. And I quote that in the column. So you can check it out this morning at townhall.com. And later on, it's going to be posted at WGSO.com. 504-556-9696. Jeff at WGSO.com is the email address. Jeff at WGSO.com is the email address. Martine writes, and I'm sure you're aware that the Muslim nationals that are infiltrating numerous countries are using our own constitution against us. I did a deep dive to see how we can stop them. Unfortunately, there are no provisions in the constitution. However, there was a U.S. Supreme Court ruling, Reynolds v. U.S., that can be a springboard, but the best thing now needs to be an executive order so we can amend the Constitution, as we must do so before it's too late to ban Sharia law and the Muslim cults. Our forefathers did not have a thought that we would be invaded on twist of the Constitution. The Muslims are using our Constitution as a shield to take over the country. We need to stop it now before we become like Spain, Britain, and the other countries that have been seized. Trump or someone on his team needs to wake up. Our friend Martine has been trying to join his team. Jay writes in, Jeff, I'm sending you more facts about the rhino, John Thune. Thank God for radio and internet. Otherwise, we would still be living under fake news. That's a place where truth goes to die. And that's what we try to do on this show, present the truth. And sometimes it can be, you know, difficult. But we certainly don't try to do the bidding of the DSA, the radical Islamists, or the wacko Democrats. All right, one more issue, and then we'll go back to the phone lines at 504-556-9696. The DNC just made something as official party policy, and that is abolishing ICE. That has now been formally backed by the DNC. Let me say this, okay? That is scary. ICE is important. ICE is doing a fabulous job. These are patriots putting their lives on the line. But the DNC approved that measure Saturday during their party's summer meeting in Austin, which is, of course, a very woke city, calling on congressional Democrats to pass legislation eliminating ICE and winding down the federal immigration detention system. The resolution also calling for a withholding of the Department of Homeland Security funding unless the administration ends a series of enforcement practices, including workplace raids, large-scale roundups, and arrests at courthouses and ICE check-ins. So, yeah, we have a basic disagreement about whether we need to have borders, which the Democrats obviously don't believe we need, and deportations, which the Democrats obviously don't believe we need. And we need both. We need both borders and deportations. And it is amazing that they believe this kind of policy is popular with the American people. I do not think it is. So this should be one of the things the Republicans are focused on between now and the election. Which party believes in borders? Which party believes in deporting people that are here illegally? And bring that to the American people. Trump did it in 2024 and won. They're putting every roadblock they can possibly think of in front of ICE doing their job. Now they want to eliminate it. All right, to the phone lines we go. Our good friend, great contributor. She's a great researcher. Let's welcome from Sulphur, Ms. Kathy, joining us this morning. Hey, Ms. Kathy, how are you? Good morning and welcome.
8: Good morning, everybody. Thank you for your prayers. They helped me during the week, this past weekend. Even though Saturday was my birthday, Sunday was my deceased brother's, would have been his 64th birthday. So thank you so much. It meant a lot for me.
0: Happy belated birthday. Keep the celebration going.
8: Thank you. I'm still partying. I'm still every day I'm living, I'm partying with God. Because he's
0: there
8: got
0: you
8: me
0: go.
8: Through a lot.
0: I
8: and
0: like that attitude.
8: Thank you. I had to remind myself that God's here. God's with our people. God is with this country. Remember, when I heard what Sandy was going through with Minnesota, I was praying for her in Minnesota. I'm putting God first on everything. And you have
0: That's
8: to.
0: Incredible what goes on in that state. Absolutely incredible.
8: I know. I was listening to a program very early Sunday morning on Rav. It's the Road Forward with Dr. Clinton. He had a guest on. It was a former Congresswoman, Michelle Bachmann, from Minnesota, I believe, was from Minnesota, ironically. Now she's one of the deans over at Regents University. Regents University started a 40-day fast and prayer program. And you need to get her on your program. I think you can reach her through Regents University. I sent you some information. So
0: I've always liked her. I mean, she's been one of the strongest conservatives for years, and really got a lot of ridicule. Remember, she ran for president and was pushing a conservative agenda and got really, you know, unfair media treatment.
8: She did. But she's here for a purpose. So she's recommending everybody who's a believer in Christ to pray and pray earnestly and heartfelt ways. You don't have to do the fast itself if you can medically can't do it. That's all right. Or you can do a form of fast called intermediate. Yes, you skip a meal a day, and I'm trying to do that one, but it's a little hard for me. What I've been through physically with cancer and stuff, but I'm in remission, and that's the one thing I'm projecting and telling people. I'm a living testimony of the Word of Christ. Mm-hmm. We have the written Word, and we got the living Word, which is in Christ.
0: Right.
8: So I try to express that every day of my life, and I'm every time I think about it, it tears me up because God is with us, and He's with me. He's with you. He's with all the listeners.
0: So amen.
8: Please reach out to Him. If you can put the information about the 40-day pass, and Miss Patty could put it on the broadcast page for people who want to participate in it. And also, I got information about Michelle herself. If you can put that on on the broadcast page, and also try to get her on your, because we need our prayer warriors. We got to come out of the prayer closet and pray. And the Bible says pray constantly. So that's what I'm aiming for this country.
0: Well said. And also, great message. Thank you, my dear. We're up against it. That's Miss Kathy, still celebrating her birthday and passing on good information to us. All right, we got to take a brief time out. Take care of some business. Let's get a news update. Keep it right here on Ringside.
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11: Breaking news this hour from Town Hall. I'm Rich Thomason. The 60-day deadline for an agreement to end the Iran war and resolve the dispute over its nuclear program expires today, and there is no agreement to end the war. Apparently nothing on the horizon, but the Trump administration is not giving up. After sitting down with the Hamas chief in Egypt, U.S. negotiator Jared Kushner is meeting with Israel's prime minister.
12: Jared Kushner's Middle East trip comes as the U.S.-backed plan to strip Hamas of its weapons appears to have ground to a halt. Last month, President Trump announced that his Board of Peace had reached an historic agreement with the Palestinian armed group. But Mr. Netanyahu later rejected the deal, which would have seen Israel withdraw its troops from Gaza in phases. A Palestinian official told the BBC that Mr. Kushner met a delegation led by the head of Hamas, Khalil al-Haya, in Cairo. Hamas, in a statement, later called on mediators and the Board of Peace to compel Israel to approve the roadmap for the next steps. But it will be hard, even for Israel's closest ally, the U.S., to pressure Mr. Netanyahu as he faces a tough October election to try to hold on to power. Many Israelis are also skeptical that Hamas is ready to disarm.
11: The BBC's Yolande Nell in Jerusalem. Ordering a scaling back of joint military exercises with South Korea, President Trump says the drills are costly and send a signal that's totally inappropriate and hostile to North Korea. Mr. Trump adds Pyongyang has been unthreatening and respectful during his time in the White House. Hurricane Lala left behind a lot of damage on Hawaii's Big Island, damaging or destroying at least 100 homes, leaving tens of thousands without power. Days of unceasing rains, flash flooding, and fierce winds have resulted in widespread outages in Indiana and at least seven deaths, including a four-year-old child. Watching Wall Street this morning, Dow futures are down 111 points, while the NASDAQ futures are up 162 points. S&P futures better by 9 points. More on these stories, townhall.com.
13: You've probably heard all
23: Well, we're starting the week hot. We're going to end it hot. But the extreme heat advisory is in effect for today. We're going to likely have consecutive days to continue with these extreme heat warnings, meaning that heat indices could easily get up there into the lower 100 teens. Do be careful out there. Stay indoors if you can outside of the direct sunlight. It's going to be plentiful today. We may have a isolated temporary cooling thunderstorm, 30% for the afternoon. Today's upper 90s. Hot early, still 90s through the mid-evening hours. Drop it off the lows tonight, about 80-ish or upper 70s, to about the same thing tomorrow. Slightly better chance of thunderstorms, though, going into next weekend. May take down that heat just a tad. Ralph Sanji, WGSO.
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0: morning, and welcome to another edition of Ringside Politics with a Punch. And your host, Jeff Couer, well past 25 years of broadcast experience under his conservative belt, and still packing a punch. He's the host of Ringside Politics with a Punch, writes for townhall.com, and has a new book, America's Last Chance. Jeff also has his own YouTube channel. But even with all that going on, he hasn't forgotten his listeners. The ones who opine every day right here on WGSO. Call Jeff Couer right now at 556-9696.
1: Go

0: All right, we'll get back to more of your phone calls and open line discussion. But let's kick off this hour with a guest segment. And many of us live in Jefferson Parish, and there are all kinds of issues going on in Jefferson Parish, including costs and questions about government. And certainly one person who's been a watchdog as far as Jefferson Parish for a long time is our friend Clay Cangelosi, who I would say is pretty well-known activist, and he certainly is not bashful about speaking out. And he's joining us here this morning to talk about an issue he has been talking about online, getting all kind of response. And Clay, how are you, sir? Good morning. Welcome.
1: Good morning, Jeff. And still my phone, even as of this morning, I'm still getting responses on this issue. It's not as much, but over 10,000 people is where I stopped at counting have responded to this as an issue, and this administration is doing absolutely nothing about the water bills. We have an absolute incompetent parish president that will do nothing. I compare it to her to Joe Biden. The lights are on and nobody's home, and you know she's doing absolutely either the lights are on and nobody's home, and she's that incompetent, and somebody else is running the show, or she's that corrupt.
0: And well, fill us in on how did all this get started? What happened? Give us a sort of little history here of your involvement in this issue.
1: So how I got involved is my father got a extremely high water bill. Now, a couple months ago, we got a water bill. The first water bill he got, he had a credit to that water bill. We don't know where the credit came from, what happened with the credit, but he got the credit. Then this latest water bill came. They claim we used 20,000 gallons of water. 20,000 gallons. Now, you know, the average is about, for 2 months, is about 10,000, 10 to 12,000. And I'm like, there's no way we've used 20,000 gallons. Well, the thing they tell you, you got a leak. And that's what they're telling everybody. Oh, well, you got a leak. So I'm like, there's no way. So I appeased them. I did the leak test in the toilet where you could take a bottle of Coke and pour it in the back of the tank. And if any of that, without flushing, gets into the toilet itself, will show that you have a leak. None of that's taken place. As a matter of fact, we've just changed those flappers and

0: is going to happen, but she's one voice in the parish right now as a council person. The point is this administration will do nothing. They kick in the can and saying that it's the residents. The residents are having this issue. They will double down and say that these little meters that have a little box on front of it is transmitting accurately. So I started doing some research and found out that across the country, these meters, electronic meters, there's lawsuits flying all over because people are getting inaccurate readings. They're getting readings saying they're using tens of thousands or more gallons of water.
1: So the meter said that your household had been using 20,000 gallons of water during a 2-month period.
0: Yeah.
1: So that's that would take how many bathtubs? Standard bathtubs?
0: I did 667 bathtubs. That means, according to what the water pressure, if you want to do math and get into the math side of this, we would have to run the bathtub constantly for the whole 2 months to fill it up 667 times.
1: Wow.
0: It would have to run nonstop.
1: Right. So what's his average usage been? They say 20,000 in this latest bill, but his average was how much?
0: Normal average, I have to look at what normal average. I have to go back and dig before the new meters came in and see what the average was. But, I mean, the average person is about 10 to 12,000 gallons. That's what the minimum, which most people use, gallons of
1: water. In a two-month period, right? Because it's a two-month billing cycle. So this is double. Correct. This is double what the average person would use, correct?
0: Exactly, correct.
1: Okay. Correct. So you complained, you said, hey, this is not right, and you were met with what, crickets?
0: I met with crickets. They won't do anything. They double down on the meters are accurate. And I told them, I said, look, I said, you may think I might be stupid. You may think I'm stupid. I'm saying that wrong. You may think, but I'm not stupid. I'm far from stupid. You know, I build software. I work with technology. Technology is not always accurate. We know we're just trying to send a text on a cell phone, and we tell people, say one thing and it sends something else. So we know technology is not always accurate. And even in AI, the first thing they tell you is, and AI's some of the smarter intelligence out there, it still could be wrong. So, you know, they're trying to double down and pass the buck to the people. So then this is when I came up with questions, and I put out a flyer, and this is in a lot of coffee shops. It says, high water bill demands answers. Cynthia Lee Singh, is she in bed with the vendors that install these electric meters? Is she getting kickbacks? Are you paying more because of this? Who benefits while residents are overcharged? So these are
1: that's a pretty serious claim there, Clay. I mean, what's been the response to that? Did she respond to that?
0: Crickets, of course, from the administration, but the response from the people it's just insane. The people are finally, the people are waking up because it's hurting their pocketbook and standing behind me 100% with this. I have not gotten one negative response on Facebook, not one. Normally, you get someone that will give a negative response. They'll give a smaller electronic. Yeah. Nobody has given one of those answers. Mm-hmm. People have been calling me saying, what can we do about this? We need your help.
1: So now, one of the problems is that these electronic meters were sort of forced onto people, right? They didn't have a choice on this, did they?
0: They shoved them down our throat. And we never had a choice on it. And then if you didn't want it, you had to pay extra to not have it. If you want it taken out, they want to charge you $800 on something that they put on your property without your permission. And that's what we rolled out to. And if you tell them
1: Then you just... Hang on, man. Hang on a sec. We'll continue this, okay? Can you hang on?
0: Okay, thanks, Jeff. Yes, I can hang on.
1: All right.
0: Thank you.
1: Let's take a quick time out. 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
1: Here's a number worth sitting with. 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

0: All right, we're back. And a few more minutes here with our special guest, Clay Cangelosi, who has submitted a formal notice and administrative complaint, an official filing in Jefferson Parish regarding the water department's billing practices. He sent it to the parish president and members of the council, as well as the inspector general, Kim Chatelaine. And Clay Cangelosi with us. Clay, have you heard anything back from the inspector general?
1: Not yet. We just sent that. It was either Thursday or Friday I sent it. I think it was Friday I sent that out. I don't remember the exact date that I sent it, so I have not. But I did speak to someone in her office when I called, and he said that they've started an official complaint. As I'm gathering evidence, I'm sending it to him, and things, complaints, people that are complaining, and it's like that, the complaint's enough evidence against her. And what I told him, I said, look, even if there is no wrongdoing here, say she did nothing wrong. Say it's just her action of doing nothing. That's malfeasance, and that's criminal right there. Because who this is affecting is not the rich, the upper class. It's affecting the lower class people, the working class, lower class that's just getting by to pay their bills. The elderly, the seniors, the poor people that are in this parish that don't know where their next meal's going to come from, more or less where a 12 or 13 water bill is going to come from.
0: One of the things that you're calling for is a moratorium on shutoffs. You're worried that they're going to shut off people that can't pay these high bills. It might be inaccurate, and then they're going to obviously not have water, and that could be a real health problem. I mean, that could be very damaging to some folks. So you're saying that all these shutoffs need to stop right now?
1: Yes, we need to stop any shutoffs, anybody that is facing. Now, if your water bill's been passed through for 6 months, yes, your water bill should be shut off. You can't use this as an excuse. But if it's just because of high water bills and these water bills because of these electronic meters, then there should be a moratorium on it. There should be no shutoffs. This should be investigated. And refunds. People should get refunds, not a credit on their water bill, refunds. Because you're taking out of people's pocket that can't afford it. They're borrowing this money.
0: Yeah.
1: But there's damages now. So we're asking the parish to pay these damages back to the people because a lawsuit's going to cost her a lot more. Well, it's going to cost we the people a lot more money because that's who actually pays for it. Now, maybe if there's malfeasance in office, we can actually go after her personally for a lawsuit and name her as Cynthia Lee Sheng, not in capacity. But at the end of the day, that'll never happen. We know when it'll never. It should happen. The problem is the courts are just as corrupt as she is. And they, when you try to sue these people in the courts, nothing happens because they're all together. And they're not going to allow it for one and not the other. But we're trying to prevent this lawsuit. We really are. Mm-hmm. We don't want a lawsuit to take place because who's held responsible is the people of Jefferson Parish.
0: So to take action, right? So,
1: take action.
0: And have the council members other than Jennifer Van Ranken been in touch with you?
1: I spoke with Hans and you know, great guy. Again, vote for him for his seat for Scott Walker's seat, and he's agreeing with me. I've reached out to Rita Bohannon's office. I've got nothing from her office as usual. I really believe Timmy Kerner will do the right thing. Haven't had the chance to speak with him yet on this issue. Okay. So I think between Timmy, Hans, and Jennifer, if they all vote the way we need to. We need one more council member to vote to hold her accountable. So we're asking people to contact the council.
0: You want folks to have the option of going back to the old meters?
1: Yes. We need old meters. They need to get these meters much more perfected before they can implement them and shove them down people's throats. Basically a moratorium put on all new meters because not everyone has them just yet. Stop putting them across the board in the parish because it's costing us, we the people, more money where these meters are placed. So stop putting these new meters out. Come out, switch them back to the old way. Let's look at the old school way until we can find a better way of doing this. Look, I'm all about government efficiency and trying to save money. But I'm also fraud, waste, and abuse. And this is definitely fraud, waste, and abuse what's happening here.
0: Yeah. It's are you? Do you have a petition you're asking people to sign, Clay, or what?
1: I am going to put this together. It's going to be online petition, so it's easier instead of me having to deal with thousands of pages of documents.
0: Right.
1: And I'm working on that website, and I'll get it with you, and maybe we can put it on the WGSO website once
0: okay.
1: it's up
0: yes.
1: and running. But
0: all right.
1: the voice of
0: send
1: the
0: that to me, and
1: website,
0: we will.
1: Yes, mm-hmm. I'm working on a website right now called The Voice of Jefferson, because I've been the voice of Jefferson Parish for years, as you said at the introduction. I've been fighting for what's right in Jefferson Parish, calling out these corrupt leaders for years. So I'm creating this website called The Voice of Jefferson so we can put issues like this on that site and people can
0: okay.
1: go and deal with these issues.
0: Okay. Well, hey, I commend you for that. I think we need more people involved in Jefferson Parish. We need more people speaking out. I'm glad you had 10,000 responses to your post. That means people are getting engaged, and we're happy to have you on the program here to talk about it. Any final comments you want to share, Clay?
1: Look, guys, if you want to reach out to me, you can call me at 504-434-8614. If you want to help, look, I'm one person. I can't do all this by myself. I'm preparing for a major surgery. We're waiting on that. I'm fighting that just to get my surgery approved. So for my back. So we need your help. I can't continue doing this by myself. So we need more people to jump on board. And the more voices speak, the more they're going to listen. Remember, we have an election year coming up. They will listen because they want to get elected. They're going to do something. So we just need you people to step up, fight, be a voice like myself. And there's only two or three of us that stand up to these guys and stand up to them and call them corrupt when they're corrupt.
0: All right. Before you leave, let's squeeze in a quick call. Okay, Clay?
1: Yes, that'll work. Thank you.
0: And we'll go to our friend Bernard. He's got a question or comment he wants to share. And Bernard, welcome aboard. Good morning.
2: Good morning, gentlemen. You know, I notice what's going on in Jefferson Parish, too. I don't live there, but I have, you know, a lot of family there. My sister-in-law is going through a similar type thing with a broken water pipe on the city side of the sidewalk. And they send the laborers out, and the laborers say, oh, no, that's your duty. That's not ours. And the supervisor never did come out. And Jefferson Parish is really, I see what's going on in Jefferson Parish is very similar to what happened in New Orleans after Katrina. And, you know, y'all going to have to get it together here because, you know, it's a fast slide down. And Jefferson Parish is losing people from what I hear like New Orleans is. And you got to stop this right now. But she can't get any resolve. I'm going to call Van Ranken, too. Because she seems like she's the only person who really has any caring for the people. She's always out there like trying to, you know, change things. But it's a hard thing for one person to change the system.
0: You know, that's interesting that you say that. Jefferson has got all these advantages, but it is losing people. And if stuff like this continues, where people are getting these huge bills or not getting a response from their elected officials, it's just going to cause more people to leave. So
1: yeah.
0: I think you make a good point, Bernard. Thank you, sir, for sharing that. All right, Clay, any final comments?
1: Yes, I do. And that don't surprise me, Bernard, that that's happened. We've been trying to get them to come read our meter for a long time. Let me close with this. The difference between us and Orleans Parish is Orleans Parish is openly corrupt. We just got better at hiding it. That's it.
2: Yeah.
1: We just got better at hiding it. And that's the biggest problem, and we mm-hmm. just need to hold these leaders accountable for what's going on. And if they're not going to be held accountable, then we need to replace them with new people that will hold them accountable.
0: Well, next year is the opportunity because that's when elections are going to be held. So it's a good time for all this to come out.
1: I'm going to be making a decision. I've been asked multiple times by multiple people for me to run for Van Ranken's seat. I don't want the job. But I'm really considering it now for what's going on, possibly running for Jennifer Van Rankin's seat.
0: Okay. Well, keep us posted on that. Hey, Clay, thank you, sir. Appreciate it. Bernard, any final comments you want to share?
2: I just want to say that there's no response, like Clay was saying, from the council person. I think the name is Bohannon or something like that. But they say the laborers make the decision. If they don't want to have to dig up the sidewalk and fix it, you're just out of luck. Supervisors don't even come out to look at it. I've never seen anything like it, not even in New Orleans.
0: Yeah. Well, that's where
2: somebody's going to get hurt.
0: That's why we need these elected officials to hold these folks responsible, to make sure that these jobs get done and to make sure that these public servants do their job. I mean, I live in the district with Hans Liljeburg, and Hans does a great job. I mean, we had a problem across the street from my house. He was on it. He was updating me constantly. He gave a report as to what was happening. So that's what you want. You want someone who's going to be responsive. And I have to say, Hans Liljeburg has done a great job. And I think he's been a great councilman. I definitely support him moving to council at large. All right. But we're up against it. Thank you, gentlemen.
2: Thank you.
0: And we'll take a brief time out and take care of some business. More Ringside coming your way. We'll be right back.

0: Louisiana Radio Network, I'm Jeff Palermo. Entergy Vice President of Business Operations Laura Beauchamp says Meta's Richland Parish investment will be felt across the Bayou State.
1: Beauchamp says local businesses, residents, and universities are already seeing the economic impacts for Meta's $50 billion data center.
2: It's Meta spending the money where they're supposed to be spending it. It's Entergy making sure we're hiring local contractors, and it's our businesses growing.
1: ULM has seen a 37% increase in construction management enrollment. To ensure Louisianians won't foot the bill for Meta's energy needs, the company is paying for 10 new power plants, 6 near the facility and 4 in Pointe Coupee and St. Charles parishes.
2: This is far more than a Richland Parish investment.
1: She says the project will actually save customers approximately $2.6 billion over the next 2 decades. I'm Case Kieschnick.
0: The Louisiana Department of Health says 11 people have now died as a result of heat-related illnesses. That's up from the 8 deaths they reported last week. I'm Jeff Palermo, Louisiana Radio Network.
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6: Here on Ringside Politics, we like to keep a positive attitude about all the left-wing lunacy that we hear about every day. And we're quite positive about one thing, and your host Jeff Cruer agrees, there is something wrong up there in Washington. They say if it ain't broke, don't fix it. Well, guess what? It's broke! Call Jeff now at 556-9696.
7: All right, I want to thank Clay Cangelosi for joining us. Interesting issue, certainly one that we're going to be staying on top of. Before we bring on our next guest, we'll squeeze in a quick call. Let's get the other side of the political equation. A caller goes by the handle Liberal Dan is with us. Good morning, sir. Welcome. How are you?
8: Good morning, Jeff. 2 things. The was it Martine that said something about needing something to prevent Sharia law or something like that?
7: Yeah, his email. Yes, that was email from Martin.
8: Yeah,
7: yes,
8: so we don't want anything like
7: wants,
8: that. We have a
7: wants President Trump
8: the
7: to act.
8: The Constitution says there's no need for executive order or anything like that. We have a Constitution that says you can't establish religion. Doesn't matter what that religion is. There's no exception for Sharia law. There's no exception for Jewish law. No exception for Christian law. Constitution says you may not establish a state religion. So I don't know why. She shouldn't know that, but you can freely exercise your religion as long as it doesn't harm anybody else. So the other reason why
7: he talked about a Supreme Court ruling, Reynolds v. U.S. It was a First Amendment free exercise clause, ruling, and basically it involved polygamy. So I don't know how he's sort of saying that it could be involved here. So we'll have to get more information from him. But that was a decision back in 1879 that the First Amendment's free exercise clause does not protect polygamy. But he cited that in his email. But anyway, we'll do some more information from him as to what he's talking about. But what else you got, my friend?
8: The other thing is just this. It's like, on Truth Social, President Trump posted a Trump 2028 or whatever, saying that we will win or whatever. You know, if Clinton would have done that in like 98, 99, or in his second term, posted like, Clinton 2000, conservatives would have been like, this is terrible, this is horrible. If Obama would have been wearing Obama 2016 hats, I'm sharing pictures on social media with him wearing a, let's win 2016, let's go for a third term or whatever. You'd be annoyed. You'd be aggravated. You'd be pissed off. You'd say that's wrong, and I would too. So then why isn't there not enough people calling out Trump for this too? Because it's not just a one-time thing. It's not just a, I'm going to joke around and be a funny, like on an April Fool's joke or something, like that. He's making it seem like he actually literally wants to do a third term.
7: Yeah, but he can't. There's a 22nd Amendment. There's a 22nd Amendment. He can't. So,
8: right.
7: It's,
8: right.
7: I mean, he's just trolling. I mean, it can't happen.
8: Should the president be trolling? Is that really the job of the president, to be trolling? I mean, isn't there more important things to do? Cost of living, dealing with Iran, dealing with other foreign threats, not cozying up to Kim Jong-un like he did over the weekend, too. Like, I thought North Korea was still our enemy because we never signed a peace agreement. We have a treaty of alliance with South Korea, and Trump's giving aid and comfort to our enemy in North Korea and Kim Jong-un by cozying up to him. And, there's so many important things in our country, but no, Trump is more concerned about trolling the libs and grifting and making billions of dollars on his cryptocurrency, on all of these phones, watches, phones, all this other stuff, and then this, which should be illegal, the selling of information to rich people who want to buy his services before anybody else, so they can move.
7: You're talking about the early posts on True Social.
8: Yeah, exactly. I don't know when enough is going to be enough for y'all. I don't know when enough is going to be enough.
7: Hey, don't say, I'm not in favor of him running again for in 2028. I mean, I'm not in favor of that. I've said it multiple times. I'm not in favor of it. And I'm definitely for someone else. I mean, he's had his two terms. I mean, I believe in the 22nd Amendment. I believe in term limits. So, that is what he's doing. Believe me, he's not going to have the stamina, the health to be able to serve another four-year term. I mean, he's already had health challenges right now. He's 80 years old. So what, he's going to be, 82 and serving another four-year term till he's 86? I mean, I just don't see that even being physically possible. So, and then the thing with North Korea, he has ordered the Pentagon to substantially scale back annual joint military exercises with South Korea. And, if that is a cost-cutting move, I understand that. I don't think we can be a global policeman. South Korea is very rich. They can handle their own military needs. I'm not for the U.S. having – we don't have the resources to be able to be all over the world. We just found that out. We just lost our one aircraft carrier in the Pacific because it has to replace Abraham Lincoln. So, anyway, final response, and then I'll have to go to a guest. Go ahead.
8: I don't think it has anything to do with cost saving. I think it's because South Korea, and even said that, because South Korea won't help with this misguided and, ridiculous Iran war that he said he wouldn't do in the first place and shouldn't have been done because he had already dealt with it last year. This is about
7: and that's what you say, but what I say, and thank you for your call, is that I'm in favor of cutting back on this because we need to cut back because we're $40 trillion in debt, okay? We can't be doing military exercises all over the world. We're $40 trillion in debt. And I'm not in favor of a $1.5 trillion military budget because we're $40 trillion in debt. And we're going to cross that mark in days. I mean, any day now, we could pass a $40 trillion in debt mark. So for me, it's a good decision because of cost savings. And again, this is a rich, powerful country that certainly has plenty of military. We have thousands of troops there in protecting South Korea. I question the need for that and then the cost of that. So I'm all about protecting our country and our neck of the woods and the Monroe Doctrine, as opposed to us being far-flung all over the world, fighting every battle. I'm not a big fan of what's going on in Iran at all because of the costs of that and what it's been doing to our economy. I want that to end as soon as possible. I really do. And, you know, we'll see. I understand the threat of the Iranians. I understand 47 years and all of that. But I also understand what we talked about our guest earlier, costs for people here in this country going up. Gasoline, talking about the water bills in Jefferson Parish. Now, we want elected officials are going to be concerned about the problems, the costs that our citizens are facing. And are we getting representation from our members in Congress? Are they holding town hall meetings? Are they getting input from the people here? Do they even know what's going on? Do they even respond? Well, we got an election coming up. And this is a chance for all of us to say, hey, we don't like what's going on. We want change. And we got a gentleman now on the hotline with us who wants to be that voice of change. He wants to represent the 2nd Congressional District. Walter Beach is with us. And congratulations on your candidacy, Walter, for Congress. That's a big undertaking. Welcome.
9: Well, thank you, Jeff. I wonder if congratulations is something that needs to be said. But just listening a little bit on the show, and let me tell you about myself. I've been a paramedic since 1991, so you can trust me with your life. You can trust me up there. And, you know, I've called in, and I am your favorite paramedic, okay? Just in case you
7: are. You've got that category, Walter. Yes.
9: So I've been in the houses. I've seen people trying to decide whether they're going to go to the hospital or they're going to pay their water bill. So they usually default on, I'm going to pay my water bill. They don't go to the hospital. It was easy then. So 2 weeks later, they call back, and now they're a train wreck, and they must go to the hospital. And it just costs, you know, thousands of dollars after that. Before, it was like an ER visit. Now it turns into an ICU three-day visit. And, you know, they can't afford that either. So affordability and what the people are going through, I know. I've seen it. I've been in the houses. And this district is a huge district. You know, we've got to get back to the Constitution. I think over time we forgot about this. You know, there's laws in place. The Constitution states several things. So that's basically my view. And my phone number is up there. That's my cell phone number. It's not going to go away. You call. Yeah. I want to hear from you. Mm-hmm. So go ahead.
7: So you're running against Troy Carter. You're running as an independent. And tell us why you're an independent, Walter.
9: It's actually no party. They don't know how to put us in a category because we are not a party, and that's the whole purpose of it. Am I independent? No, that's sort of a party. We're no party. I'm just an everyday average Joe that's tired of seeing what's going on, and I can't be a Democrat. I was a Democrat for years, and they left me. You know, their beliefs changed, not mine. I was a Republican for years. Their beliefs changed, not mine. And now I'm left, you know, as a no party because of these certain beliefs each one has that has gotten way out of control. You know, I take a little bit of good from each party and put them together.
7: Tell us a little bit about why you're running against Troy Carter. What is it about Troy Carter that you think has not merited him to be reelected?
9: Well, I choose not to run against him. I'm running for the people. Troy Carter, you know, Honorable Troy Carter, I respect him. He holds the office. You have to respect who holds the office, period. And, you know, he is my congressman also. But since the redistricting, now I'm in sixth. So we'll deal with that districting stuff later. It's all in court. But, I hear that people are fed up. It doesn't matter what congressional district you're in or who it is. The big money is packing the courts and they're packing Congress. I have no money. I'm a paramedic. I don't have any backing. I'm no party. So it's just simple as that. I'm not in anybody's pocket. I owe the people. I don't owe the companies. So
7: you've got a website. I want to talk about it. It's voteforrocky.com. So you are Walter Rocky Beach, right?
9: Yes, yes. Many people don't know me as Rocky. That's a name my uncle gave me when I was two. So when you call me and say, "Hey, Rocky," I'll talk to you. When you call me and say, "Walter," I'm not here. So that's how that works. I'm my
7: so
9: own
7: we've got
9: blocker.
7: We've got your website linked on our podcast page, and people can learn about what you're all about. And you know, you talk about your lifetime of service and emergency medicine, and that you're co-founder of EMS Reform and champion of civil rights protections, and that you have been protecting EMTs and paramedics for years, and you want to bring that voice to Washington. Obviously, Washington is broken, Walter. I mean, it is totally broken. They don't get anything done up there. How can you fix that?
9: Well, it's we've been electing illegitimate people for an illegitimate government, because when we're discussing Sharia law, we need to go back to the Constitution. That's not possible. You know, Dearborn, Michigan, go back to the Constitution. We're arguing about things that are unconstitutional. You know, if a woman doesn't have rights, you know, there's a big issue. There's a big issue there, you know. So back to the first responders, you look at your first responders. They're always under attack, and financially also. And these are the only guys that have come to your help. When you're homeless, we come to you. We'll give you dignity. We'll bring you where you need to go, where you need to be. So, you know, lifelong service is something I really, really enjoy doing. You know, I have another story of the reason I was chosen, which I don't know how much time we got. We got about 4 minutes.
7: Yeah, you got a minute or two. Yeah, go ahead. Tell us.
9: Okay, let me speed it up. So I'm on an ambulance. It was January 4th. I got thrown forward. I was treating patient, hurt my shoulder. I'm laying on the ground. I'm looking at the ceiling, and I'm like, I'm 61. I can't physically do this anymore. And God says, "You want to do something else?" I'm like, "Yeah." He's like, "You're going to run for office." I said, "Oh, okay, I could do that." He's like, "You're going to run for the 2nd district." I said, "God, that's the only minority district they have." And he didn't answer me back, so I guess it's on. So with 50% being black, if you want to go with skin color, I can't. I treat everybody. It doesn't matter what color you are. You're human. I'm going to treat you. So with that said, I'm like, you know, I'm pretty white. Well, things people don't know about me, I'm Native American, registered Native American, Potawatomi out of Oklahoma. And I believe in the minority district that's being under attack. And we can still keep that district. So that's another reason, you know, vote for me or not. I already won. He chose me to run. So whether I
7: well,
9: win or
7: hey,
9: not, that's his road.
7: I know you're someone that loves to be supporting the people. You've had a lifetime of public service. I know you're up in Baton Rouge a lot, Walter. you're following what's going on in the legislature. And I'm glad you're running. So congratulations. I'm glad you're part of this race. We'll be talking to you throughout the campaign. Any final words you want to leave with our listeners?
9: Thank you for the call. Thank you for having me on. And if you're in District 2, call a phone number. Let me know what you need. It's open. That's my cell phone number. I don't want to sit here and tell you about me. I know about me. You know about me. I want to know about you more. And that's basically the platform, because, you know, why vote for me? Because I'm not Ben.
7: I like your attitude. I like your focus on the people. And that's what we need. We need more public servants that are going to be focusing on serving the people and solving their problems, as opposed to getting rich, right? You're not going to go up there and do a lot of insider stock trading. We know that, Walter. So,
9: well, ever since I told my wife I was running, I'm sleeping on a couch. And I think that's what most of the representatives do when they go up there and sleep on a couch. So she's giving me practice in case I win.
7: Right. There you go. You can sleep in the office. Save a lot of money. All right, my friend. Thank you. That is Walter with us. And we're linking to the site. VoteForRocky.com. Walter, Rocky Beach. All right. Candidate for Congress, 2nd Congressional District. 504-556-9696. Before we conclude festivities this morning, let's bring on a good friend, great public servant himself. Legendary crime fighter, talk show host, founder and president of Crime Fighters, the one and only Irv Magri joining us this morning. Thanks for calling in, Irv. How you doing? Good morning.
10: Great, Jeff. Tremendous show. I just enjoyed your interview with Rocky. He's one of a kind. He's a very outspoken young man, and I think it's good to see people running for office. I wish more people would put their names out there, quite frankly. But anyway,
7: amen.
10: Jeff, well, I'm calling in basically is to let you know that Crime Fighters, now that it's election season, will be holding quite a few debates. As you know, you've always participated in our debates. And we're going to have all the judgeships coming up. And, of course, we're going to have Congress also and so forth. And, of course, I would like you to join me as, like, a co-host in these debates. And I'll be announcing the dates to you and so forth. I don't know how I lost some of your telephone numbers, but after you come off the air tonight, today I should say,
7: if you will call you. Time, sure.
10: Yeah, call me. Give me your numbers, because I really want you to participate like we always have.
7: We've done it for years, Irv. We've done it for years. That's
10: right.
7: Thank you for the invitation. Thank you, sir. We'd love to participate. Thank you.
10: Well, you're one of the greatest moderators that we could ever have. Let me ask you this: have you gotten into this this battle royal between our good friend, the Attorney General Liz Morrell, and the city of New Orleans? Have you touched upon that lately?
7: Yeah, I wrote a letter to the editor with my friend Mike Weinberger on that. And, I am coming down on the side of the Attorney General in that particular battle royale. So,
10: yes,
7: yeah, I mean, I think what happened to her is ridiculous, horrible.
10: Beyond that, right, beyond horrible. And I agree with you 100%. I've known Elizabeth Murrell for years. And she's a very straightforward individual, very honest, very sincere. To indict a person in the way they did, it's reprehensible. And now you notice that Jason Williams is pointing the finger in other people's direction, and they're in turn pointing the fingers in other directions. Nobody wants to step up and say, hey, we were the masterminds of this. Very interesting, huh? Nobody wants to take...
7: They're all pointing fingers at everyone else. So what do you suspect happened here, Irv Magri?
10: Well, I can tell you, Jason Williams has never been very friendly toward crime fighters or the victims, more importantly, of violent crime. And I never forget when he was carjacked with his mother. And I don't think he did a very good job of protecting his own mother that day. That's my opinion. And and he's been very, very anti-victim. So, you know, except of course when he was a victim, and which is kind of shocking. But no, I believe the fingerprints I see. I have to believe. Well, when I talked to the Attorney General, I mentioned. I said, "Well, who do you know?" And she said, "Well, the letter actually came from the first assistant." You know, all she was doing, as she explained to me, was telling them, do not violate the existing state law. And Mike, she makes a good point. That's what she is required to do as the Attorney General. If she believes that a public official in the state of Louisiana, our great state of Louisiana, is possibly about to violate a law, she is giving them fair warning. That's all. And they deliberately misconstrued this as being intimidation. And as you know, they, I say secretly almost, indicted this attorney general, 16 counts. Now, they've all been quashed.
7: So, and I'm sure you know Judge Lori White. She's been around a long time, and she was the, I guess, the prosecutor in this case, right?
10: Yes. But the point I'm going to make is this. The Supreme Court, and let me tell you how important elections are.
7: We got a minute. Go ahead.
10: Crime fighters endorse proudly Judge Burris for the Supreme Court. He was a long shot, and he won, thank God. Very conservative. And he was a long shot. Now, he was the deciding vote on that 4-3 Supreme Court vote to quash the indictments. So that's how important a vote is, and that's why crime fighters steps up with these debates.
7: Mm-hmm.
10: And we were very proud to endorse Justice Burris. But I hope this thing goes to a full investigation and let the facts, fall where they may.
7: Let's get to the bottom of it. We need to get to the bottom of it. Irv, unfortunately, you talked about Jason Williams. I mean, he didn't have one person sign up to run against him. So he's elected again for another term unopposed, which is what you started with. And that is, we need more people to run for office. We need more people to get in there. That's why I'm glad Walter's running. I applaud all the candidates that have had the courage to step up. I'm glad to be part of your debate. We're up against it. Thank you. That's Irv Magri, the legendary Irv Magri. Thank you, Ms. Patty, in the studio. We'll see y'all tonight for the evening edition of Ringside at 6. Have a great day, everyone.
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15: Breaking news this hour from Town Hall. I'm Rich Thomason. First, it was the reflecting pool. Now, vandals have allegedly hit another target in D.C.
16: President Trump says vandals are to blame for large areas of dead grass on the National Mall near the World War II Memorial. It's the same spot where he had a stage built and hosted crowds for his July 4th celebration. Trump made the accusation in a social media post Sunday evening, but he didn't say why he believes it's the work of vandals rather than trampled turf from Independence Day festivities. Trump has repeatedly blamed vandals for damage to his renovation projects in Washington. Mike Hemp in Washington.
15: Tropical storm Lala raked Hawaii with high winds and rain without ever making landfall. No deaths reported, but in Indiana, record flooding is blamed for at least seven deaths. President Trump has ordered a scaling back of the traditional joint U.S.-South Korea military drills.
17: Seoul considers the joint exercise core to its alliance with the U.S. They have been held nearly every year since the Korean War. Mr. Trump broke from tradition when he suspended the drill after his first meeting with Kim Jong-un in 2018, and they didn't resume until 2022. In a post on social media last night, Mr. Trump repeated his view that the exercises are costly for the U.S. and provoke North Korea. He's known to be frustrated with South Korea for not assisting in the war in Iran and said North Korea had been unthreatening and respectful.
15: That's BBC's Jay Kwan in Seoul. Ukraine's state energy company says Russia has attacked its facilities 13 times over the past week, with nearly 300 attacks this year. Ukrainian officials accusing Russia of weaponizing winter by targeting the power grid to weaken civilian morale. Wall Street, Dow futures up 191 points, make that 191 points lower for the Dow. Townhall.com.
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15: There's been a deadly stampede at a Hindu temple in India.
20: According to preliminary reports, an electric wire snapped outside the temple premises early in the morning, sparking panic as devotees rushed to escape what they feared was a risk of electrocution. A section of the barricades collapsed under the weight of the surging crowd, leading to a crush in which people fell over one another, according to Shilendra Kumar, a civil official. The incident occurred near Ashok Dham Temple in Lakhisarai district, as thousands of devotees gathered to offer prayers on the third Monday of Shravan, one of the holiest months in the Hindu calendar. I'm Charles de Ledesma.
15: Thousands of Indonesians are awaiting aid after a powerful 7.7 magnitude earthquake killed at least 55 people, injured more than 130, and damaged more than 1,300 homes, the disaster overshadowing today's 81st Independence Day celebration. Townhall.com. The White House is accusing some countries, and one in particular, of sending its exports through third nations in order to get around American tariffs.
21: The report says China has responded to 2018 tariffs by sending goods to other countries for packaging and assembly. White House trade advisor Peter Navarro says China launders exports through more than 40 countries, causing tax revenue losses of $19 to $26 billion each year. China's leader Xi Jinping is scheduled to visit Washington in September. Bob Agner reporting.
15: Of the thousands of lawsuits that Meta faces over child safety on its platforms, none may be more consequential than one that goes to trial this week in California. States are seeking extensive financial damage that could, in theory, total as much as $1.4 trillion. They also want changes in how the company operates Facebook and Instagram. More on these stories, townhall.com.
1: Sizzling and hot weather returning for the weekend, and it's dangerous out there, and we've got those heat advisories. Cautious outdoors, limit your exposure, take breaks, and keep in mind the upper 90s are going to be combining with the humidity to produce feels like temperatures well into the 100s, if not the 100 teens, the hottest point over the weekend. By Sunday, there's a slight increase in the chance of thunderstorms, otherwise 10% or less today and tomorrow. Tropics are okay for us this weekend. Ralph Sanji, WGSO.
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0: get in the Moon Griffon Show. Always a pleasure to be with you Friday. This is Kyle Ross. He's Hi, hello. Welcome back. It is the Moon Griffon Show. Always a pleasure to be with you to Friday. I appreciate Kyle Ross sitting in. Miss Kyle Ross, a dynamite. She's a, I'm going to tell you what, if y'all knew that 30-year-old woman, been around, what are you laughing? Joe, look, I'm going to tell, wait till I tell Kyle what I called her 30 years old, you laugh. Why you laughed? I got you now, Joe. I got this on tape. You laughed at a 30-year-old woman.
1: You ain't got a thing on. You ain't got a thing on tape. I didn't start the recorder yet.
0: Oh, Kyle, I figured you'd do that to me. I wanted to have it on tape. That was a setup for you, just a setup. All righty, 844-766-6607, Matthew James, Tax Pro Hotline. I hope to have John Blanchard on this week. Excuse me. So I know we're speaking in Baton Rouge Tuesday evening. I got to get all that. I'll pull it out and tell where we're going to be. Hope you have a chance to come out. We'll have a chance to visit and have some fun. You know, I got to tell y'all, and I'm probably pointing fingers back at myself too, Joe. But, you know, this thing with in the media with Stephanie Grace and some of these liberal leftist Looney Tunes about Jeff Landry in New Orleans, Jeff Landry in New Orleans. And Joe, they write letters to the editors every day. Jeff Landry don't like New Orleans. And I'm going to defend the governor here. Stephanie Grace and them keep this going for the same reason they're accusing Landry. Landry trash in New Orleans must be election time. Maybe you're trashing Landry because it's election time. You ever thought about that? Why would Stephanie Grace keep bringing something up when I know for a fact, and let's just be blunt here, we talked about New Orleans a lot on this program through the years. We talked about some of the problems they have. I know some of the best people in the world out of New Orleans, New Orleans area, Jefferson Parish, man, super people. Okay? We've always been disappointed in the government and things they did. When Governor Landry and them came in, they ran and they sent the troops and everything else to, and Liz Merle, too, Attorney General, went down there and tried to help New Orleans. They weren't trying to hurt New Orleans. They were trying to help New Orleans so the people that made a living in New Orleans and the people that wanted to go visit New Orleans, it would be safe, a great place to go. Everybody knows New Orleans has always been the big dog. We all know that. But they cannot let it go that Landry's beating up New Orleans. And then here comes a legendary great man, Mitch Landry. Lord have mercy. That was horrible. Coming in here, picking a fight. And they're still picking a fight. And they're all defending Marino, the mayor, who was on a city council for 20 years, voting for every bad thing you could imagine. And yet, the media won't let it go. And I don't understand John Georges, who I think lives down there, with his the devil's advocate. The devil's advocate just won't quit being the devil's advocate. So look, you can hate Landry, you can love Landry. It's not the point.

That's exactly what Stephanie Grace is doing with these headlines. And look, I have people say, Moon, I wouldn't even mention her. Nobody reads her crap. I get it. You're the one giving her publicity. I get it. I want her to get the publicity. She's looking for it. We thought we'd give it to her. She's a Looney Tune. Stephanie, in the beginning, Jeff Landry's quest to become governor of Louisiana, that was New Orleans. Featured prominently in his tough-on-crime ads and mocking rhetoric that played well among the base, but terribly in the city that was built, but that was the butt of his attacks. Let me, I'm trying to understand this. I know y'all remember New Year's Eve, New Year's morning, early in the morning, the deaths and the tragedy. They sent state troopers down there, National Guard. Liz Murrow has reached out to the district attorney, trying to help them with prosecution and moving stuff along so the city could be better, not worse. See, you got people that got so much pride. We the king. We sitting on top of the hill, and they got all this pride going on with the government officials. And maybe some of the big players, you ain't gonna mess with New Orleans. And the bottom line is they try everything that Liz and them have tried to do is help them. They broke. Jeff, they cut some judges out and some other positions out. They had 19 clerk of courts. Huh? Is that right? Well, it wasn't 19, but it was, you know, I'm saying they had way more than they ever needed. I mean, well, the parish got one. It's not that their parish so big they needed four, and they upset about some of that because we cut out some government jobs. And they're so mad at that. Why mad at that? They're trying to help you get your books in order. You borrowed $150 million. You need to want another $120 million. You can't pay your bills. You eliminate some of this, it may help you pay your bills somewhat. But no, we get upset that we want to leave New Orleans just as it is. I don't want to leave New Orleans just as it is. I want New Orleans to continue to be a big blessing on the state. But you got this lady right here in the media keep writing this stuff because it's political. It's politics. And they accusing Jeff of the politics. So why is the governor now look back to trash in the city? Must be time for the next election. Sound like Mitch Landrieu, who ran the city into the ground. If the media, Stephanie Grace and these other people, can't recognize that you got a problem that you need to fix, or you cannot be the shining city on the hill for Louisiana. Wouldn't you want to? Most people, I don't know, call me crazy, and you can call me what you want to. I would think if somebody wants to get better, then you take what you're weak at and let somebody come help you so you can be better. This is all about the government. It's about nothing else. But yet they're trying to make it, what they're doing is, because let me tell y'all, and I've watched this for a long time. It's pride getting in the way of getting better because you don't want to change anything because you don't want to see people what you've been. You don't want to let people see what you've been doing that caused the problems. That's all this is. I don't see it's a fight. I don't see Landry doing press conferences every day. And it was your city and some of your city people that went after Liz Murrow, and Stephanie Grace, even in the article, said that was wrong. Oh, by the way, didn't she say it was Liz's fault? Oh, that's in the same article, Joe. That's what I mean. She has no barometers of what's the truth. At least me, and people get on me, I don't mind challenging Republicans and Democrats. You ever see Stephanie Grace challenge any Democrat? No, because they don't care about the truth. Here it is right here. Let me quote this. Same for Landry's recent rhetoric. Miss Landrieu had no rhetoric. Marino had no rhetoric. The indictment of his ally, Attorney General Liz Murrow, which should have never happened and was quickly squashed, but which never would have happened, Joe, had Murrow not threatened to remove the mayor, district attorney, and city council majority. See what you did? I'm glad they got rid of it. It's been squashed. But it wouldn't have happened, but it was Liz's fault. You try to help people. Some people don't want to be helpful. Y'all know people like that every day. We all do. They don't want to be helped. Rather than cool things down, Landrieu went ballistic, painting Mayor Helena Marino and the city's other newly elected leaders with the managerial sins of their predecessors, when in fact they're working responsible to dig themselves out of a hole.

What have they done? Besides borrowing money from the state of Louisiana, which y'all tell me what they've done. See, just bail out, keep doing the same thing. And then they quoted, she quotes, the legendary raging Cajun embarrassment of the state, James Caldwell, who quoted with an article with Tyler Bridges, lawyers have been saying, if you have the law, pound the law. If you have the facts, pound the facts. If you neither, if you have neither, neither pound the table. If your approval rating is stuck in the 40s, pound New Orleans. That's James Caldwell. Nobody's pounded New Orleans. It's what the government's done. Trying to make something better. Man, tough love. How many people like tough love? I don't. You know, Joe, when I look back, my dad, my mom, coaches, teachers, employers. I look back, you know, the most, you know, the best times when I look back that I grew the most, that I became better as a person, as an individual, was when I had that tough love. You look back when it was easy, that's not when you grew. New Orleans needed some tough love. You got the people in there to help you get better so New Orleans can be better, which is better for Louisiana, and now it's considered pounding New Orleans, pounding the people of New Orleans. Letters to the editors every day. And I'm just sitting here laughing because the media keeps it going. And Stephanie Grace is one that keeps it going. You're not trashing New Orleans if you're talking about something specific. Joe, I can say, let's go back to, let's just take quarterback Derek Carr at the Saints. Okay, we're pulling for the Saints as a team, right? I didn't like Derek Carr. Joe, is that throwing the Saints under the, is that throwing the Saints under the, under the car because I'm not, I don't like their quarterback. I'm not throwing the whole Saints out of just didn't like their quarterback. I didn't throw all the New Orleans Saints under the bus. See, when New Orleans, you talk about New Orleans, you talk about the government, you're being specific. And yet, this is what we got to go through. We got to see these articles every day. And what Stephanie Grace is doing is political. What Stephanie Grace is doing through the John George's devil's advocate is politics to the worst degree. Keep it going, keep it going, keep it going. When nobody's talking about anything beautiful about New Orleans, they got problems just like everywhere else. Jeff and Liz have tried to help, and the government keeps getting in the way. All right, we got to take a break. I just saw that today, and I just said, oh, my God, here we go again. Take a break. We'll be back. You're listening to the Moon Graffon Show.

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0: 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It is the Moon Griffon Show. I'm Moon Griffon. 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Last thing on this. I just had a front seat watching this. People are in the rest of the state. Nobody hates New Orleans. People still go to New Orleans. People still like going to New Orleans. That's a great place. Go have fun. There's some dangerous stuff that people are concerned about through the years. We've seen some things going to happen left and right that, you know, people don't like, but everybody got problems. The state as a whole, it is who we are. The people that live here, it is who we are. It's kind of a, and I hate to tell you, it sounds like gumbo started right here, and we kind of like a gumbo. You know, New Orleans area is a different area. Baton Rouge is a different area. Lafayette is a different area. North Louisiana, Shreveport, Ellicott, Monroe, we're different areas. Lake Charles is a little bit different area from Lafayette, and we all in all in Cajun land down here. But it's always what made it so good is that we got our differences, but we got a lot of things that we have in common. New Orleans, I know people still love to go to New Orleans, and that's great. It's not a fight between us and them. It's not a fight between the governor and the people that live in New Orleans and the New Orleans area. It never has been. But y'all have a lot of problems. And you're actually the governor and the attorney general. And like I said, this is not, you can like or hate them. I don't care. I'm just telling you. They only came in trying to help New Orleans. And now trying to help something turns into all this. A federal indictment, attorney general, you better have the dang to go do that. You better have the facts. You better have the information. You better be well ready to roll going to indict an attorney general. I mean, they indicted her. She had to post bond. I mean, and then all of a sudden you drop it. And see, that's what New Orleans and that's what Mitch Landrieu and that type of politician, Stephanie Grayson, it's all politics. Okay, that's what they're doing. They're playing politics. Yeah, people try to help them and they're playing politics. So the whole thing turns into be politics. And that's ridiculous. You indict an attorney general and all of a sudden you drop it when they want to find out some information, how you indicted, where'd you get the information from? You tried to put the attorney general in jail for 80 years on 16 counts and a $400,000 bond when the average bond for somebody shot somebody ain't $200,000, $400,000? You mean to tell me you think that was sweet and nice? And all of a sudden you dropped it. And then they said, well, we dropped it because they wanted Liz to walk away from it. They want Liz and these people like Mitch Landrieu and Stephanie Grace and these people in the political side, they want to make it look like it's Liz's fault. Just what Stephanie Gray said. I just read it to you. There's a good thing they dropped. But Liz should have never threatened. She didn't threaten. Matter of fact, after when it was all said and done, Joe, they said it was not a threat. So Stephanie Grace, once again, she writes, I mean, she might get a third of a story right. Maybe on a good day. On a good day, she might get a third right. This is not about New Orleans against Louisiana, Louisiana against New Orleans. It's not. I don't care what anybody says. Got some very good friends down there. We all do. They got very good friends outside New Orleans. New Orleans was always the big dog because of that natural flow with the Mississippi River and the Gulf and everything it has to offer and business and things down in the nature, but it's not what it used to be. And I've had people that lived there all their lives, like Conrad Appel, Senator Conrad Appel, talk about how it's not. And if you look at the businesses that have left the area, it's because of all the things we talked about, crime and everything else. So you got people that come in with experience in law enforcement, and they want to help you, and they have helped. I got a friend, I can't say his name, I wish I could, that told me he goes to New Orleans all the time. He said, man, he feels more safe now. He said, what Jeff and him have done down there have been tremendous. But he talked about it in a positive. He lives in Baton Rouge. I can't mention the guy's name because he didn't give me approval. He said, man, they've really done some nice things down there. We're going down there more now. But if you pick up the newspaper, the Devil's Advocate, you read, boy, Landry don't like New Orleans. And I'm, look, once this is not to defend Jeff. Jeff don't have to be defended on this. Neither is Liz. But don't defend the council and what they've been doing. Like they've changed. They got a new lease on life, and all they want to do is borrow money. And then what they did was they did the political thing what Stephanie Grace is doing is rally everybody against Landry and Liz and these Republicans, rally against them by saying they hate New Orleans and keep writing about it because that's what they'll read and they'll believe it. They'll believe it every single day. And that's all we're watching right here. The politics are being played by the Stephanie Grace and the Mitch Landrews and the Marinos and all these people. I thought this was kind of dying down, Joe, to be honest with you. I think if I was Liz, I'd pursue to the end. But see, there you go, Griffon. You want her to pursue? Absolutely. We want to know what they indicted on. Why? What is? If you don't, they're going to do it again. All right. Don't go nowhere. When we get back, folks, they got a poll they ran. And you know, Letlow's only 4 points up. Joe, you can laugh. I'm going to laugh with you when we get back.

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1: Louisiana Radio Network, I'm Jeff Palermo. There are concerns Meta's AI data center will cause electricity bills to rise. To power the data center, Entergy is building 10 new power plants funded by Meta. And Entergy Vice President of Business Operations, Laura Beauchamp, says the project could actually save customers billions of dollars over the next 20 years.
2: Just by the sheer fact that they are becoming a customer, they pay the rates that all customers pay today. And over this 20 years, that's $2.6 billion that will be saved for all customers. So rates will not go up because of Meta.
1: Louisiana Community and Technical College System President Richard Nelson has laid out a plan designed to meet Louisiana's growing workforce needs. Nelson says one of the initiatives is to provide more transparency to prospective students on the types of jobs they can get with an associate's degree by visiting their website.
3: Hey, look, this is what the salary is if you complete this program. This is how long it's going to take. This is, you know, the job, some of the companies that these people that graduate with this, these credentials, where they go to work, you know, how much they make an hour.
1: LRN.
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6: Got a good deal. Me and I'm going with Chris Reed. I'm gonna get to go on the field for the game, and we're gonna spend a whole day there. And I know they're gonna have, I guess game day's gonna be there. So I wonder if they're gonna ask me to come up there and do an interview. Probably not. But I'm gonna spend a whole day, man. I don't do that much. People love to do that. I don't do that a whole lot, but I'm looking forward to it. I think it's gonna be that's gonna be the best game of the week, best game on opening weekend by far. And I'll get a chance to be there all day. So I'm going to get around and see as many people as I can. It's always a lot of fun when you do go. And so we'll take advantage of that and have a lot of fun with that. 844-766-6607 is the number if you'd like to be part of the program. So poll came out, public policy poll. Scott McKay got a great article on this. For now, the first inevitable propaganda poll of the Louisiana Senate race. He called it what it was. It's inevitable that you're going to see this bandit about probably next week with all the storylines about how Judy Ledlow is in trouble and the Democrats have a real chance to flip Bill Cassidy's seat. Executive Director of the Louisiana Democratic Party, in case you didn't know, got to stick with that. Money can't beat organized. In Louisiana, we only have a 4 percentage point behind, meaning we are well within the margin of error to flip Louisiana blue. This is what the No More Silas tour was all about. Radical Republicans like Julia are afraid. Trump's endorsement only shown that she's a rubber stamp candidate. We have 83 days to convince 20% of our state while the former's the best candidate. Let's roll. 41-37, Joe. Public policy. Joe, I think that's a 20-point race, if not 25. I get a kick out of this. So are they going to drop? How much money you think? Joe, you know the Democrat Party, they don't have a bunch of money. I know some of the outliners do, but they don't have money. You think they're going to drop money here? They're going to drop it in Michigan.
13: They got to save Michigan.
6: You think they're going to drop any money in Louisiana to talk about?
13: Also, if your margin of error in a poll is 4 points, that's not good.
6: They got him, public policy polling, which is not a good poster, by the way. I don't think it's that good, not accurate. Joe, they got the only Democrat in the race at 37%. I think at the most they'll get is 37%. How do you grow the base?
13: That
6: 20. I mean, how are you going to grow the base? Let's say we agree with the poll, yeah, which I don't, but let's say we agree. You think you can go
13: there? I agree that he's at 37%. Absolutely.
6: I don't agree with you. He's at 41. He hadn't even started advertising.
13: That 22% is people that they went after who were Fleming supporters, who have said pretty vocally online that they're not sure yet. But come the end of the day, they're not going to vote for a Democrat. If you were a John Fleming supporter, you really think a conservative supporting John Fleming is going to vote for a Democrat?
6: No, I think at the end of the day, you go, you know what? I'm going to vote for Ms. Ledlow. And I'm not sending a Democrat to go vote with Chuckie Schumer. You can't. I still think the Tirico thing, they're talking about flipping Texas. I don't see it. I'm sorry. I don't care what people think or like about Paxton. I do not see them flipping Texas. I don't think Texas has lost their minds. I don't. I think Texas is one of the ones that normally step up when it counts. If they feel like something's going to go wrong there, they're going to vote for Paxton. I don't care if you like him or not. I mean, look, they had a process. They had an election. And people decided to go with Paxton over Cornyn. Would Cornyn been an easier winner because he was an incumbent?
14: Maybe. Joe, but here's the thing, how this works, though. So if Cornyn would have been in a runoff, do you think Republicans would have said, I'm not going to vote for him? This is what I understand about voters. You get mad, okay? And I was personally, I was for Fleming. I'm going with Ledlow. But I was with Fleming. I didn't go, okay, that's it, I'm not voting. I don't, where do you win by not? How do we win? Now, I'm going to get some emails, I'm going to rip my head off, and that's fine, rip it. But I don't see how we win not going to vote. When do we win going to vote? Makes sense. I thought voting was important. I thought it was your right to go vote. How does not voting win? Somebody's going to have to show me how not voting is a win for America, a win for Louisiana, and a win for America. And when you can explain that, it's not that you can't explain it to me, but I don't think you can understand it for me. Not voting allows, let's see. So you got two candidates. You got one you're mad at, and you got one that you know better not be elected. You're going to take the one that better not be elected because you're mad at the other one and let that person win. Mine doesn't grip. I can't put my arms around, okay, this person is going to devastate your life, devastate the country, but I'd rather have them because I'm mad at this one over here. I don't understand the mindset of that, you know? And I'll be honest with you, and I'll say this out loud. If Bill Cassidy had won the primary and Bill Cassidy was running against this Democrat, Joe, what do you think I'd do? I'd have to go, I'd pull Cassidy's lever. I'd have to. I would have had no choice. I'm just telling you, I wouldn't have had no choice. I would have pulled Bill Cassidy's lever. Yeah, I don't have to make that choice, but I would pull his lever, absolutely. I wouldn't have been on air bragging about him every day, but I'd have pulled his lever because I know what I got, and I know he don't like Trump, and I know he's going to smash the hell out of Trump, but this cat over here, the so-called farmer, I haven't heard him say one thing against the Democrats, Socialists of America. Not one thing. I wonder why. Matter of fact, Jeffries, the head of the Democrat Party, who would be the Speaker of the House, says we welcome the Democrat Socialists of America. We welcome communists. We welcome Marxism. He said that on the news this weekend, that they welcome the Democrats. Let's see. I'm trying to find it, folks, just so I can share it. Come on. What did I do? You know, Joe, when you need a story, it's never at the top. When you want to just grab a story and share it, it's never at the top. It's just, it never is. I got it in the pile, Joe, but I can't find it. Dang thing. Here it is. Sorry. Already. Got it already, Joe. See how quick I am. Jeffries, Democratic Socialism of America would be part of our broad caucus. In other words, we're taking this country down the way Barack Obama always intended. We're going to change, fundamentally transfer America. Democrats, Socialists of America can fundamentally change America. Sunday on NBC Meet the Press, Hakeem Jeffries, who will be the House Speaker. Listen, if Democrats win, that's your House Speaker. You don't even got to worry about it. He becomes the Speaker of the House for the United States of America, who welcomes the Democrats, Socialists. Said if elected, some Democrat Socialists of America members would be part of the Democrats' broad caucus. Do Democrats Socialists belong in the Democrat Party? Hell yeah, they belong in the Democrat Party. So does the Marxists, the communists, and everybody else. Well, what I can say is that I know support defunding the police is that I do not support defunding the police. I do not support open borders. When did Jeffries ever stand up against open borders? Can somebody tell me the speech that Jeffries made that he was against open borders? Can anybody tell me that? There was never one. Can you tell me how he was against, he was always for not defunding the police? What speech did he make? What did he get in front of those nutted up groups and say, oh no, not on my watch? We focus on actually solving problems that hardworking American taxpayers want us to solve, which is the lower the high cost of living in a situation where life is far too explosive in the country. You going to get rid of Obamacare? All right, they're going to get rid of Obamacare. No, that's not what they're going to do. They're looking for Democrat socialist idea of single payer. American people, no matter what people, promise something they can't deliver because they want to spend more money than we spent last year, 10 years ago, and 20 years ago. You can't do it, but that's what they tell people. This is Jeffries. That's the Democratic agenda. That's what House Democrats are fighting to achieve. Really? How's that working in New York under Mandani? Things are going down? How are you going to get things to go down, Jeffries? I bet you the first thing comes out of his mouth is, well, we're going to single-payer healthcare system. We're going to have to spend more federal money to make everything go down. In other words, we got to run up more debt, print more money to make things go down. Democrats, socialists alike all over the world promised the same results, and we got totally different results every time. So this guy right here running has never, ever said one thing negative about Democrats, socialists. Not one thing. All right, Joe, we got to take a break. 844-766-6607. 37%. Maybe he can get to that. Maybe. All right, we got to take a break. Be right back.

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0: Hi, hello. Welcome back. It is the Moon Griffon Show. Great to have you back with us. 844-766-6607. It's Matthew James Tax Pro Hotline, as always. Yeah, so I know I'm going to get ripped, and it's fine. Some people say, I ain't voting in the Senate race. Remember, there's, and I understand why people get mad at it. I just don't think we ought to give up. And don't give up the right to vote. You know? I left the party. That was a nothing burger. That doesn't affect nothing I do in my life. But I never gave up my right to vote. You know, when we start thinking that we can't win, everything's set up and fixed, and we get out the system, and then once we're out the system, we can't change it. I try to stay hopefully optimistic about everything in my life, even when things ain't going well. I mean, we got to stay in the fight, man. You can't just give up and give it to the left. The left never quits. The devil, Satan, never quits. These people think they're doing yeoman's work. Everywhere it's been tried. Everywhere it's been tried where big government is the answer. The countries have failed. I was telling y'all that about with Medicare and Social Security. I don't scare anybody, but you know, Social Security, they tell us 6 years going broke. We're out of time. And I know Senator Cassidy and some of the Democrats are trying to work on a plan. It's amazing they want to use the stock market to beef it up when we should have never left that anyway. I told y'all that the other day, 50 years ago, the stock market, the Dow Jones was at 1,004, now it's at 54,500. Increase of 5,420%. 50 years ago, 65, I would have put all my money in that and step invested in doing stuff like that. I would have so much money now, I wouldn't know what to do with. But yeah, we got Social Security. They're going to tell you how much they're going to pay because the government took it over. The moon, there were people not having money when they retired. I get it. You know, they're always trying to find up a good solution for people. Everybody wouldn't invest it. I get that. Social Security, younger people, like 40, 45 and younger, to invest. Well, they couldn't do it. The thing was set up the way we had to pay for people that were already in Social Security. And by the way, I don't want to scare you because I think we need to, you know, if it's set up for you and you paid into Social Security, you ought to get yours. I mean, they can go down to 40 years old and say, okay, now we're going to let you invest. They want to require investment, fine. But, you know, to do what we did in Social Security, I've seen Dave Ramsey and other people say it was a scheme, and it's you'd have made more money. I mean, the stock market, if you had just invested 24 years ago in 2002, they'd have made a deal. I was 41 years old, and they said, hey, Moon, what do you want to do, invest Social Security? Or do you want to take that same amount of money and put it in an investment deal? And I would have said back then, let me put what I'm going to pay in Social Security from the time I was 41 to the day. If I want to invest in Social Security, invested in a market with the lady that I'm using, said, here's my money, here's the percentage of what I got to put in. Man, it's up 642%. That ain't a better investment than I got than being in Social Security. It's so much better, but they couldn't do it because once it doesn't work properly, if you don't have everybody paying into it, but it doesn't work properly anyway because that's the scheme part about it. People get mad at me for saying that, but it's a fact. I ain't took a penny from Social Security yet, not a penny. But I just know people that get it. I don't want them not to have their money because this is what they were promised. So if they were promised this, you know, I saw a headline today, Mark Ballard, other than Bill Cassidy, other than Congress, running out of time to reform Social Security. Well, Bill's been there since 2009. It ain't Bill's fault. Bill wasn't there when it started. But one of the ways they want to fix it is let people invest their money. Exactly what we called for way back then. You know? So they're trying to come up with ways to figure out how to give people more money in Social Security and make sure it doesn't go out. Last time they even did anything with it was in 1981. Took 2 years. Who was the president? Ronald Reagan. Every time Republicans try to fix it, Democrats get upset and use it as a political tool. See, with Cassidy's problem now trying to do it, not to mention he's going to be gone, is since an election. So when we start talking about Social Security, Democrats freak out. And they do the same thing Stephanie and New Orleans make everything political about Landry, and they hate to do the same thing with Social Security. Republicans are trying to take over your Social Security. No, they're not. They're trying to fix it. Same thing Jeff and Liz were doing in New Orleans, trying to fix it, trying to help you. They would have helped me and millions like me if they would have got out of my way. So how is the government going to help? Governments, that have tried to help their people, quote, in their words, help them, have destroyed them. We're going to take it.

0: We're going to give you free this. We're going to give you free that. Never works, never has worked, never will work. This is the fundamental change that Barack Hussein Obama was talking about. And everybody knows Biden's third term was, Biden's term was a Barack Obama term because he had all his people in place. They won't admit it, but that's a fact. By the way, the worst idea, I read some of the ideas they want to come up with. Let me give you the worst idea I saw so far on fixing Social Security. Ready? They would create a commission to recommend solutions. Yes, the old commission. The old commission that nobody ever follows every time. I don't care if it's in Louisiana, Alabama, Mississippi, or that sucker is in Texas or Washington. The old commission. Got a commission put together. Commissions don't do nothing. Nothing at all. Waste of time to have a commission to tell you how to fix something. It's probably not fixable in the way they want to fix it. That's all. It's not being ugly, being honest. So what are they going to do to fix it? The market would have fixed it already if we'd have just done something about that instead of making people pay into it. One of the Democrats said, each time the Republican get the handle on Social Security, it seems cuts get made and life gets worse for seniors. Really? Tell me what the Republicans done on Social Security that's ever passed that hurt people. It once again becomes political. We just make it up as we go. I'll give you another example. I'll get to it in a second. I've read so many articles on Medicare. You know, once again, I'm at that age. Another program that the government's in charge had some problems because it was set up. It was set up for the government to oversee health care for older people. Once again, set up for the government to do it. And you wonder, why is it going broke, too? Well, the government's in charge of it. Why is Social Security broke? The federal government's in charge of it. Okay? It's a fact. So how do you think they're going to take over health care and Social Security? They've taken it over. Anyway, when we get back to that story, your calls are welcome. 844-766-6607. Is the number if you like part of the program. It's the Matthew James Tax Pro Hotline. Take a break. Be right back.
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7: Breaking news this hour from Town Hall. I'm Rich Thomason. Traditional U.S. South Korea military exercises are underway, although on a smaller scale than in years gone by.
8: President Trump taking to his Truth Social page, stating he has instructed Secretary of War Pete Hegseth to substantially reduce the military drills we do with that country. The president saying, based on my very good relationship with Kim Jong-un of North Korea, I am not happy with the fact the U.S. has long ago agreed to participate in joint military exercises with South Korea. These exercises are not only costly, but send a signal that is totally inappropriate and hostile to a country that, as long as Donald J. Trump has been president, has been unthreatening and respectful.
7: Correspondent Laura Winters says Mr. Trump also cites South Korea for a lack of support in the Iran war. Mideast negotiator Jared Kushner has wrapped up an hours-long meeting with Israeli Prime Minister Netanyahu. It came on the heels of a rare sit-down with the Hamas chief in Egypt.
9: It's a meeting that would once have been unthinkable. But the face-to-face talks between Jared Kushner and Khalil al-Haya in Cairo are a sign of just how keen Washington is to see the next phase of the Board of Peace's Gaza deal put into action. Israel has rejected the plan, which would see it withdraw from the Gaza Strip while Hamas would disarm, handing its weapons over to a new governing body. Reports say Jared Kushner called for concrete, verifiable steps from Hamas, adding that Gaza could never be a source of terror.
7: The BBC's Joe Inwood. The Supreme Court has again rejected President Trump's attempt to overturn a $5 million jury verdict in favor of writer E. Jean Carroll. Days of torrential rain and severe flooding have killed at least seven people in Indiana. 4-year-old boy, three men, and three women lost their lives. On Wall Street, the Dow down 170 points. More on these stories, townhall.com.
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7: Crews continue to fight massive wildfires in Belgium and Greece, fires resulting in the loss of life on an island near Athens.
12: On the island of Salamina in Greece, fire crackled inside a house as wildfires burned. Firefighters confirmed that two people had died from the fires on the island west of Athens on Sunday. Some 260 firefighters were responding to the blazes. In Belgium, about 12 square miles has burned in the high fens. Authorities evacuated about 600 residents and tourists as smoke spread through the area. The country activated the EU's civil protection mechanism to receive assistance from other countries. Sweden and the Netherlands have sent firefighting aircraft. I'm Karen Chamas.
7: Ukraine is taking aim at Russia's economy and the public's morale by attacking a major Russian online retailer, sending billions in merchandise up in smoke. News and analysis, townhall.com. Guacamole lovers rejoice. After 8 days, the ban on imported Mexican avocados has been lifted.
13: Orchard supervisor Jesus Mendez says the halt in production had an economic impact on both producers and workers. Michoacán is Mexico's main avocado-producing state and also a region where four cartels designated by the Trump administration as terrorist organizations operate. U.S. authorities fully lifted the restrictions after more Mexican troops were deployed in the region. Avocado producer Luis Manuel Soto says more troops bring more peace of mind because he says his life has repeatedly been threatened. He says, I think we can work more comfortably, do our jobs better, and hopefully they will continue providing security so that everyone in Michoacán can move forward. I'm Donna Water.
7: A Maryland court has struck down the state's digital advertising tax as unconstitutional. More on these stories, townhall.com.
14: Sizzling hot weather returning for the weekend, and it's dangerous out there, and we've got those heat advisories. Cautious outdoors, limit your exposure, take breaks, and keep in mind the upper 90s are going to be combining with the humidity to produce feels like temperatures well into the 100s, if not the 100 teens, the hottest point over the weekend. By Sunday, there's a slight increase in the chance of thunderstorms. Otherwise, 10% or less today and tomorrow. Tropics are okay for us this weekend. Ralph Sanji, WGSO.
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Hello, welcome back. It is the Moon Griffon Show, 844-766-6607, Matthew James Tax Pro Hotline. Had a, I'm going to tell y'all this without getting into detail. We had a little episode Friday night with one of our family members, and we ended up in emergency room. Everything's good. I can keep telling y'all this, but what I'm telling y'all is true. FMOL Health, the Lady at Lord's facility in Scott. I can't tell y'all how first class these people are at doing what they do. I don't think anybody can touch them. FMOL Health is what you need to, I'm telling you folks, if you got an FMOL Health, and I know they do in Baton Rouge, and I know in Lafayette and Monroe, and there may be some other outlets, but those people know what they're doing, man. They're first class. They communicate. They handle everything. We even had a doctor. It was funny. We had a doctor that helped us that was from the Monroe Northeast area, and we had some correlations. We knew each other. So it was a cool thing, and he got in there and did his job on a little emergency situation we had. And the nurses, the doctors, the people that come in and do the work, they talk to you like real people. When they talk to you like you, their next-door neighbor, their family member. And, folks, I'm going to tell you what. I've been around hospitals all, a long time because my bride's been a nurse, and they've been around some very good hospitals and very good people. But I have never been around nobody any better than these people. FMOL Health. I'm just telling y'all, Lady of the Lake in Baton Rouge, St. Francis and Hospital in the Monroe area, and Lady of the Lord's here, I've been to every one of them. I was born in one, and we've been in emergencies and everything else in the other two. And I'm just telling y'all, if you really want first class when it comes to treating you like a patient, but more like a friend, first class for the professionalism, first class for communication, and you run into some other hospital, which may be good, not cutting anybody else, but FMOL, it's just no comparison for me. It's just no comparison. I mean, I just commend the work from FMOL Health System. It's just phenomenal. Another situation, I was telling you, not going into detail with that. We good, we bound, we rolling. But it's just good to know when you go to walk in a place like that, you don't know if something's wrong, they're going to get you taken care of. And I can't be any more sincere and honest than what I just told you. FMOL Health, wow, what a company. Thank God for those people. I can tell you they've helped us out many, many times. This was the other story that I had, a government being in charge of Medicare. Insurance are dropping Medicare Advantage plans covering hundreds of thousands of seniors as the money Medicare pays them falls below about 20% from 2023. Two of the biggest names in Medicare Advantage are pulling out of plans that together cover hundreds and thousands of older Americans, and the reason is money. Now, I cannot say this enough about this national debt. We're paying money for illegals. We're paying money for illegals to live and eat and survive in the 30 and 40 million range. And we got our own people. We're not going to be able to take care of them. And you live when the Democrats

vote for Democrats every time. You going to go vote with this? This is what you're going to vote for. And it's a money problem already. How do you think the government's going to take over the whole healthcare system for you and me, and we all going to be better for it? You believe that? What, do you believe that? And make everybody illegal. Hey, illegals can get the same thing. They ain't paid in a damn thing, but they get the same thing that an elderly citizen get that's been there all their lives and paid into the system. Nah, don't listen to me, folks. I'm just the dummy on the radio. Don't worry about it. It's just money, Moon. We can run up. Hey, what do y'all want to get there? $80 trillion worth of debt? Humana and United Healthcare are each paring back coverage for the 2027 plan year, telling regulators that the reimbursement they receive from the federal government no longer keeps pace with the cost of benefits they promised. Federal government took it over. Federal government got it. Federal government's $40 trillion in debt. You know, I got in an argument with somebody when I sat in for the Vince show, which is the old Bongino show, Vince, out of Washington, D.C. a couple of weeks ago. I sat in. They had these so-called liberal Democrats who were pounding on me, which is kind of fun, really, out of Illinois and some other part of New York, whatever they were at. They were on 250 stations. And I loved it because they got into the argument how great Barack Obama was, and I said he ran up more debt. From George Washington to George Bush, Obama doubled it. Spent all the money he wanted to, creating these programs like Obamacare. The Democrats went along, and they're the ones causing the problems with Medicare, Medicaid, causing the problems with the system that we got, the market system that we're going to pay for. All of it's going broke. All of it caused everything to skyrocket. We got rid of doctors that were doing private. They had to go get out of the hospital so they can make a living. That man with the rest of his cronies on the Socialist Democrats caused this. You remember, he was going to fundamentally change America, and he did. And I can't believe you got a system where we got a system for older people to make sure they're covered. And we got the Democrats wanting to put everybody. And when I say everybody, illegals and everybody. You're going to go to the doctor, some older people, and they're going to say, well, sir, we can't help you. We're maxed out. It's called ration care. They'd sit there telling people, telling regulators that reimbursement they receive from the federal government no longer keeps pace with the cost of benefit. For the seniors, Cardinals, X's, the change is not abstract. Their plan disappears at year's end, and they must find new coverage during the narrow enrollment in the fall, this fall. Reporting on a retreat puts the scale in stark terms. Humana expects 2027 plan exits to directly affect roughly 600,000 members, about 8% of its 7.2% Medicare Advantage enrollees. They're going to steer about 240,000 more profitable plans. United Health's engineering a comparable retreat touches about 600,000 policyholders nationwide. Laying on top of the early reductions, the disruptions add up to a million of Medicare Advantage members nudged out of the current coverage across the market in a single cycle. Folks, it's almost, we made a system, Obamacare, that was made and designed to destroy everything and make it broke. That's what it looks like to me. Because anybody that wrote a plan like this has got to be nuts, because it's not helping anybody. And they knew this was coming. Dental, vision, hearing, gym, grocery perks that drew seniors into Medicare Advantage in the first place. All that's being trimmed. Market sits where? American retirement. Wow, what do you do? What do? You get retired, you go, oh, I got to have mine. And then we go vote for the person that's going to promise to deliver it, the Democrats. Oh, we're going to deliver for you. What are they going to deliver you, all right? See, folks, the liars, they're just such liars. And they're not going to change that. But they put you in a position to depend on them. Social Security, think about this, is depending on the government to do what's right. Good luck with that. It depends on the government being able to be in charge of your money. The government in charge of it. The government's in charge of your health care. Ain't that cool? Man, the government can run my money. The government can run my health care. And all I got to do is live, go out to eat, have fun. Doesn't work that way, folks. American retirement, more than half of the roughly 68 million people on Medicare enrolled in private Medicare Advantage plan rather than original Medicare. So a pullback measure, hundreds of thousands of members
per insurance ripples through. By the way, folks, you want to know why I still have a private plan that I'm paying out the wazoo for? It's what I got to have. And it's all about money. Because the thing was set up on a false premise. It's all good when it works, but what happens when you run out of other people's money? Medicare Advantage plans have fallen roughly 20% from its 23 level as tighter benchmark payments changes to how government adjusts payments for patient health and its rising medical costs compounded year after year. Cumulative decline is a driver insurers point to when they explain why plans that were viable 3 years ago no longer pencil out. It goes on and on, folks. So let me ask y'all a question. What do you think? Asking older people. Young people probably don't even care about this. I'm asking older people. So you really think adding everybody on this plan is going to work? Can somebody explain it to me? How come when the Democrats go run around with Medicare all for all, AOC, Bernie Sanders, some of these other ones, a single-payer system, Obama-style, all of it's the same thing. We're just calling it something different. Obamacare, affordable health care, is the most unaffordable thing we ever created, but they called it affordable health care because it sounds great, don't it? Man, you get to get under the affordable health care. Sounds like, but it's totally opposite. Social Security, supposed to be Social Security. How come they talking about it going broke in 6 years? If it's security, what's the security part in it? Can anybody tell me what the security part of Social Security, where does that come from? The government. The government, really? Okay. Do you mean the same government that's causing prices to skyrocket because they won't quit spending and they keep printing of money and borrowing it from ourselves? That's the government that's supposed to guarantee all this stuff? Man, it makes me feel better. I know I'm going to sleep better tonight knowing our government's going to make sure I got everything I need. Cuba will promise their people, too. So did Venezuela and Spain. So did Russia and China. They all promised. I'm sure in Iran and Iraq, I bet there's some fine, fine plans over there. God, mercy. Obamacare, what a destructive thing that they passed. Let's take a break. We'll be back. By the way, Elon Musk said we're not even going to need doctors one day. I'm not making this up. We'll play it when we get back. 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
0: 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Hi, hello. Welcome back. Moon Griffon Show. Great to have you back with us. Matthew James, Tax Pro Hotline. MatthewJames.com. John Blanchard, my good friend, says give him a holler. He will roll. So I want to play something. So this is Elon Musk talking to somebody about doctors and how hard it is to get doctors and how hard it is to be trained and the money it costs. And he's got an interest. This is a different cat, okay? We got to understand we're dealing with Elon. Elon Musk is a different cat. He don't march to the same drum as everybody else. But listen to what he says about health care in the future. I think he puts about 2036. probably won't be many doctors, and people will be able to go get health care pretty cheap. Listen to this.
3: Right now, there's a shortage of doctors and surgeons. It takes a long time to become.
7: It's ridiculously expensive.
3: Super long time to learn to be a good doctor. And even then, the knowledge is constantly evolving. It's hard to keep up with everything. Doctors have limited time. Make mistakes. If like how many great surgeons are there? Not that many great surgeons.
7: When do you think Optimus would be a better surgeon than the best surgeons? How long for that?
3: 3 years.
7: 3 years. And by the way, that's
3: three years at scale. There'll probably be more Optimus robots that are great surgeons than there are all surgeons on.
7: I think your point was medicine is going to be effectively free. The best medicine in the world.
3: Everyone will have access to medical care that is better than what the president receives right now.
7: Don't go into medical school.
3: Yeah. Pointless. Unless you, I would say that applies to any form of education. It's not like some, I do it for social reasons. If you want to hang out with like-minded people, right now.
0: He said you'd go to medical school for social reasons. I got it, you know, SpaceX. Seems to be out in front of everybody. He's worth a little bit of money. People that do what he do, it's like they can see what's happening in the future. They watch the trends and they say, well, this is where we're going at. And then got back to the system we're in now where it's becoming broke. People can't hardly afford it. I don't know how much longer. I gotta buy private insurance at least. It's like 2 years now. You have maybe a little bit. Point on people with their 700 a month. So, okay, interrupt. Supposed to go to 4,100 in January. But with Walker probably coming off, because Walker has a really good job he's enjoying, coming off, so stay out of state. So all the costs driven up by Obamacare, driven up by the same payer system that they only had to ration care. Can you imagine putting everybody, forget what he said about robots. Okay, I don't want to play it one more time. Okay, forget what he said. Giving up by the single payer system that they want to head to, ration care. Can you imagine putting everybody, forget what he said about robots. Okay, I don't want to play it one more time. Okay, forget what he said. So we got less people becoming doctors, less doctors, and you go put 30 million illegals, if not more, on the system. Everybody's on the system. What about people that are uninsured? What about people that don't even care about medical? It could really, where are you going to get all the doctors from? Who's going to pay for all of it? Who's going to pay for all this? It's a question to ask. Here we go. Elon Musk basically with this other doctor saying, hey, you don't need no doctors. Everything will be free. Listen.
3: Doctors and great surgeons. You're a doctor yourself. Yes. You know how that they're. It takes a long time for a human to become.
7: It's ridiculously expensive.
3: Super long time to learn to be a good doctor. And even then, the knowledge is constantly evolving. It's hard to keep up with everything. Doctors have limited time. They make mistakes. You say, like, how many great surgeons are there? Not that many great surgeons.
7: When do you think Optimus would be a better surgeon than the best surgeons? How long for that?
3: 3 years.
7: 3 years.
0: Robot.
7: And by the way, that's
3: robot. Three years at scale. Probably be more Optimus robots that are great surgeons than there are all surgeons on.
7: I think your point was medicine is going to be effectively free. The best medicine in the world.
3: Everyone will have access to medical care that is better than what the president receives right now.
7: Don't go into medical school.
3: Yeah. Pointless. Unless you, I would say that applies to any form of education. It's not like some. I do it for social reasons. If you want to hang out with like-minded people,
0: Go to medical. That's it. Go to medical school for social reasons. I mean, he's sitting there laughing. He thinks this is. And I'm not laughing because he might be 100% right. I tell you what, I'd rather take his system than the system Barack Obama and him set up for us, which is devastation. And these people are talking about all this money. They don't have it anymore. They can't pay it out and all this. And we're sitting here just running up debt. And I'm trying to figure out for what? Climate change? Carbon capture, CCS. By the way, Trump put a kaboosh. Let's take a break. Put a kaboosh on windmills in the Gulf. Anyway, we'll be right back.

0: Superior Grill is all over Louisiana, Line Avenue in Shreveport, Government Street, and Highland Road in Baton Rouge, St. Charles Avenue in New Orleans, and on Collie Saloon in Lafayette. I always make it a point to visit Superior Grill when I'm traveling in the great state of Louisiana.
1: Louisiana Radio Network, I'm Case Kieschnick. Louisiana Community and Technical College's President Richard Nelson has a plan to expand opportunities for students seeking an associate's degree to meet Louisiana's growing workforce needs. John Burns has the story.
2: The average age of a student attending one of Louisiana's 12 community and technical colleges is 26.
3: So we'd like to catch a lot of those people earlier so that they can go into those careers earlier, they can get that experience, make more money.
2: Nelson says in order to do that, they need to expand access and awareness that an associate's degree can result in a good-paying job.
3: Lucrative and successful opportunities I'll have if I go to this path.
2: Nelson says they'll align programs with Louisiana's workforce and economic priorities to ensure credentials lead to meaningful careers. I'm John Burns.
1: LSU will host a celebration of life ceremony for legendary Tigers baseball coach Skip Bertman August 25th at 7 p.m. in the PMAC. The memorial is open to the public and doors open at 6 p.m. Family, former players, and coaching staff will hold a private service before the event. LRN.
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0: Be part of the program. By the way, just a quick announcement. Tomorrow night, I will be at Rudy's. It is a seafood restaurant, steakhouse. Liberty Bell's Republican Women Club are putting on an event. Brad Cascio will be there. He's speaking. He's running for district attorney. Larry Dave will be on the program several times. And I read this thing right on the keynote speaker. So we'll have some fun. Liberty Bells are putting on an event. Rudy's doors open at 6 o'clock. I guess you can pay when you get to the door. So if you want to come out, we'd love to visit with you. Love to say hi. I hope we'll make you laugh if we don't do nothing else. I hope you get to laugh either at me or with me. I can handle it both ways. Not like other people. I can have it. So I was following, by the way, on the Social Security and Medicare stuff, some people say, man, you're trying to scare me. Look, I'm the same. I'm not trying to scare anybody. What I'm trying to do today, you know, when you start a system, it's not fair because it's government-based. Government comes up with these programs. They think all these programs is great, and they don't think through the process. Social Security would have been better had we been able to invest the money in the stock market. Medicare would probably be better if you had another way to get it paid for. But what's happened now is that the system, when they set up a bad system, it ends bad. That's why Marxism, communism, socialism is a bad system. Every single time they've been tried, they all hit. If it's pushed here, eventually get everything socialistic here, this will never be the America, the great America. And then you're going to wonder why people fought and what they died for. I thought wars were all about freedom. People going to be the best they can be, not about the government coming in and taking over. You know, we fought countries that were socialist, Democrats, and communists. I don't want to fight that again. And why do we want to fight within our country? But this is what happens when everybody believes that if they can get a check from the federal government, and the federal government's going to take care of them. And the mentality is the federal government's going to take care of them. And so what happens is once you become dependent on anything the federal government has, health, money, then you vote that way. You're going to believe, hey, I'm still getting on. It's all that matters. And you know, in all fairness, all of us, you know, this is my little life, and this is what I'm trying to get out of it. I get it. I'm nothing. There's nothing wrong with it. But you know, that was a time when we had somebody pointed out to me. That was a time of Social Security. We had so much money in Social Security. There was, when it started out, it was 16 or 15 people paying in for people taking out. I don't even know if it's 1-to-1 of security. We had so much money in Social Security. It was, when it started out, it was 16 or 15 to 1 people paying in, people taking out. I don't even know if it's 1-to-1 anymore. There was all that money in the government. That's right, our government. So I didn't want to set up the system. So, you know, we got this, all this money over here. Why can't we spend that? Hey, I go back to the legendary Jesse Jackson, as Rush used to say. Jesse Jackson wanted to go take money that was meant for when he was running for president. Jesse Jackson wanted to take $500 billion and invest from the pension funds of federal workers. $500 billion. Just go invest it. And he would have got his hands on some of it, I'm sure. They come up with these schemes. They're not. And I told y'all this before. It's one of the reasons I like to have Mr. Rusty Cluche on. He's a former banker. And when I was talking to Rusty through many, many years, I've been knowing Rusty, 28 years. Because he was one of the first guests I had out of Lafayette on my program. I didn't even know who he was. And I always talk to these bankers. He's not the only one. The disrespect of money, just the total disrespect of the use of money that the American people have basically just accepted. And he has said that over and over again. You know? That's exactly what he meant by it, and that's what he's been teaching me. And I've watched it myself. Yeah, I've watched it happen over and over again, and I'm thinking, you're going, man, where's the grown-ups in the room? You go to talk to anybody in politics, you can be then tell them to give you a response of how you fix it. You know, these universities, a lot of these universities, that's no problem. So people don't think there's a problem. You go ask them how to fix Social Security. You ask them how to fix Medicare, which needs to be fixed. You ask them the health care, the border. I saw a story again the other day of a young girl being raped by somebody that came over here illegal that we've thrown out the country two or three times. They keep coming back, and they rape 15-year-old girl. And I thought, you know, elected official, especially the Democrats, and I'm using the Democrats on this because they're all about open borders. See, they don't know the little girl that got raped. Then they don't care. I mean, that's awful to say somebody don't care. Right? Well, you let illegals in, some of them, not all. These people are going nuts and doing this, killing, raping people, and you don't do anything about it. Oh, okay, yeah. That's I guess. Just let him sit there. So, I'm just telling you that that's a problem. Ask them how to fix that, and they won't fix it. Ask any of them. You can ask any of them how to fix something, and when you tell you how to fix something, I want to know what the answer is. That's all I want you to do. I just want you to tell them to give you the answer. How to fix a problem in Washington. And they're going to say, well, you know, we got Republicans and Democrats. But that's the political side. How do you actually fix them? We don't demand. Let's say you're a Democrat listening to this program. I'm a Republican. Let's just say, well, I don't agree with nothing you say. Can we agree on this? Can we take an issue like Social Security? It's how we fix it. Why can't we get together and agree on it? What the Democrat does, say the Republicans want to, I just read that to you. They want to get rid of Social Security. They want to take away your benefits. Every time they touch it, it goes to hell in a handbasket. Once they touch it, we're in the hell in a handbasket. You know? Here's another story. What rising Treasury yields are telling us. Yield on a benchmark U.S. 30-year bond. U.S. government bonds known as Treasuries continue to climb thanks to groaning federal deficits, bonkers corporate borrowing, and uncertainty about monetary policies under the Federal Reserve. All the borrowing costs for mortgages, business loans, auto financing are based on part of a bond you'll produce. That means it's going to keep going. When the U.S. government has to pay highest interest rates to borrow, yields are effectively those interest rates. It raises the floor for most everyone else to increase in borrowing costs across the economy. Rising rates discourage economic activity, boosts unemployment, and can even lead to recession. So we're watching all this. Ask a politician how to fix it. That's all I want you to do. Ask an elected official how to fix it. That's it. Ask them how to fix it, but they can't answer it. They're not even trying. All right, let me take a break. 844-766-6607. 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
1: Hello, welcome back. 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Great to have you with us. 844-766-6607 is the Matthew James Tax Pro Hotline. Hal McMillan joins us. He is the mayor of Westlake, Louisiana. He's retiring after 30 years in politics. Hal, how you doing?
12: Good, Moon. Good to hear from you, man. A big fan of yours, and it's just an honor to be on your show.
1: How's Westlake going? Y'all still rocking and rolling?
12: Man, man, Westlake is the diamond of Southwest Louisiana. I'm a little prejudiced. I've lived here all my life, never moved to Westlake. We're going to get us a new I-10 bridge, Westlake overpass. We're going to exit 97 in Scott. We're fixing to take that same thing and put right here at Westlake at exit 27 and get all our businesses down through here. I was listening to your commercials. A couple of guys love is the best stop at J&J. I use those guys and eat at those places.
1: Let me ask you about real quick. This is the jump gears. I'm going to get back on the subject you called for. But talk about the bridge. Have they started the bridge? Tell us what's going on.
12: Oh, man. We,

0: farther down the timeline on the overpass and a new bridge that we'll be driving on it is February of 2030. And in 2031, after they tear the old bridge down, that's when they'll apply the toll at the base of the I-10 bridge on the east side. So it's going to be great for Southwest Louisiana.
1: Now you still
0: a tourniquet.
1: Yeah, you still have the loop if you don't want to pay the toll, right?
0: That's right. You go 210 if you don't want to. And the overpass, getting over the trains at Westlake, which that's going to help the people in all that north, Moss Bluff, Ragley, whatever, that come through Westlake heading to where the industries of South End or, going westbound ahead to Texas. There's no toll on the overpass.
1: But that's what I was going to ask you. Eastbound.
0: Eastbound, bottom of the I-10 bridge on the east side. Coming west.
1: Yeah, can I ask you why? Why eastbound, not westbound and eastbound?
0: Oh, it's going to be at the base of the bridge on the eastbound and westbound side of the I-10 bridge. Okay. That's where the toll will be at on the Lake Charles side, off the Westlake side. So you can come up over the overpass, go 210. It's free. If you head east, it'll catch you at the bottom. If you're coming I-10 going west, it'll catch you at the base of the I-10 bridge.
1: Is this going to be one of the ones, like I know when you go to Florida, some of Texas, you go and they just send you a ticket in the mail. Not a ticket, but a charge fee. Or are you going to stop and actually pay before you go across?
0: No. It's going to be all modern technology, fast pass, get you right there.
1: Sure.
0: They'll all be electronic. And the locals, I'm hoping that either the parish or the state or whatever will cut down the tolls for the locals. So we really get the interstate traffic on the tolls and the locals that use it every day. So I'll tell you, the bridge, and look, I've crossed it all my life. I'm not afraid of it. This new bridge is just going to be a masterpiece. It's going to be beautiful, and it'll last for the next 100 years.
1: So it's the process of building it is rolling.
0: Oh, yeah. It's on.
1: I haven't been a while. I hadn't been across Westlake in a while. That's why I'm asking. I haven't had a chance to see it yet.
0: Well, you're missing out. Westlake's got a lot of stuff happening right here. I mean, we're one of the few communities that have our own golf course, our own water park, golf plus schools, good churches, good police protection, fire protection. The only thing that stymies Westlake right now is waiting on trains.
1: Yeah.
0: But when that overpass is done, be wide open. I'm telling you, if investors are listening out there, now's the time to come buy property in Westlake.
1: Well,
0: Westlake is going to really bloom.
1: You didn't say magical words. They got a lot of fishing over there too, right?
0: Oh, yeah. Yeah, it's good. A lot of good things happening. We're right in the heartland of sportsman's paradise. I know you and I are both big hunters. I mean, we got saltwater, freshwater fishing, rabbit, squirrel. And I can't wait to retire. I'm going to be retired at the end of my term. Coming to heart surgery back in 2025. The good Lord kind of shook me. I give him all the grace. I'm going to live life. I'll do it while being retired.
1: Okay. Well, let's go on with it. You got an event coming up you wanted to mention. That's why you wanted to call in. So let's move to that now.
0: Yeah, we of course, the legislators down on the 21st, but I'm on the Republican PEC board here in Southwest Louisiana. Steve Jordan, who's one of our main guys.
1: A great guy.
0: He's with Central Cougar, LA. Oh, Steve Ajimbo, guy's always
1: great
0: active
1: guy
0: in politics. We're going to have Clay Higgins at 7:30. He's going to be at the Golden Nugget. We have a breakfast, 28 tickets left. If anybody's interested, you can call me on my cell phone. I'm one of those elected officials. You want to talk to somebody, you talk to me. Very easy. Sun Moon is 337-488-4848. I'm not afraid to take a call. And you call me if you ticket to see Clay Higgins. Will be talking at our breakfast, and it'll be a Golden Nugget. Of course, you got the event's going to be a legislator, and I'm also Moon. I'm a 20-year auctioneer. Mm-hmm. And good Lord bless me, I'm a fast-talking politician. Steve has donated some Steve has donated some sweet tickets to the McNeese Stephen F. Austin game. We're going to auction him off over there. There's a little money for the pick, and it's just going to be a big event. It's always good. And all the major elected officials, I heard you talking about asking those questions.
1: Yeah.
0: Why Washington's kind of stymied like that. Well, we'll have them here in person to ask them eyeball.
1: Yeah, that's good. No, I was going to tell people, too, Mayor McMillan, when I was standing in there, gave me his special bait that he claims, if I throw it, I'm going to get bit. That's what he told me.
0: That's right.
1: You're just like everybody else, though. You gave me the bait. You never told me how to work it or nothing like that. I'm worried about you a little
0: bit. Well, you were heading up to a tournament. I was just trying to get you the winning bait, but we got to come down here and make a fishing trip is what you got to do. But a black fluke in the marshes of southwest Louisiana and a white chatter bait, they're going to bite on one or the other if you get the presentation right. Put it up next to the bank and kind of frown.
1: Well, you catch his saltwater bass.
0: Bass. That's your bass on a black fluke. Lacassine. You know, all the marsh here. Of course, if you get a chance to go to Sweet Lake Land at all, Fish Billers Lake, that's one of the best lakes in southwest Louisiana.
1: Well, I'm just waiting for the invitation. I can show up. Have boat, we'll travel, and if you got boat, I'll come anyway.
0: I hear you. Now, the other thing that I love a little bit more than fishing is duck hunting. I've been a hunting guide since I was 17, so don't threaten me with a good time on a duck lease if anybody wants to bring the mayor to your duck hunting, 488-4848.
1: Last thing, give out the event one more time. I'll let you get out of here.
0: All right, so be Clay Higgins at the Golden Nugget, 7:30. If you still need tickets, it's our Republican pegboard. Of course, he always enjoy hearing him visit. He's very candid. He'll let you know how the cow eats the cabbage. So you can to the Clay, that'll be 7:30 at Golden Nugget. Of course, the event, the legislator is going to be here in southwest Louisiana. That's at LaBerge. And we're going to be auctioning off some tickets. Steph Austin to McNeese. McNeese is going to be good this year. Viator is doing a good job. And Steve Jordan's got the front row ticket, a sweet for us.
1: All right. Nothing wrong with that. All right, man. Appreciate it. God bless. Have a good one.
0: Thank you. Thank you, man. Appreciate you.
1: All right, folks. All right. When we get back, hour number three, some of you folks leaving us. We'll be joined by Jason Snead, Executive Director of Honest Election Project, which is a really good project. All these people talking about no illegals of voting, we'll get his take on that. And at 11:30, my man Steve Malloy will join us. And we get a chance to visit with Steve, and he's always a great guest. He's a very smart guy, and he's going to talk about global climate change movement is dead in order. He just, in recent segment on CNN, he's got some information to pass on. So that'll take place in the next hour of the program. You folks leaving us, hey, y'all have an awesome day. Really have an awesome day. We got another hour to go here. 844-766-6607. Matthew James. All right, we got to be taking a break. Be right back.

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2: Breaking news this hour from Town Hall. I'm Rex Thomason. Indiana is mourning the loss of seven people, including a four-year-old child, in historic flooding as triggered by days of torrential rains. After pounding Hawaii, Hurricane Lala weakened to a tropical storm, leaving behind damaged infrastructure, shattered homes and businesses, and hundreds of thousands of power outages. When it comes to illegal immigration, what a difference a president makes.
3: White House Press Secretary Caroline Leavitt taking to her Truth Social page, alerting to the incredible numbers at our southern border with Mexico. She writes, daily apprehensions at the border are down 94% compared to former President Joe Biden's administration and are at the lowest level seen in 30 years.
2: Correspondent Laura Winters. Mideast negotiator Jared Kushner has met with Israeli Prime Minister Netanyahu following Kushner's sit-down with the Hamas chief in Egypt. President Trump ordering a scaling back of the traditional joint U.S.-South Korean military exercises now underway.
4: Seoul considers the joint exercise core to its alliance with the U.S. They have been held nearly every year since the Korean War. Mr. Trump broke from tradition when he suspended the drill after his first meeting with Kim Jong-un in 2018, and they didn't resume until 2022. North Korea has been refusing to speak to both Washington or Seoul since 2019. Seoul's new centrist government may find a silver lining, however. They have been flattering Mr. Trump as peacemaker in the hopes that he will divert his attention back from the Middle East and Ukraine.
2: The BBC's Jay Kwan in Seoul. The 60-day deadline for an agreement to end the Iran war and resolve the dispute over its nuclear program expires as of today. No agreement on ending the war, apparently nothing on the horizon. Watching Wall Street, the Dow is down 220 points, while the NASDAQ is trading 20 points higher. More on these stories, townhall.com.
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2: Been a deadly stampede at a Hindu temple in India.
7: According to preliminary reports, an electric wire snapped outside the temple premises early in the morning, sparking panic as devotees rushed to escape what they feared was a risk of electrocution. A section of the barricades collapsed under the weight of the surging crowd, leading to a crush in which people fell over one another, according to Shilendra Kumar, a civil official. The incident occurred near Ashok Dham Temple in Lakhisarai district, as thousands of devotees gathered to offer prayers on the third Monday of Shravan, one of the holiest months in the Hindu calendar. I'm Charles Diladesma.
2: Thousands of Indonesians await aid after a powerful 7.7 magnitude earthquake killed at least 55 people, injured more than 130, and damaged more than 1,300 homes, the disaster overshadowing today's 81st Independence Day celebrations. News and analysis, townhall.com. The White House is accusing some nations, and one in particular, of sending its exports through third countries in order to skirt American tariffs.
8: The report says China has responded to 2018 tariffs by sending goods to other countries for packaging and assembly. White House trade advisor Peter Navarro says China launders exports through more than 40 countries, causing tax revenue losses of $19 to $26 billion each year. China's leader Xi Jinping is scheduled to visit Washington in September. Bob Agner reports.
2: Of the thousands of lawsuits that Meta faces over child safety on its platforms, none may be more consequential than one that goes to trial this week in California. States are seeking extensive financial damage that could theoretically total as much as $1.4 trillion. They're also looking for changes in how the company operates Facebook as well as Instagram. More on these stories, townhall.com.
9: Sizzle and hot weather returning for the weekend, and it's dangerous out there, and we've got those heat advisories. Cautious outdoors, limit your exposure, take breaks, and keep in mind the upper 90s are going to be combining with the humidity to produce feels-like temperatures well into the 100s, if not the 100 teens, the hottest point over the weekend. By Sunday, there's a slight increase in the chance of thunderstorms, otherwise 10% or less today and tomorrow. Tropics are okay for us this weekend. Ralph Sanji, WGSO.
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0: 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Hour number three of the Moon Graffon Show. Always, always, always a pleasure to be with you. 844-766-6607 is the number if you'd like to be part of the program. 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Let's welcome our special guest. It's an honor to have him on. His name is Jason Snead, Executive Director of the Honest Election Project. Jason, how you doing?
1: I'm doing great. Good to be with you again.
0: Oh, man, it's super. It's been a while. You know, Jason, I know conservatives and people that worry. I'm more worried about probably the election process than anything else, because if the most important thing we have in our country is honest elections. If we don't have honest elections, we're in trouble. Most people say, oh, we got honest elections, all honest. But illegals voting is a problem. Everybody says it's not, but you guys are coming up with things all the time proving that there are people illegally registered to vote and illegally voting.
1: Well, that's right. You know, you can never take election security for granted, and that's why it is so crucial for our state lawmakers and our secretaries and really anybody who is in elected office to do what they can to secure our elections. And it's not a difficult thing, right? We know what works. It's all very common sense. It's things like voter identification requirements and having to prove that you're a citizen to register to vote and keeping clean rolls. And here's an interesting one, actually investigating and prosecuting people when they violate those laws. And what we've actually just seen come out of Michigan is yet again this weird juxtaposition where you've got a Democratic Secretary of State, Jocelyn Benson, who's now running for governor up there, who consistently insists that there is no election fraud in her state. And yet you've also got the Attorney General once again filing charges against non-citizens who were able to illegally register and vote in the 2024 election. So this just proves that you can never take this for granted. And we need more than a talking point or a political punch. We actually need good laws, and we need those laws to be enforced.
0: Yeah, you know, one of the things that kind of concerns me that's lackadaisical in my book, especially with the left, is it's like, oh, we got some people that are registered to vote illegally, but they're not voting. I think the problem starts with the registration of illegals able to register to vote all over this country in all 50 states. Don't you think that's where the problem really starts?
1: Well, yes. In fact, you know, we've seen this now so many times where states are not taking seriously the need to actually vet you at the front end of the process. And because of a combination of, you know, bad laws at the federal level, we've got the National Voter Registration Act, and that's been twisted by the courts over the years to forbid states from requiring proof of citizenship for every voter. And then at the state side, you've got too many officials, particularly in blue states, that just sort of say, well, if you show up and register, we just want to get you on the rolls. And they claim that they've got processes to prevent non-citizens or illegal aliens from getting on, but they don't actually have the processes in place that they need to prevent that. So once again, you know, we're seeing Michigan filing charges against people that were able to register and vote. You've got New Jersey, where they acknowledged that their own system was able to put 6,600 non-citizens on the rolls, and about 400 of them voted. In Oregon, you had the same thing, another failure of automatic voter registration that allowed hundreds of non-citizens onto the rolls. And it was

0: needle somewhere, you can do it. I think that's why it's set up like that. It's set up to not have any ramifications or it's set up the way you can go do what you basically want to do or whatever you have to do.
1: Well, I think that the left has this idea that a ballot is sort of like a widget, right, in a widget factory. And the way that you win elections is by getting the most ballots turned in, right? And they don't really care at the end of the day whether those ballots are legally cast or whether they're cast by citizens or whether they're the result of fraud or they're cast by non-citizens. All they really care about is whether their get-out-the-vote operation is creating enough widgets, right, sure, getting enough ballots turned in order to guarantee that the candidates on the left will win elections. And, you know, that's why we always see these problems in California where they are the veritable model for how not to run an election, right? They have no safeguards in place at the front end, no voter identification, no proof of citizenship. They have legal, fully legal and unregulated vote harvesting, and they take weeks to count ballots. And everybody asks, why aren't they fixing this? Because it failed every time. It's just getting worse. And they can't understand why they aren't fixing it. And I always point out, because it's working as intended. It's getting Democrats elected in California. And that's why they don't fix it. That's why they push these bad policies. Even when everybody warns them that these are going to result in non-citizens casting illegal votes or other types of fraud, they say that's not true, it's not widespread. And then lo and behold, a few years later, those policies lead to exactly the outcome they were warning.
0: Yeah, that's why they set up. They don't want anybody to challenge them. Jason Snead, my special guest, executive director of Honest Election Project. You know, sometimes when you're reading things, and I shake my head, like I want to say in New York or parts of California, but it might be somewhere else, where you say, well, people, they let illegals vote, but they can only vote in local elections. Is that going on? That's why I think I've read this in several places. Well, they vote, but they're not voting in the national election.
1: That's right. That's the claim. And to a certain extent, at least on its face, it's true. There are a number of cities where the left has convinced them to enfranchise non-citizens.
0: Why would you?
1: Illegal aliens.
0: I'm going to cut you off. Why wouldn't the heck would you let people vote? I don't care if it's a local election. If they're not really citizens of in the United States of America, they're not even citizens of your local community. How can you let anybody vote that way and call that normal or sanity at all?
1: Yeah, I mean, I don't. But the argument that they always make is, well, you know, they're here. They are paying taxes in many cases, and they always start small. This is the way the left always goes, right? They say, well, shouldn't they be allowed to weigh in on, you know, a school board election or a town council race? And then eventually they start talking seriously about doing things like letting them vote in state races or federal races. There are cities that have done this, but the reality is that just like what we were talking about a second ago, when the left is pushing for things like non-citizen voting or lowering the voting age, that's another one they love to talk about, giving 16-year-olds the right to vote or letting felons vote from their prison cells. It's always about rigging the rules for their own side. And it's so bad in the case of letting illegal aliens vote that when the Washington, D.C., our nation's capital, when their city council was considering this law, even the Washington Post, which is not exactly a bastion of conservatism, came out against it, because they said that the progressives on the city council were actively trying to change the electorate in order to push politics in the city even further to the left. And that's exactly why we see this. There's no real good reason for it. Citizenship means something. And that's why when you look at polls, it's, you know, a 90-10 issue that only American citizens should be voting in our elections. But the left wants to let non-citizens vote because they think it'll help them win. And they're willing to devalue citizenship and the integrity of our elections in order to do that.
0: Now, Jason, I don't know where you stand on the SAVE Act, but I thought it was amazing that when Michigan, this representative out of Michigan, is speaking at a Democrat Party function, what I'm sure a lot of their Democrat socialist friends, and makes the comment that if the SAVE Act passes, Democrats may never win again. Now, I don't know about you, but that kind of caught my attention. I'm going, what? You mean to tell me if we're honest more about our elections, you can't win again?
1: That
0: help a brother out right here, man. Help a brother out.
1: That was one of the things where I thought for sure that had to be AI or maybe somebody was just, you know, having a good time on the internet. I couldn't believe that that was actually something that had been said out loud. And I think it really gets to the point here, right? The left loves when our elections are sloppy, when they are messy, when they are prone to litigation, when you have ballots coming in for days or weeks after the election is over and you're watching, you know, winners become losers. That's where they live. That's how they help to guarantee that they can win races in a lot of these places. And when you start talking about safeguards, they get afraid because they have built these entire, you know, statewide election systems to fit hand in glove with their GOTV, their get out the vote operations, right? So that's why they want you to automatically get registered to vote. That's why they want you to automatically get a mail ballot. That's why they want you to be able to give that ballot to a partisan operative who knocks on your front door because they know exactly when your ballot arrived in your mailbox, and they can come into your house and they can help you vote the right way, and then they can take that ballot off your hand. All of that leads to fraud. All of that leads to cheating. All of that leads to a loss of confidence in the election system. And so when you talk about safeguards that prevent things like fraud, you get rid of vote harvesting. Well, now you're getting rid of a machine that they have built to guarantee that they win. So they definitely get nervous. And I don't think that they're wrong to be nervous about something like the SAVE Act. We don't want that law because of the partisan impact. I want that law because I want to make sure that only citizens are voting in our elections and that you are proving who you say you are before you can cast a ballot. Yeah. And that's where about 90% of the public.
0: But here's the problem. Democrats, none of them believe in the SAVE Act. None of them want honest elections. They won't pass it. And we got Republicans who could do it, and they got to go through some strings to do it. But we got Republicans that don't want to pass it. We got Republicans that don't want to do what's right. And this, we're talking about our election system, which is the most important thing we have.
1: Yeah, this is one of those issues. It's a generational issue. It really is, you know, because it's like what Ronald Reagan said, right? Freedom is only one generation away from extinction.
0: Well, where's our Republican help? Where's our Republican help? We never got enough. They had enough to pass Obamacare, which is devastating to everybody. But we don't have enough to pass things that matter to us.
1: Well, this is partly why, you know, what we're doing in my organization in a lot of places is focusing on the states, right? Because we can put a lot of points on the board working in state legislatures, using initiatives in blue states. Look at the voter ID measure that they've got in California, or the proof of citizenship and voter ID measure that they're likely to get on the ballot in Michigan, right? Which is essentially a blue state at this point.
0: Yeah. Hey, hold your thought. Hold
1: on the board.
0: Jason, hold your thought because I got to take this break. Jason Snead, we'll come back and wrap you up. One more segment to go. All right, folks, you're listening to the Moon Graffon Show. We take a break. Be right back. Don't go nowhere.

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0: How y'all all? Welcome back. It is the Moon Griffon Show. What a day. Great day to be with you as always. 844-766-6607. Glad to have, honored to have Jason Snead, Executive Director of the Honest Election Project. Which, Jason, how long y'all been around?
1: Well, we got started in early 2020, right as COVID was coming in and the world was shutting down and the fight over elections really ramped up. So we've been working hard at the federal level and in the states to advance the ball for election integrity for the last 6 years.
0: All right. Give me a website people can find out more about you.
1: We're at honestelections.org, and you can check out what we're posting up on X by following at Honest Elections, or me personally at Jason W. Snead for all the latest about our organization.
0: Let me ask you a question. You've been following what's going on in Minnesota, James O'Keefe, where you can vouch for 8 people and don't even have to register to vote the same day of an election. Have you been following any of that? You've been following all that when they dressed up and proved that you could dress up as somebody else and still get things done? I mean, that's kind of scary, isn't it?
1: That is, first of all, that is very scary. And it's a long-running problem in Minnesota.
0: But tell people, explain it to them, Jason. Explain exactly what's going on to people that may not know.
1: Yeah, they've got these absolutely insane laws on the books in Minnesota, which increasingly is par for the course with the left. But the idea here is that you've got really two policies. You've got same-day voter registration, which means that you can just walk into a polling place and you can register and vote. And they've also got a law that says that you can vouch for up to 8 people if you don't have identity, if you don't have an ID. So I can walk into a polling place and say, this is my friend Bob, and that's my friend Susie, and that's my friend, you know, Tom. And they have to get registered, they have to get ballots, and they vote a regular ballot, and it goes right into the stream. So even if you find out later on that somebody was lying, right, God forbid somebody would lie, it's too late to do anything about it because they haven't cast a provisional vote that you could pull out and prevent from being counted. They've cast a regular ballot. It's one of the worst ideas in the election integrity space that you could possibly do. And Minnesota, which also happens to be the home of widespread fraud, we've seen how much fraud is endemic in that state thanks to the governor there and left-wing failures. They've also got this horrible system in the election space that they refuse to fix.
0: You know, and that tells you everything you need to know, but nobody can go in and fix it, right? Because I know the federal government, I know through the DOJ, they're trying to get the blue states, everybody let you know who's on their voter roll. And we've been fighting this now since Trump been back, and it looks like to me no progress is made in the blue states. They don't want anybody coming in there and showing them what to do.
1: That's true. The blue states are fighting enormously hard to keep their voter rolls secret. And this is actually something that my group's been filing briefs to back up DOJ in a few states. They've got these arguments essentially that the Justice Department under Donald Trump has no right to see these lists, even though I think they've made a pretty compelling legal argument that they do. And the thing that I always want to point out is that when you're talking about Michigan, when you're talking about California, when you're talking about Minnesota, these left-wing officials are putting far more time into fighting to keep their voter rolls hidden and their election practices secret than they ever put into investigating or prosecuting potential fraud in the elections or trying to secure those elections. Really show you what they're all about.
0: You know, if the Democrats were honest, and they're never going to be again, not that they ever were, but I know they're not now. It seems like to me they ought to step up and say, come on, come show. Come see what we got. Come see what we got. We're not going to touch anything. Come see what we got, but we'll prove to you we're not cheating. But the problem is they keep changing laws all the time to make it look what used to be cheating ain't cheating anymore because they changed the law. That's what happened in 2020 with COVID. I mean, all these states, including some red states, changed the laws. They thought they were doing a justice. And what they really did was an injustice. And that's really what happened in 2020. It was just a total injustice.
1: That's right. And you're 100% on point with what the left loves to do. They want to do things that in a sane election system would be considered cheating. So they just rewrite the rules so that it's not cheating anymore. What they ultimately always want to do is guarantee the outcome of an election before the first ballot is even cast. And that's what they're always pushing. That's why they're always trying to change voting rules. They're really trying to rig that process for themselves by making cheating legal and by taking election security for granted so that they can get that GOTV operation going and have laws that fit hand in glove with it.
0: Jason Snead. Jason, I got to run. Thank you, sir. Always a pleasure. We'll do it again a little sooner, okay?
1: That sounds good. Looking forward to it.
0: All right, Jason Snead, of course, with our friends at Executive Director Honest Election Project. All right, folks, we got to take this break. We'll be back. My man Steve Malloy when we get back.
2: Louisiana Radio Network, I'm Andrew Greenstein. LSU is holding a celebration of life for Skip Bertman 1 week from tomorrow at the Pete Maravich Assembly Center. It starts at 7 p.m., doors open at 6. Dan Canavari, who served on Bertman's coaching staff at LSU after playing for him at Miami when he was the pitching coach, says Bertman was much more than a coach. He was a mentor.
3: He tried to learn every player what made him tick, figure out what buttons to push, and then influence his life and make him a better human being, a better son, a better father, a better brother, a better worker.
2: The public event will be preceded by a private ceremony for family and former players, coaches, and staffers. Louisiana Community and Technical College System President Richard Nelson lays out a plan designed to boost enrollment. Nelson says it includes providing students with strong advising, child care, transportation, and ways to reduce student debt.
4: These are barriers that have existed in the state for a long time, and if we want to meet these workforce needs, we really have to think outside the box and really design it differently in order to close all these gaps.
2: LRN.
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0: Louisiana company, Clear Springs Waters, is bottled in Kentwood and delivered by local folks who care. Hi, y'all. All. Welcome back. This is the Moon Griffon Show. What a day. What a great day to be with you as we rock and roll. Let's turn to my good friend, Mr. Steve Malloy, Senior Fellow in Energy Environmental Legal Institute, former Trump EPA transition team member, and a great guy. Steve, how you doing, bud? Hold up. Steve, how you doing? Now I got you.
1: I'm doing great. You got me?
0: Yeah, I got you. That's my phone.
1: All right.
0: I had to press a button to my left, and I'm not good at going to my left at all, politically speaking. So that's why I kind of messed that up. My bad. I don't do well on the left, Steve. How about you?
1: That's natural.
0: It's amazing. I'm watching this so-called movement that we've been talking about for years, and now that President Trump came in, this movement is dying, but you got some information to kind of back it up on this green new crazy movement they call climate change.
1: Yeah, so last week I was watching CNN, don't tell anybody.
0: And damn, Steve, we got to talk. We got to have a long talk. I'm going to treat you like Jethro Bodine. We got to have a long talk, boy.
1: Well, I got to know what the other side is doing.
0: I understand. I get it.
1: And so that's why we're talking today, because I was watching this. And I saw Harry Enten, who is CNN's pollster, and he did a little thing on climate showing that only 3% of voters prioritize climate or are prioritizing climate.
0: Wow.
1: And he was just really, like, shocked at that. And you know, of course, I'm not.
0: I'm not either.
1: I saw in 2022, ahead of the last midterms, a New York Times poll had only 1%. Mm-hmm. Of likely voters interested in or prioritizing climate. So, yeah, I mean, look, voters have real interests, real issues, and climate is not one of them. Climate is really not something you can vote on. You know, the weather's going to happen, no matter what how you vote. So,
0: but you know, Steve,
1: voting on the basis of climate, yeah,
0: 1% is probably about right, because nobody cares about this except the ones making a ton of money in it. And number two is, it was an issue because of the issue, and it wasn't much of an issue. That is the one issue that has been forced down our throat with nobody able to debate it. Now, let me back up when I said it. You've been debating this for a long time. Nobody debates Steve Malloy on national TV. When Barack Obama said, it's science, 97% of the scientists are true, we never had a debate. We never had a public debate on it. None of it, because they don't debate anybody. They just deemed it what it is. And what they think it is, and that's it, no debate. That's not America. Yeah. That's not America.
1: Yeah, no. I dialed into this early when, you know, Al Gore was doing his slideshow traveling the country. I was at one of those shows, and, you know, I got up afterwards and talked with him and said, listen, why don't we debate this? And he's like, well, maybe that's an interesting idea. Of course, then his staff shuffled him off, and later they got back to me. They couldn't run away from the idea fast enough, because these guys can't stand, you know, the debating in open public. I mean, they'll just melt down.
0: but they did when you're the president of the United States, like Biden and Obama, you declare it so that this is real, and then all your policies and money goes with it to say this is where we're going, with no scientific research behind it. You know, just none, zero, zilch. It's not, it's like wearing a mask for a virus. There's no scientific research behind it. 6 foot distance, no scientific research behind it.
1: Yeah, and then they're so corrupt. Like with COVID, you know, they shut everybody down. You know, with climate, you know, we have been repeatedly threatened with being arrested and jailed for
0: I know.
1: For begging to differ.
0: But look at the number of people that have oil and gas and things like that have been fired and fined and paid tons of money and time on based on what?
1: Yeah. Yeah, no. And, you know, of course, we have destroyed our power grid. You know, we're so reliant now on the global price of oil and the Strait of Hormuz because, you know, for decades, we sacrificed oil production, hoping that, you know, wind and solar and nuclear power would come through. Of course, none of that was true.
0: Wow.
1: We can't, our society can't survive without oil and gas. That is just the bottom line.
0: You can't. A good point. Steve, what do you do? I was Steve Malloy, my special guest, I was reading the deal down here where Trump has shut down windmills in the Gulf and things like that. Now, I'm glad he did it. But they had some people, they interviewed down here, and they said, well, you know, we get Trump. When Trump's gone, the policy may come back, and we can go put windmills in the Gulf. And then this is what I hear from some of the oil and gas people. And by the way, I love the oil and gas people. They know I do. But some of them will go, and when I quote this, it'll be pretty close. Our view on energy is all the above. I don't agree with that. I don't agree. Without fossil fuels, you have nothing. So how can it be all of the above, you know, like hydrogen, whatever? How can you say all of the above?
1: Yeah, well, that's what PR folks tell the oil and gas industry to say. Oil and gas industry people, you know, it's a good thing that, you know, oil is so profitable and that we need it so much, because otherwise the people that run the oil and gas industry, I think, would be unemployed, because they're really not very smart a lot of times. And that's an example right there when they start talking about all of the above. All of the above, you can't do anything without oil and gas, nothing. You can't build a nuclear power plant. You can't do a windmill. You can't do a solar panel. You can't do anything without fossil fuels.
0: Can you do...
1: So why are we for all of the above?
0: Yeah, can you do CCS, which is very popular with people that are making money? Out of all of it, I think the one that makes no sense the most is CCS. Yeah. Now, you may disagree,
1: unless oil companies do use enhanced oil recovery to produce more oil. You know, they'll inject.
0: Oh, we're not talking about that.
1: We're not talking about that. But just storing carbon dioxide for the sake of storing carbon dioxide because you think it's going to improve the weather is crazy. I mean, it's fraud. And, you know, unfortunately, the oil industry, or at least some in the oil industry, have decided that's how they want to, rip off taxpayers. And, I think that's a problem.
0: I don't think it's anything to do with save the planet. I think it's to enhance the budget and profits of a company. That's what it looks like to me.
1: Yeah, no, absolutely. But they're doing it under the guise of saving the planet. So it's all part of the lie.
0: So let me ask a question. You you follow this pretty close, and you also watch it around the world. Are other countries still jumping up and down about climate change and we need to save the planet? Okay, it looks like to me, Steve, because I've been told, sitting down with these people, that Europe's demanding this. And I'm going, no, Europe's government might be demanding it. But this is not being demanded by people around the world for their prices to skyrocket where you can't even buy your food. I don't think if anybody's demanding it, but I think government's demanding it, not the people.
1: Yeah. So, you know, in Europe, climate is a leftist strategy. I call it climate communism. It's the way to control the economy. So all the, and they have nothing but big government socialists in Europe. They all want to control the economy. So climate is the perfect way to do that. And then you have the communist Chinese, who are using climate as a weapon. You know, they're making our energy grid and the Europeans and, energy and in Africa, all making us dependent on China for wind turbines, solar panels, battery technology, EVs. You know, they're getting us hooked on China so that, in the end, China has the world checkmated when it wants to take Taiwan or, do whatever it needs to do to become the world's lone global superpower. So climate is, for evil people, climate is a great way to achieve their evil ends.
0: Let me ask you a question. When the term net carbon by 2050, and you may not know the answer to this, but I'm going to ask it anyway, because if anybody does, you do. When you do net, like we had a liberal leftist lunatic governor, Edwards, and he signed off on this net carbon by 2050.
1: Yeah.
0: But when our new governor came in, I'm good friends with him. I know him. He's a Republican. They've bought into some of this stuff, too. And I'm wondering if the reason he didn't get rid of it is what I'm saying. It was an executive order signed in, and we can get rid of it, but we didn't. So does having a goal in 2050 of net carbon zero, whatever you call it, zero net carbon in 2050, do you have to have that to get the federal tax credits, or you can't get them anymore? Because I kind of wonder, does that go hand in hand, or do you know?
1: No, net zero by 2050, and the oil industry is still for this, by the way.
0: I know, but is it because they would take away the tax credits if they weren't for it, like a state?
1: No. They don't, it's not because it's got nothing to do with the tax credits. They say it because it's part of their lame PR strategy. You know, they want people to think that there's some sort of transition going on to take the pressure off them. You know, management doesn't like being accused of destroying the planet.
0: Okay.
1: As far as the tax credits, all you got to do is, you know, build the pipelines, bury the CO2, and collect your money.
0: Let me take a quick break. Can you do that for me?
1: Collect my money.
0: Yeah, I know. I'm about to say, collect. Hey, let me put it better to collect our money.
1: Yeah.
0: Hold on. Steve Malloy is his name. We're gonna come back and wrap up with Steve. You're listening to the Moon Graffon Show, folks. Hang tight. We're not done yet.

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14: If nothing else, he's the loudest voice in Louisiana. This is the Moon Griffon Show.
15: Oh, yeah. Hi, y'all. Welcome back. It is the Moon Griffon Show. Always a pleasure to be with you on a beautiful Monday. Best day of the work week. Don't ever forget that, folks. Got the whole week to get it right. And, of course, one of our best guests, Steve Malloy. We love having Steve on here. He really understands everything going on. Steve, what are the other things that I'm hearing here? It's a lot to do with CCS, but you can throw all this stuff together. Is that they, of all the countries I'd want to dictate us to do anything, the last one would be Europe. Yet, yeah. They're saying, well, and I read it again today, Europe is demanding us. Europe is saying we got to do this.
16: Yeah.
15: And I'm going, Europe is lucky they don't starve to death in the winter. And they're going to depend on Russia. Couldn't we tell them we're not doing anything with CCS? We're not wasting it, not at one more carbon capture project. Yeah. But we say Europe is dictating this. And then they say stuff like I told you earlier, it's the world demanding this. There's no demand by the world.
3: No, there's not. What's going on, and this is really an old problem, the Europeans, you know, they don't want competition from America. And, you know, the whole climate thing was really to cripple America's competitiveness. And what they, one of the things they've been trying to do is to export European, crazy European regulation to America. And how do they do that? Well, they do it by forcing U.S. companies operating in Europe to adopt regulations. And then, you know, those countries are burdened by those regulations. And then they want to, you know, they want to burden their competitors in the United States with the same regulations. So they try to import them. And, you know, it's all because Europe makes them do it.
15: No, you know, that is amazing. I just caught up on something you said. So the way I'm going to say it might not be right, but you laugh if nothing else. So we're going to screw ourselves up first, and then we got to get everybody else to screw their countries up so we can be competitive. It's like, let's bring us down, and since we're down, America's kicking our butt. Let's make sure they got to lower their standards as well.
3: Yeah, I mean, for these large companies that can afford the expense of European regulations, you know, importing those regulations into the United States is just sort of, you know, for them, as far as they're concerned, it's leveling the you know, competitive field. Of course, it's just burdening small companies in the U.S. with European nonsense. So, look, you know, I love Big Oil. They produce a lot of product that the world needs, but you know their public policy is.
15: Well, let me ask this question.
3: Is a problem.
15: Okay, and let me ask this question.
3: Strategy is a problem.
15: I'm all for Big Oil and gas. I'm everything. I believe is the greatest invention we ever had. It's the greatest thing that ever happened to the world in the United States. When oil and gas, we could do all the things we can do and all the things we can make. And me and you know all about that. I don't have to. Everybody where I live, they know about it too. Me, but out all against you have nothing. You're zero. You don't win world wars. You lose everything. Okay. It's also a company to print money because you have to have it. Okay. So they print. Oh, they like it's print money. So they have all the money they want. Why do they have to have this? You come on. Why do you have to have this when you already got everything going your way? When people need your service and product every single day, why? Yeah.
3: Well, that's a great question, Moon. I'd love to talk about that with someone in the oil industry, have them explain it to me. You know, they don't like the pressure. They don't like being painted as villains. So, you know, they want to have it both ways. They want to sell oil, but they also want to make it sound like they're being green too. And you know, they don't want their wives protested at the garden club.
15: No, but you touch them all. When Barack Obama came on and Biden came on, and the media always beat up oil and gas when prices get high. The first thing they do is start reporting the profits from Exxon and all these companies. Yeah. They don't ever do that about. They don't ever do that about what government does. Government makes free money every day from taking money from citizens, and they make more money on oil and gas than the oil and gas companies do.
3: Moon, just the other week, Trump attacked the oil and gas companies for making too much money. I mean, these guys literally print money, and thank God they do, because I'm an investor and I love it. Mm-hmm. And they're always and for some reason, it's not enough for those guys to make money hand over fist. They've got to appear to be politically correct. You know, if I ran the oil companies, I would be out there every day. You need us. Fossil fuels make our world work. There is nothing that happens on this planet in a modern society without fossil fuels.
15: By the way, they've been wrongly attacked. The difference is 20, 30 years ago, they fought back all the time. I think they got tired of fighting and said, look, we're going to give up some of this, but you're going to help us on the flip side with a little CCS and whatever else the hell they're doing.
3: Well, you know, the Greens don't really like CCS because they found out that it's just, you know, it helps the oil industry keep pumping more and more oil, so they don't like it. So this is just the oil industry out there, you know, trying to have an excuse or defend themselves, you know, for the sake of politicians, I guess.
15: I love the old guy. Matter of fact, I got advertisers, I got friends, I just love them to death. I think they're the greatest thing in the world.
3: So I got into what I am doing now, defending, you know, businesses on science, because back then, 35 years ago, industry was interested in defending itself on science. They were proud of the progress they made. But since then, there has been a whole change in generation.
15: Yeah.
3: And, you know, all this, you know, lunch meat corporate management doesn't want to do anything. They don't want to be accused of anything. So they've hired PR firms to polish their image. And of course, the PR firms only know how to be soft and be green. And it's not working out for them. It's been a disaster. You know, in the 2000s, I told Exxon, I advised Exxon, I went to a shareholder meeting. You know, I got huge applause. I said, listen, you got to stop the shareholder proposal business. Okay, this is destroying your company. And sure enough, within 10 years, they came within a couple votes of losing control of their company because of shareholder proposals. And so now, finally, after that happened, Exxon pushes back against shareholder proposals, which is fantastic. But, of course, you could see this coming when it first started, but they wouldn't listen. And that was about the time that Exxon management changed from, you know, the Lee Raymond sort of oil is the greatest thing, you know, it's a gift from God, to Rex Tillerson, Darren Woods, you know, just sort of, I don't even know how to describe it, just lunch meat, you know, corporate management.
15: Yeah, but it's a shame because the it's kind of like gender. We got God on our side. No, listen, we got God on our side 100%, and we got science on our side 100%, so let's give in. We got the two main things on our side, so let's give in. That's what it looks like to me.
3: Yeah. Yeah, no, because, you know, they don't want to have to defend themselves. You know, just last week, the SEC, I'm going to be writing about this soon, the SEC has made it easier for companies to dodge shareholder proposals, which in some way is good, except for the fact that, you know, the left has already captured all these corporations, so they're making it more difficult for people like me to express my views to management.
15: Wow.
3: And so what the SEC has done is locked in the left in control of corporate management, including in oil companies.
15: Wow. What a frustration. Well, like I said, always be to all companies. I don't agree with some of it, and I've had conversations for a while now, so I know the feeling. All righty, Jason. You know, as always, sir, it is a blessing, and you are, and I appreciate your time, man.
3: Okay, I'm Steve, but Jason,
15: I'm sorry, Steve Malloy, man. I'm sorry. You know what? I was going to ask you a Jason Isaac question, and I forgot to ask it, so I thought about Jason. Steve Malloy. All right, Steve. God bless.
3: Talk to you, everybody. Bye-bye.
15: All right, man. That's going to wrap it up, folks, and we'll see you again tomorrow.

0: the CBD to the West Bank and Metairie, we are the community voice of the Crescent City. 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
1: News this hour at Town Hall. I'm Bob Agnew in Washington. Hurricane Lala weakened on Sunday to a tropical storm after raking Hawaii without making landfall. Heavy rains and winds were strong enough to sweep about 100 homes off their foundations on the Big Island. The good news, according to Hawaii County Mayor Kimo Alameda, is that the storm did property but no human damage in terms of causing any fatalities.
2: Now 65,000 people don't have electric. I mean, all of this devastation. And right now, there's no reports of storm-related fatalities.
1: And he says they're praying that that fact holds up. Two paramedics did have to be rescued themselves after their vehicles were swept away by the floodwaters as they were running to somebody else's assistance. The Trump administration applauding Border Patrol as some amazing statistics have been released. We get the details from correspondent Laura Winters.
3: White House Press Secretary Caroline Leavitt taking to her Truth Social page, alerting to the incredible numbers at our southern border with Mexico. She writes, daily apprehensions at the border are down 94% compared to former President Joe Biden's administration and are at the lowest level seen in 30 years.
1: That's Laura Winters reporting. Futures were mixed ahead of a big week for major retailers this week on Wall Street.
4: The S&P 500 edged 0.1% higher Monday, while the Dow Jones Industrial Average futures slipped 0.2%. NASDAQ futures gained 0.5%. U.S. stocks hit an all-time high last week, despite some recent downbeat data about jobs and, most notably last week, retail spending. Americans unexpectedly pulled back on retail spending in July by the biggest amount in more than a year. Walmart and Target both post second quarter earnings this week, with Target surging under new CEO Michael Fiddelke. Bernie Bent reporting.
1: There appears to be bipartisan support on Capitol Hill to get rid of daylight saving time. President Trump supports keeping the time across the country the same all year long. On his Truth Social page, the president blasted daylight saving
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7: The financial markets are looking forward to this week's earnings reports from some major retailers. Walmart and Target post second quarter results, with Target surging under its new CEO. Of the thousands of lawsuits Meta faces over child safety on its platforms, none may be more consequential than one that goes to trial this week in California. States are seeking extensive financial damages that could, in theory, total as much as $1.4 trillion. They also seek changes in how the company operates Facebook as well as Instagram. A Maryland court has struck down the state's digital advertising tax. The court says it violates the federal Internet Tax Freedom Act and is unconstitutional as well. The decision orders the state to repay digital ad tax money collected from companies like Apple and Google. For the Wall Street Business Report, I'm Rich Thomason.
1: You'll find breaking news and analysis at townhall.com. The Trump administration is launching a new strategy to tackle homelessness, arguing that treating addiction and mental illness must come before simply providing housing.
8: HUD Secretary Scott Turner says years of housing first policies have fallen short, pointing to statistics showing 75% of homeless Americans struggling with drug addiction and 78% suffer from mental illness. Turner says housing remains important, but housing alone is not enough. The new Treatment First Toolkit, unveiled by HUD and HHS, aims to expand recovery services and connect homeless individuals with addiction and mental health treatment. HHS Secretary Robert F. Kennedy Jr. says lasting recovery starts with effective care, not leaving people trapped in addiction and homelessness. Ron Taylor reporting.
9: Some good news for Mexico's economy and avocado lovers in this country. An eight-day halt on avocado imports from Mexico's main avocado-producing state has now been lifted. More at townhall.com.
10: Few isolated thunderstorms around. If you're lucky enough, one overhead or nearby for some temporary cooling. Today's upper 90s with those feel-like temperatures about 110 to 113. Very dangerous. Take breaks. Stay hydrated. Stay indoors or out of the direct sunlight if you can. Hot early, still 90s through the mid-evening hours. Drop it off the lows tonight, about 80. Tomorrow, like today, we're back to the extreme heat. It's upper 90s and a chance of an isolated storm. That pattern is continuing Wednesday into the weekend, with a slightly higher chance of thunderstorms Saturday as well as Sunday. Things are in great shape for the Atlantic, the Gulf, and the Caribbean. Ralph Sanji, WGSO.
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15: For work when the sun comes up, drops a kid to school.
16: Thank you for clarifying that.

Yeah, by the way, First Thing Today by Joe Thomas is only 6 words. Just saying. I mean, if you're going to be like that about it. 434-882-4217. So the business model of our program is I tell you what went on last night.

0: then I'd give you my analysis of some of it. But also, because you're the most important local aspect of your radio station, what is it doing to you? How is it impacting you? And if there's something that hasn't been brought up, that's always welcome. We don't have a pertinence surcharge. If you call up and have something other than what the host is saying, that's well within your rights. It's a free country, at least here inside the amplitude and frequency modulating generators that you tune into each morning. And we appreciate that greatly. So far, so good. We've been talking about the leakers in the Trump administration. Whistleblowing, if you will, getting the Yevgeny Vindman Award for hearing a conversation between two people who had overheard another person having a conversation with somebody in the government, and then whistleblowing to the media. And speaking of whistleblowing to the media, also broke down this whole idea that Iran has friendly media and unfriendly media in the American and Israeli newsrooms. And I'd be curious to see who they'd consider to be friendly media, because I think I can get a pretty good grasp of who the Iranian regime thinks are friendly media outlets based on the access they seem to have to the president and the foreign minister and all those folks. The Nazis never had access to that kind of American news coverage. Boy, World War II could have been a different thing, couldn't it? Anyway, so at 434-882-4217, by all means, but here we go. And hold on to your hats. Keep your hands and arms inside the newscast until it comes to a complete stop. President Trump has instructed Pete Hegseth, the Secretary of War, to reduce upcoming joint military exercises scheduled for this week and annually with South Korea. Based on my good relationship with Kim Jong-un of North Korea, I'm not happy with the fact that the United States has long ago agreed to participate in joint military exercises with South Korea, the President Trump wrote on Truth Social. Hamas leaders told White House advisor Jared Kushner Sunday they remained committed to disarming and demilitarizing Gaza. Kushner's staff said the meetings were productive. U.S. reached out to the Islamic Revolutionary Guard Corps Command through back channels to ensure that it was in negotiating with the right people, this a leaker within the administration told Axios. Meanwhile, Iran's parliament has approved the framework of a bill that would criminalize doing interviews or communicating in general with media outlets that the republic or the theocracy deems hostile. Speaking of media outlets deemed hostile, Todd Blanche appeared on NBC's Meet the Press and was grilled about whether or not the administration was going to continue to pursue its agenda towards stopping mail-in ballots going to people who weren't proven to be actual living citizens in the United States. He said election integrity is something that President Trump ran on, and the American people elected him to do it. In the wake of Friday's attack on Central Synagogue in Manhattan, New York City Archbishop Ronald Hicks said in his Catholic homily on Sunday, the Jewish Shabbat service was disrupted and worshipers were assaulted in their synagogue. As Catholics, we completely reject such acts of hatred. Days of storms and flooding in Indiana left at least 7 people dead as floodwaters receded in Indianapolis's White River, and rains eased in other parts of the state on Sunday. Victims included a 4-year-old boy and a bicyclist who rode around barricades and wound up falling into a hole where the road had been washed away. On September 11th, we'll be broadcasting this program directly to you from the Flight 93 Memorial in Shanksville, Pennsylvania. Bringing you all the coverage, actually going to be there for a couple of days, and all of that brought to you through First Thing Today and me, Joe Thomas, by our friends supporting us at BigRidgeGuns.com. 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

0: Thank you for letting me be of service to you, and the program in part made possible by a grant from... No, I always wanted to be on NPR. I got a little chance to do it when I was working news in Philadelphia. I used to do news inserts into their Most Things Considered program. And I remember getting the anchor, who are, they're so well-trained. You can't get anything out of them. If you ask them what time it is, they'll say, well, according to our newsroom, it is. I mean, you never get a personal comment out of them until I had to do an ad for nasal spray, and I had to use the phrase fluticasone furinate, and the anchor broke character and said, well, thank God I didn't have to say that. It really caught me off guard, because you don't get those little moments of reality out of an NPR host. But that's why I always remember the phrase fluticasone furinate. We should work that into, you know, now with extra first thing today with Joe Thomas, guaranteed fluticasone furinate free, or something along those lines, because I'm sure it's not necessarily the greatest thing for you. But one of the things we do have are our friends at jcsgold.com. Good morning, James. How are you doing, sir?
1: I'm doing well, Joe, and gold and silver are in the green so far this morning. Gold is up about 0.5%, up $20 to $4,396. Silver's breakout continues here, up over 1% so far this morning to $65.55.
0: Wow. So both climbing over the weekend, a busy day, I'm sure, at jcsgold.com, of folks going on there, at very least to get information. And it's such a good information site. I always distrust sites that are very cutesy about their information. It's all right up there. Check out the charts. Check out the graphs. Look at the price board and all of that. But the most important thing to me is calling you at 434-979-COIN and have a conversation, especially if you're not a gold and silver investor and you're just inundated with people saying you should. Maybe you're thinking you should. Maybe it's right for you. Maybe it isn't. Everybody is different. That's sort of the business model of this program. And James and his family business there at jcsgold.com are ready to answer your questions. Right, James?
1: That's exactly right, because, you know, gold and silver shouldn't necessarily be your entire investment portfolio, and it's new to a lot of people. And so that's why we say it really should be about 10 to 15% of your investment portfolio, you know, as a whole. So if you're new to it, then give us a call or check out our website there at jcsgold.com, and we can get you started there with actually owning some physical gold and silver that you hang on to.
0: Yeah, you should, you know, that documentary about what happened to that guy, Barbosa, and Jack Sparrow, really, I mean, it should tell you about investing everything in gold, right?
1: That's exactly right.
0: What, that wasn't a documentary? I thought that was one of those specials on the Pirates of the Caribbean. Anyway, James, you have a great morning, sir, and we'll talk to you soon.
1: Thanks, Joe. You too.
0: So Joel is hanging on the line with us at 434-882-4217. Thank you for hanging on, Joel. What has triggered you this morning?
2: Well, I just wanted to say this. Good morning. I think that we're not just battling Iran. We're battling people that are obligated to death. Just like a cat. A cat can't go without eating meat, and it's pretty much 99% a carnivore, because if they don't eat meat, or if you give them a vegetarian diet, they'll go blind, it'll affect their pancreas, and it'll kill them. And we have a society in Iran, not the people, not the citizens, but the government, the installation, the military, that feeds on death. And we're trying to negotiate with those factions that are a death cult. We should Just like Saudi Arabia, they're basically in command of a death cult. You can't, there's no churches, you can't display your Judaism, you can't display your Christianity, you'll be killed. And so we're dealing with people that yes, they may on the outside want to appear to be rational, but they're not. It's all about their ideology, and it's all about not really conforming to what the world would look at as just living and getting along. I mean, Israel knows that they're surrounded by mainly by the wolves, and they're the sheep, but they're not going to play the sheep role. And that's what I wanted to say.
0: Well, and one of the things that I think is most important in what you're saying is that, you know, we as a free society, and this has always been the battle. This has been the battle since 1994. This has been the battle since, you know, 1791. This has always been the battle lines, or 1796. Is freedom or not? And what freedom are you willing to give up for that? Or is it more important to understand that see something, do something? And why, and I get asked this all the time, why don't you go to New York, Joe? All our cool media people are going to New York on September 11th. Why don't you go there, or the Pentagon? You're in Virginia. Because to me, Flight 93 is the American answer to terrorism. And sure, it means sacrifice sometimes. But you have to fight terrorism when it manifests, because you don't know until somebody takes an action who the problem is. For example, the shootings at Virginia State University over the weekend. You know, 19-year-old was apparently in some sort of ruckus with some other guys at the university and decided to pull out on them. And from what I understand, several people in the crowd shot back at him. So it was a crowd full of people. Several of them were armed. And when one person attempted to cause problems, others took defensive measures. And on Flight 93, the passengers took the defensive measures necessary to fight the terrorists and keep them from achieving their goals. To me, that's always been the answer. You know, you work with the state sponsors of it to get them to stop being state sponsors of it. Because really what's, you know, horrific in the Islamist world is the fact that just like prior to the founding of the United States, just like John Locke was theorizing through the Enlightenment period, when the state controls the religion, it will use the religion for its own ends, and it perverts both, it corrupts both, and the only way to have an empowering, uplifting governance is to let it be by the people. And that's the key from where I've always sat on this. I mean, having been there in Western New York around the McVeigh family and having, you know, experiences with terrorism of all different types and shapes, you have to fight it when it manifests.
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6: Louisiana Radio Network, I'm Jeff Palermo. In the last academic year, the Louisiana Community and Technical College System awarded nearly 53,000 credentials to 41,000 completers, with nearly 20,000 graduates entering high-demand occupations. LCTC President Richard Nelson, who has been on the job for less than a year, says one of his priorities is to align programs with Louisiana's workforce needs.
7: And that includes partnering with employers and with corporate partners to make sure that the training that we're giving is the training that they need, so that when folks show up on the job, they have the skills that they need.
6: 10 years after median barriers trapped floodwaters on I-12, contributing to the massive flooding in Livingston Parish, DOTD will soon begin work to retrofit those barriers. Brooke Goodrich with DOTD says the $6 million project will involve modifying sections of the existing concrete barrier system.
8: It's going to allow water to move more efficiently across the interstate during any kind of heavy rainfall event.
6: LRN.
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1: Thank you for letting us be of service to you at 434-882-4217. That's how you get at it. We're visiting. Joel was on with us just before we had to head into the news at the bottom of the hour. So I wanted to finish up, because, this is right now center square of the town square. It is where we all are right now. It is where everyone finds themselves is in this debate. And to me, and my worry is always that this is serving the ends of the authoritarians, and I can't cotton that. Does that make any sense?
2: It does, but I think there's a greater issue. I think it still lies within that country that foundational for.
1: So what do you, Islam. How do you change it? That's what I think President Trump is trying to do, is change it from the inside. Well, I mean, it's like we didn't know what was going on in Iran. I think President Trump is actually trying to change it by talking to the people who are, supposedly representing it, and trying to arm those who they're supposed to have, so that there's a little bit of a Second Amendment pressure going on in Iran.
2: But that's not what I'm saying. I'm saying that, like, the word Islam means submit. And go call up any of the leaders in Saudi Arabia and say, I'd like to come over there and live and build a church or build a synagogue. They won't let you do it. But here we're allowing all these other factions of Islam to come over here.
1: Yeah,
2: and they're not here.
1: But we're constituted. Well, no, because you're saying something that's an inapt comparison, Joel, and I'm just trying to help you through this, because this is what happens with the hashtag media. They feed this fire of, our government is different than their government, and our government is built on a different set of rules.
2: Oh.
1: So do you want us to be more like them and just say your churches aren't allowed here? That's what I hear in your statement.
2: No, it's not that. I'm saying foundationally that their faith, the word Islam, means submit. We're allowing like foot wash stations and airports. We're allowing places to get rid of pork, to get rid of alcohol. But that's part of we're built on Judeo-Christian beliefs, and we have allowed people to come in here, but don't come in here to try to change American tradition and mores, and then say you're doing things for just because you just want to live. No, you're trying to force other people to do what you want them to do, and that's called submission.
1: And that's why in McKinney, Texas, they're going to recall their entire city council, because their city council bent over forwards and is taking the paddling. You need representatives who are going to stand up for rule of law. You're going to have to understand. And this is the hard bit, is that you can have a right to your religion. You don't have a right to enforce your world on mine. And your right to freely follow your religion ends when it causes a problem for your neighbor, or you try to cause a problem for your neighbor or force them to submit to it. And that's the thing. I mean, there's submission in the Bible too, Joel. So just understand that just the phrase submit does not imply something. It has to be driven by your free will to join it of your own volition. Because if you're allowing law to be written, that's a different matter. But we have a society that says you can live how you like, just you can't force me to live how you like. And that's what's happening with these discourageous, mealy-mouthed, poor excuses of representatives, like in McKinney, Texas.
2: So ask a lot of the people in New York. Let's say you go walk through neighborhoods that are predominantly Muslim, and you walk your dog, or you want to go open up a barbecue shop, I'm just saying, or a restaurant, or you have alcohol or cigarette sales.
1: Right.
2: And
1: right.
2: No, but I'm just saying this has been part of America. I'm not saying it's the best part of America, but it's been part of America. And they're going out and or you're in, blocking the middle of the streets because you're saying you do a peaceful prayer or 5 a.m. Sounds of prayer in the morning.
1: Well, you know, and this is the point I'm making, Joel, is there are laws against blocking the streets. There are noise ordinances. And if you're saying we should be allowed to ignore the laws of our community because it's religion, that's wrong. You can't use that as a get out of jail free card, because then, you know, you'd start some, you know, oh, it's my religion. I believe in child sacrifice because I'm voodoo, whatever. And that's what I'm saying, is that in order for America to work, your freedom doesn't impact my freedom. And that's what's happened with our government right now, is our government has become capitulatory into, you know, almost an endorsement world. We've become so hooked into this reparational mania that begins with, you know, Dr. Ibram Kendi and those folks and their reparation theology. And everything is our fault now, and therefore we have to submit and give in and give up. That's what they've wanted all along. That's what the authoritarians have wanted all along, is for us to freely vote away our rights and our protections of them. Let me see who's on line two here. They were calling in during Joel's call there. Good morning. Who's this?
3: Good morning, Joe. It's Kareem.
1: Hey, Kareem. How are you doing, sir?
3: I'm currently enjoying the scenic countryside in Pennsylvania.
1: It is very beautiful there, although long. It's a long drive out there. What's on your mind?
3: Well, first, I honestly, Joe, I think you've got your content creators, contributors, whatever you want to call them, you've got quite a group. And this is, again, I hearken to that my perennial request that you have more of a forum to, because Joel's thoughts are, he gets like your city elders meet for coffee on Fridays, when I'm glad that you're doing remotes from there now, that's even better. But honestly, so more of your content creators have a lot of thoughts they want to flesh out, and you have the perfect actual, it's not a dead internet. This is real live.
1: Well, I understand that, but I still don't understand the point. Are you saying I deny people access to the program? I mean, because the implication, and maybe I'm misunderstandifying it, that's always a possibility, but am I denying somebody access to the program?
3: I'm saying you can expand it through the internet, which actually could be radio is a constant analog stream. But with the internet, you could actually have a group discussion of your people who won't just call you the N-word at the drop of a hat, but they will actually provide you the rich discussion that some of your listeners may just prefer to have. Not because they're all right or all wrong, but just because it is a fertile soil, not in the way that it's spreading manure like in Congress, but in that a lot of thoughts, seeds get planted and it grows from there. But anyway, I digress. Joe, the main reason I called in was to look at that Michigan decision.
1: Mm-hmm.
3: The Secretary of State said that she is not in possession of the voter rolls, so she cannot hand it over to the federal government.
1: Yes.
3: And essentially it came down to, or it depends on what your definition of is. Five judges wrote the dissent. Now, the court said, en banc, no, they don't have to turn over because the federal government didn't ask nicely, or they used the wrong word for possession, or the... Anytime I hear Michigan, I think corruption, I think Flint. I don't think they fixed the water problem in Flint. When they were testing it and say, oh, we fixed it, they had the people run the water for 5 minutes before they took the test sample. After all the bad stuff was cleared out. So, Joe, Michigan's just – Michigan, in my mind, is Ukraine of the U.S. Anyway, but the Secretary of State who is running for the governor,
1: right,
3: who's saying I can fix a broken Michigan, can't even do the job she's elected for in the first place.
1: Yeah, that's a great point.
3: And I keep going to Whitmer. We still got two guys in Florence Supermax prison, five stories underground, bombers, hitmen. 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
0: 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Hear it first thing today by Joe Thomas.

0: understand that it sounds like an easy answer to say that, you know, everything tracks back to government interaction, manipulation. But that is what has been going on in this country since the late 1800s, really since the end of the Civil War. Because what they learned during the Civil War was that there are people who want to do horrible things. And if those people are perceived to have power, and I say that way specifically because the only thing that the people who are elected to office have power for is that we give it to them. One of the most horrific phrases I hear anyone ever say is, you can't fight City Hall. Really? Wasn't that the whole point of this country? And I know you're saying, oh, Joe, that was quaint in 1776, and oh, I get it, 250. But, you know, you can't fight City Hall. City Hall is eventually going to win. Only if you let it. If you get busy doing other things. We fought the mother of all City Halls. And we won. And then over time, the people who had their wagons hitched to City Hall, the old one, built their own. And this is the point of federalist government with limited powers that we lost interest in. We allowed to be stolen from us, partially by apathy. Look at the cycle that tyranny always rises from. You have bloodshed that leads to liberty. Liberty won through bloodshed always leads to prosperity for those who are living in the free society. And that prosperity leads to two things, really. One part of it leads to apathy, where we become comfortable with the idea of our prosperity. But it also leads to greed and usury. It leads to the idea of, I've got mine and I don't want anyone to take it. So I'm going to get some people to protect what's mine. And it's an extrapolation from this idea that the government can stop something from happening. I can stop your business from going out of business. I can stop crime from happening. That's a conceit as well. The U.S. government can't do that. It's not constituted to. And all the attempts to create that kind of thing have led to worse and worse declining outcomes. So the apathy and the greed that comes from prosperity, leads to greater poverty, which feeds the tyranny. Because the more poor people you have, the more disenfranchised you feel, the more disenfranchised population you have, the more easy it is for the tyrant, be it, you know, a religious tyrant or an ethnic tyrant, tyrant nonetheless. And they will come back and they will do the horrific things that tyrants do. To, you know, and if you're on the inside with them, you think it's great. The Soviet Union was a smiley face put on socialism, and I would say the Great Society is another attempt at a smiley face put on fascism and socialism. The government getting in bed with businesses to make sure that businesses are there, because the public relations of creating jobs is a siren song. It's compelling. Politicians love to go out on a Friday and say, look at all the new jobs I've created. Well, unless you hired them to work in the government, you didn't create them. But if you're in bed with the businesses that did and you're subsidizing them so that you can get the quick hit in your popularity polls, each little chip, just a little chip on the marble, and the edifice comes crashing down. So each little it's just a little notch. Eventually, that little notch becomes a couple of little notches, becomes a bunch of little notches, becomes a giant notch, and the American temple comes down because of the money changers. It's the oldest story in the world. You talk about Judeo-Christian values. Look at what brought the temple down. The money changers, those who exchanged their responsibilities for wealth, power, access. So you always have to listen to somebody who's out there trying to get you to do something and ask yourself, why are they trying to get me to do this? Is it for my aggrandizement or theirs? Is it for my elevation or theirs? And yeah, that's biblical. That's what you're supposed to be taught in Scripture. Jesus wasn't here for our for his elevation. He was here for ours. He was here for our salvation, not his. Man, how we've forgotten that on a grand scale. This email came in to JT in the morning radio at gmail.com. Mike's listening to us in Chicago on WCGO. He says, Kareem needs to go to the internet. I don't think he knows what's going on there. Ask him to follow anyone's Twitter feed and he'll see why asking the internet to make comments is a bad idea. Yeah, and I'm no expert on it, believe me. I understand what it is. My son makes his living trying to help people promote on the internet, and he has some internet feeds of his own just for his own, you know, you do things and you see what people react to. And he said to me at dinner just last night, he goes, Dad, it is an awful place. I used to think I knew how awful it was. But he's had his eyes open to how awful the internet can be. And unfortunately, because people use their internet platforms, again, for themselves, not for you. And I'm not saying an internet site cannot be driven by you, but those who despise it will take it over and defile it, like they defiled the World War II memorial, or like they attacked the temple on Friday. And they drop their little verbal Molotov cocktails at your front door and try to burn down whatever it is you're building, especially if it's about, you know, your participants' aggrandizement and not your own, because they have to burn that down.
1: A few years ago, my youngest son had something minor turned into something very major in a matter of hours.
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7: News this hour at Town Hall. I'm Bob Agnew in Washington. Officials in Hawaii are breathing a big sigh of relief today. First, that Hurricane Lala, downgraded now to a tropical storm, did not make landfall over the weekend. And even more so, that the storm, in spite of severe damage in some places, caused no known deaths. Hawaii County Fire Chief Daniel Volpe.
8: We continue to operate. Currently, there's some communities that are isolated. We continue to continue search and rescue missions throughout those communities, and we'll continue to do until we have clear that every area has been searched. At this time, we have no additional reports of anyone missing.
7: Officials do say Lala's heavy rains and winds were powerful enough to sweep about 100 homes off their foundations on the Big Island. South Korea is hoping for the resumption of diplomacy between the U.S. and North Korea to ease animosities on the Korean Peninsula. That comes after President Trump posted on social media about U.S. military exercises with the South.
10: U.S. President Donald Trump has ordered the Pentagon to scale back annual joint military exercises with South Korea. In a social media post on Sunday, Trump said that the exercises, the latest of which began on Monday, are not only costly, but send a signal that is totally inappropriate and hostile to North Korea, which he said has been unthreatening and respectful during his time in the White House. He also said that South Korea had declined to help with the U.S.'s war against Iran.
7: It's correspondent Luke Garrett reporting. A Texas congressman is supporting an effort to remove local officials from office. Here's correspondent Willie Nelson.
11: Republican Congressman Keith Self is backing a petition to recall McKinney City Council members who approved a large new Islamic center. Self had previously urged the council to reject the project. Petition organizers say the vote reflects a broader loss of confidence in the officials' priorities and representation of residents. The move comes as Texas Republicans continue pushing back against what they see as a growing Islamic influence in public spaces. Willie Nelson, Washington.
7: And you'll find more on these stories at townhall.com.
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7: An 8-day halt of avocado imports from Mexico's main avocado-producing state has been lifted because of improved security in that area. We get the details from correspondent Donna Warder.
14: Orchard supervisor Jesus Mendez says the halt in production had an economic impact on both producers and workers. Michoacán is Mexico's main avocado-producing state and also a region where four cartels designated by the Trump administration as terrorist organizations operate. U.S. authorities fully lifted the restrictions after more Mexican troops were deployed in the region. Avocado producer Luis Manuel Soto says more troops bring more peace of mind because he says his life has repeatedly been threatened. He says, I think we can work more comfortably, do our jobs better, and hopefully they will continue providing security so that everyone in Michoacán can move forward. I'm Donna Warder.
7: You'll find breaking news and analysis at townhall.com. There appears to be support on Capitol Hill to keep our clocks the same time all year round. Here's correspondent Laura Winters.
15: The days of springing forward and falling back may soon be coming to an end. Lawmakers on Capitol Hill have heard from voters who clearly have had more than enough of changing the car clocks, microwaves, ovens, and watches twice a year. The House has voted to make daylight saving time permanent and end that twice a year irritating routine. President Trump also supports this.
7: That is Laura Winters reporting. More legal headaches for Meta. States are seeking extensive financial damages. It could, in theory, total as much as $1.4 trillion, plus dictate changes in how the company operates Facebook and Instagram. The lawsuit accuses the social media giant of contributing to a youth mental health crisis by knowingly and deliberately designing addictive features into its products. More on these stories at townhall.com.
16: few isolated thunderstorms about. If you're lucky enough, one overhead or nearby for some temporary cooling. Today's upper 90s with those feel-like temperatures about 110 to 113. Very dangerous. Take breaks. Stay hydrated. Stay indoors or out of the direct sunlight if you can. Hot early, still 90s through the mid-evening hours. Drop it off to lows tonight, about 80. Tomorrow, like today, we're back to the extreme heat. It's upper 90s and a chance of an isolated storm. That pattern is continuing Wednesday into the weekend, with a slightly higher chance of thunderstorms Saturday as well as Sunday. Things are in great shape for the Atlantic, the Gulf, and the Caribbean. Ralph Sanji, WGSO.
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0: Bless you for letting us be of service to you. Tell you what went on last night, give you our analysis of it for sure, but I also want to hear how it's impacting you where you are. I mentioned him several times. I have a clip here. This is Dr. Zudi Jasser, the American Islamic Forum for Democracy and candidate for Congress from Arizona's 4th District, saying,
1: it's nice to be with you. It's an honor to be here. My condolences, al-amr alak, as we say in Islam. And my grandfather, Zudi Jasser, also fought for freedom in Syria. I'm Dr. Zudi Jasser. I'm a proud, faithful Muslim. I love my faith, and I'm here in favor of the proposition because if there's one thing I leave you with today, we need tough love as Muslims. Tough love. As a Navy officer, I served 11 years in a country that gave me freedom to practice my faith like no Muslim-majority country ever has or did for my grandfather or my father who served under house arrest and had to escape Syria to come to the United States. I would only die for America. I've served also my family as a father, as a husband, and I can tell you as I raise my children to be good Muslims, I try to pray 5 times a day, I fast in Ramadan, I believe in our scripture and the authenticity of the Quran, but I also believe that Islam is a brand. And that brand globally has been corrupted, it has lost its way, and despite the denials and the misperceptions and the utopian vision of my colleague might be well-intended, but it defies reality of what is the bandwidth of Islam globally. Enough with participation trophies for democracy for Muslims. We are adults. We are not children that need a participation trophy for participating in democracy. Does Islam mean democracy? And if you believe that Islam, as it is today in 2024, not what it was, not what it can be, in 2024, if Islam is incompatible with democracy, if you love our brothers and sisters in Islam, you will vote that it is not compatible and you'll vote with the proposition.
0: This is him speaking to Oxford University, as you can hear, in 2024 on a resolution that they were working on to call on reformation within the Islamic faith. And you know, he has received more death threats than anyone not named Donald Trump in this country for his positions on that. So just wanted to share that, you know, there is the reformist movement in the United States that says, you know, there are things, and if you look at the Old Testament, there are things that aren't compatible with how we live in a free society. And you have to, and they have to, comply or not live in this country. Simple as that. Horrific shootings in the early hours of Sunday morning at Virginia State University. 5 people, 4 men, 1 woman were shot. 21-year-old was critically wounded within there. A 19-year-old is in custody for the shooting. He was found hiding in a closet inside one of the dormitories hours after the shooting. He's being held by authorities. They say there was an exchange of shots in the early hours of Saturday morning, and they're trying to find the other participants who fired to see if they were assailants or defenders. President Trump has asked Pete Hegseth, the Secretary of War, to substantially reduce, by the president's own words, upcoming American participation in the joint military exercises with South Korea that are held annually. Based on my very good relationship with Kim Jong-un, President Trump writes, of North Korea, I am not happy with the fact that the United States has long ago agreed to participate in these joint military exercises with South Korea. Jared Kushner is back from Egypt, where he met with leaders of Hamas, who have told him they are trying to demilitarize Gaza's Strip. They met for about 90 minutes, and a source there said it was a productive meeting. A leak from the Trump administration says that the president reached out to the leadership of Iran's Islamic Revolutionary Guard Corps to find out who it is they're supposed to be negotiating with, because after several weeks of frustrating attempts, one side saying one thing and another side saying another, they reached out to Barzani, president of Iraq's Kurdistan region, trusted by both the U.S. and the IRGC, to back-channel a conversation. Attorney General Todd Blanche says the Justice Department might ask the Supreme Court to intervene and get states to turn over their voter rolls in exchange for access to the U.S. Postal Service for mail-in balloting. In the wake of Friday's attack on a Sabbath service in New York City, Archbishop Ronald Hicks of the Catholic Church told his gathering, "As Catholics, we completely reject such acts and such hatred." And those are some of our first things this morning.
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15: On a need-to-know basis, because you need to know the first thing today.
16: For the 56 men who signed the Declaration of Independence and the 37 who signed the Constitution. And

0: Bob writes in, listening to us in, is it Portland? Is he on the Answer? We have several stations that go by the name The Answer. I think it's 9:30, The Answer, in Portland. But he writes in nonetheless and says, "Dear Mr. Thomas, so you say this Constitution protects us from radicals. How is that possible?" Well, it's called the Second Amendment. You have the right to keep and bear arms. It's, you know, we maybe in this industry, we spend too much time talking about the tyranny of a government, the tyranny of anyone. See something, do something. Our friends at Big Ridge Guns. It's not just about guns. It's about your right to defend yourself. But it has to wait for someone to expose their intentions. Because you can't have a free society without that. You have to, number one, as Adams pointed out, an inadequate form of government for an immoral society. 30 years ago, we started to unplug our kids from morality. Actually, probably more like 60 years ago, because the communists had already started to infiltrate our schools. And yes, communism is a secular tyranny, born of the idea that the government will do everything for you as long as you do everything for the government. And so we started to demoralize, take away those things that help us decide between right and wrong. So we tend to wind up capitulating with people who say, well, I'm poor, therefore it should be okay that I steal everything from you. So the answer to your question, Bob, is the Second Amendment gives you the right to defend yourself, but it has to come after somebody has exposed their threat to you. Let me get to, I think it was Clark who I heard on the other end of the line when we picked it up during the break. Good morning, Clark. Is that you?
1: Yes, sir.
0: How are you doing this Monday morning?
1: I'm all good. So the name of the station is The Answer, huh?
0: It's what, you know, several of them use them. I think they work with Salem. I think it's a Salem brand.
1: So back in your top 40 days, you should remember,
0: yeah,
1: Steve Miller told us that the question to everyone's answer is usually asked from within.
0: Now, remember that lyric.
1: I've been contemplating that for 40-something years. I still ain't figured it out. Maybe 50-something. Anyway, so Todd Blanche wants the Michigan voter rolls, and Michiganistan's Secretary of State doesn't want to give them up. Have I got this right so far?
0: And her claim is she doesn't have access to them. I'm not sure who does then.
1: Okay.
0: her imam, maybe. I don't know.
1: I'm going to solve that problem.
0: Okay.
1: Todd needs to call the Donald and say, yes, sir, could I get Xi Jinping's phone number from you for a minute? And just give Zing a call, because they stole the information on 220 million registered voters in the United States. Now, that's an interesting number, Joe, because if you take our government's number, the voter eligible population, multiply that by a registration rate of about 85%, China's got 17 million more registered voters than the United States could have. But 85% is a bit more optimistic than what we actually have. They're probably closer to 25 to 30 million more voters than we could possibly have.
0: Well, you also have
1: China made those numbers up. I think Michigan, Wisconsin, Nevada, Arizona, Georgia. Well, let's see. Oh, hey, wow. You want to know how corrupt Michiganistan's voter people are, Joe?
0: How corrupt? I'm going to play your Ed McMahon here. How corrupt are they?
1: If a toilet leaks in Georgia, it will necessitate they stop counting in Michigan.
0: Hi-oh!
1: That's how bad it is.
0: But here's the thing about China's list, and understand, you know, you brought this up several weeks ago, is how did China have more people than we do on our voter rolls? It's because they have also all the data from your social media, your TikTok downloads, your Facebook accounts, anything that's passed through a processor. Huawei, I'm sorry.
1: I think they just stole the state's voter rolls that the states don't want to give up to the federal government, is what I think.
0: Well, yeah, so you just say, hey, Chairman Xi, can you just Google search Michigan in your database and send us all those names?
1: Now, here's the thing. This is also the U.S. Postal Service can have access to these numbers. And, you know, the left is going to have a very interesting time here. Let's see. Is mail fraud a crime, Joe?
0: Yes.
1: Is the Postal Service tasked with ensuring that their system is not being used for fraud?
0: Yes.
1: Well, the left is going to have a hard time finding a judge that makes Boasberg look fair and balanced.
0: Yeah, but they'll just say, oh, it's politically motivated. That's their get-out-of-jail-free card, is they'll say,
1: yeah,
0: it's politically motivated, so on and so forth.
1: Okay, wait a minute. When flying the American flag is clear evidence that someone is a conservative, and the Postal Service ensuring there is not fraud mm-hmm. is politically motivated, we've gotten ourselves in a bad place.
0: Do you think? I think that's been the theme of this program. We are in the bad place. You know, there was that sitcom that was, you know, my wife and I actually enjoyed the old Ted Danson sitcom, The Good Place. And not spoilers for it. It was a bunch of horrible people who were supposedly accidentally allowed into heaven. When actually what it was found out was Ted Danson was one of the demons in charge of hell, and he decided a fun way to torment people was to make them think that they were supposed to be or accidentally deemed good. But you know, like those characters, we're pretending we're in the good place. We're pretending we're still in the good place of the U.S. Constitution. But since three generations of children have been raised without the list, thou shalt not steal, thou shalt not lie, thou shalt not commit adultery, thou shalt not murder. We're in a bad place, and we just think we're still in the good place.
1: So, have you ever been lost, Joe? What's the first thing you got to do if you're lost in order to get where you want to go?
0: You need your bearings. You need to figure out, you know, which way is north.
1: You have to find out where you are. Until you know where you are, you can't figure out how to get to where you want to go. So at least we know we're in the bad place.
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5: Louisiana Radio Network, I'm Jeff Palermo. One of the objectives of new LSU system president Dr. Wade Roos is to make the university system more accessible to more students. One way he's working to accomplish this is by creating a more connected system through its regional campuses.
6: We have a lot of students that come to the main campus, and it's too big. The classrooms are too big. It's a little overwhelming. They're able to retrench back to an Alexandria or a Eunice or a Shreveport or a New Orleans, and they find their place, and they're very, very happy.
5: Those regional campuses can also provide a good starting point for students. Louisiana Community and Technical College System President Richard Nelson has laid out a plan designed to meet Louisiana's growing workforce needs. Nelson says one of the initiatives is to provide more transparency to prospective students on the types of jobs they can get with an associate's degree by visiting their website.
7: Hey, look, this is what the salary is if you complete this program. This is how long it's going to take. This is the jobs, some of the companies that these people that graduate with this, you know, these credentials, where they go to work, you know, how much they make an hour.
5: LRN.
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20: 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We won't tell your HR director, but we might post it to your Grindr profile. First.

0: You know, we used to keep this around. This was early on in the Epstein saga. We kind of kept this song around for Epstein story intro. So we were out with Dr. Clark, who was asking in abstract about the line in here and other stuff going on to this morning. But if I must wax philosophical,
1: maybe with that knowledge we can work on getting to where we need to be. I don't know.
0: Generally, I would say up is the direction we should be going. If it still smells like fire and brimstone, that's not a sachet from the candle shop.
1: Well, I'm going to go ponder what Steve Miller meant when he said the question to everyone's answer is usually asked from within, and keep listening, okay?
0: Well, you do that, Doc. And I can help a little bit that too.

0: So first off, it's a confession of a devout Marxist, Steve Miller. It's making me crazy. Is that, you know, he is frustrated that, you know, your answers are different than his answers. And that he doesn't understand that. That's the angst that brings him to write that into the song of a poor soul who's left on Epstein Island with a crate of papaya and nobody to canoodle with. I guess Bill Clinton was in the hot tub and all the, you know, whatever, yes, allegedly. So the pain and suffering that Steve is admitting to there is that he doesn't understand that that is how it works, is that your questions are different than my questions and that our answers need to be different. And that's why there are different faiths. That's why the phrase endowed by their creator is such an important part of the American experience. Because the question to each of our answers is asked from within. And maybe, like, you know, Zudi Jasser was talking about, we played the clip of him from Oxford, talking about how, you know, like the Jewish faith and like the Catholic faith, reformations have had to happen as time has gone on. And there are those who look upon those as perversions. Each catechism is an affront to a conservative Catholic. Obviously not going to the Chicago White Sox Pope Leo Day game last week. Somehow giving up on its position that I've known you from the moment you were conceived is probably a place where people say, maybe you shouldn't be meeting in the middle on some of this stuff, like the defense of human life. And I have a Catholic answer to abortion. Don't have premarital sex and don't get married to people you don't want to stay married to. You can't say that on the radio. Why? It is a belief. I mean, I have to work hard to find divorce in my family and my wife's family. We have to go searching the nether reaches of our family trees to find divorces. Because in generally speaking, in my family, people waited till they were in their 30s to get married, even in the 60s. Know who you are before you partner with someone else. Simple little things. Don't marry the wrong people. Don't marry someone thinking, if it doesn't work out, I'll change horses in mid-race. No, don't get on the horse yet. Yeah, but sex. Yeah, sex is fun. But it has responsibility. Like most fun things do, they have responsibility. My dearest, bestest friend on the planet was raised by a battalion chief in the New York City Fire Department whose simple instructions on a Friday night upon, you know, arrival at home at some ungodly hour was a hangover is no reason to miss. Was it reason or excuse? I can't remember now. But he would always say to my friend Pete, a hangover is no excuse to miss work. Meaning that when the alarm goes off in my house, you're getting your ass out of bed and going to work. I don't care how late you were out the night before. A hangover is no excuse to miss work. You have responsibilities. You take care of those responsibilities despite whatever your irresponsibilities were the night before. Yes, Catholic too. Yes, very much Catholic. But you fight abortion by fighting unplanned pregnancies. I don't need the government to go out there and tell me, you know, because the government, being a populist concoction, doesn't have the intestinal fortitude to tell its citizens what to do. We don't live in that kind of government. And I don't think we want to. So you want to end abortion? Let's end unplanned pregnancies. That's what the Catholic Church should be doing. So I understand there are folks who've seen some of these, quote, reformations that have said, oh, it's just weakened things. But it is also an acknowledgement of faith that your sin is your sin. And I think the most important thing that America, the American government, the U.S. government has added to theology is the idea that your sin is a personal thing. And therefore, a decision you make and nobody else gets to tell you what or when or where. But as Adam said, we need to be a moral society. And if we're not going to be a moral society, then we're going to wind up being a theocracy. We're going to wind up becoming a tyranny of democracy, a tyranny of mob rule, a tyranny driven by the idea that 10 of your neighbors can get together, dictate to you how.
1: And despite the denials, perceptions, and the utopian vision of my colleague might be well intended, but it defies reality of what is the bandwidth of Islam globally. Enough with participation trophies for democracy for Muslims. We are adults. We are not children that need a participation trophy for participating in democracy. Does Islam mean democracy? And if you believe that Islam, as it is today in 2024, not what it was, not what it can be, in 2024, if Islam is incompatible with democracy, if you love our brothers and sisters in Islam, you will vote that it is not compatible and you vote with the proposition. I'm here to tell you that ultimately we must understand where Islam is. The people who are the establishment of our faith are corrupt, building cities in a desert instead of creating institutes of liberty. If you do a word cloud of liberty, freedom, and Islam, there's a lot of liberty and freedom being discussed around the world.
0: I didn't mind.
2: According to a new report from Discovery Education, 92% of students say that engaging lessons make school more fun, and more than 90% of educators said engagement is critical for student achievement. Student engagement is essential to achieve, measure, and sustain students' interest in the classroom. Although 63% of students agreed that students are highly engaged in school, only 45% of teachers and 51% of principals surveyed agreed with the same statement. Educators disagreed on the top indicators of engagement. 72% of teachers said asking thoughtful questions was the strongest indicator of student engagement, while 54% of superintendents rate performing well on assessments as a top engagement indicator. Also, two-thirds of students said they believed that AI could help them learn faster, yet fewer than half of teachers report using AI themselves to complete tasks. Visit discoveryeducation.com to learn more and view the full report.
3: Did you know that healthy arteries mess? Actually, three known gases. Hi, I'm Dr. Mitch, and nitric oxide is a gas that's readily made all day long to keep our arteries open by relaxing the blood vessel walls. By doing this, our circulation is increased, bringing blood, oxygen, part of your body. Both age and poor diet.
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0: Guilty as charged. You know, I was thinking Mac McDonald joins us, our intrepid sports reporter. You sent me that T-shirt, Sophie Points, with that picture. I've decided, you know, there's an old TV show. It's back on one of the comedy apps on my phone, and one of my kids was looking at it and said, is that Kate Hudson? We were watching Rowan and Martin's Laugh, and I said, no, that's not Kate Hudson. That's her mother, in 1970. You know, I've decided I want to bring back the Fickle Finger of Fate Award, but use Sophie's finger, and maybe every Friday, you and me, we can give somebody the finger. You know, somebody who has distinguished themselves in an indistinguished way that needs to be pointed out to the world.
21: And yesterday was Sophie's 30th birthday, by the way. The Fever won in overtime, they held a little birthday, gave her a small little handheld birthday cake with the number 30 on it. So, but she just continues to dominate. But, you know, speaking of the WNBA, that's where I'm going today, because a legend literally had her name and, you know, put in a ring of honor. Her jersey was retired. Many fans across the globe know the name. Diana Taurasi is the WNBA's all-time leading scorer. 10,646 points, if you're doing math today. 20-year career in Phoenix. Six-time Olympic gold medalist. The most in basketball history, a three-time WNBA champ, 11 All-Star appearances, 10 All-WNBA first-team nods. It just goes on and on and on. And then, of course, she played overseas. She won 6 EuroLeague titles and 7 Russian National League titles. So, I mean, don't they, you know.
0: Isn't she the logo? Isn't she the WNBA's version of Jerry West? Okay.
21: Yes, she is. And the teammates and coaches, you know, so many, there was just so much feedback over the last 24 hours about Diana Taurasi and the ultimate competitor, one of the best trash talkers ever, fearless leader. Very, very down to earth. She did the interview before the ceremony on Sunday, which was at halftime. And she did a really, really good interview about careers and about winning and about the fight. But anyway, careers definitely are built on, oh, you know what? Because we reconnected, I have to reconnect. And I'm going to reconnect.
0: I'm sorry.
21: No. I just caught it. So I'm
0: got
21: good.
0: A clip.
21: Okay, there we go. I have to see this yellow square. There we go. Anyway, careers are built on roller coaster rides.
1: And I'm not saying it was always an upward trajectory. There was a lot of ups and downs, which, you know, I think when you look back on your career, you just think it's all a bunch of really happy times and everything goes your way. But that's not reality and that's not life. And, you know, being in Phoenix for 20 years, I've been at the top of the mountain. I've been in the lowest of the valleys. And I've always figured out a way to get out of those places. And that's because of the people here.
21: You know, naturally a part of it, I'm getting ready to write Gino a letter. I have not talked to him in years. Just in years. And it goes back to the early 80s when he was at UVA, too. But anyway, getting back at UConn, she was a household name in 02, 39-0 the year with UConn. Wow. And then on Thursday, the city unveiled an updated street sign outside the Mortgage Matchup Center. It says 10-6-4-6, which are the points, Taurasi Way. It reflects her career point total, which is the highest, as I just said. And, you know, she makes the kind, there's nothing that's valued more than winning. It's just winning. You have to win. You truly want to be better than everyone else. And yes, you have to win. You have to win. But learning to work hard is a learned skill. I hope somebody, I follow this comment.
1: No one's born working hard. It's something that you, over time, you build and you add on to, or you chip away, you know, you chip away and it doesn't become part of your personality. And then when I got to Connecticut, that's when I was like, okay, this is what it means to play hard, to be a great teammate, to show up every single day, treat every possession, every drill like it's the last one. That's really where I learned that, like, okay, if there's no hard work, then there's really nothing.
21: No, I love it. So if there's not hard work, there's really nothing. Now, she's going to be more than likely part of the ownership group as far as the Phoenix Mercury. I'm surprised she doesn't want to coach, but to become an owner and go that route, you know, that can be awfully good as well. So anyway, great stuff from, you know, from Diana Taurasi, and a well-deserved honor. Yeah, I was watching the Fever game with, you know, the Atlanta Dream yesterday. And so anyway, it was one of those Sundays because Scottie Scheffler was cruising and I'm back and forth and wearing out the remote. So and Scottie, as part of his win yesterday, I'm going to talk more about this next hour, but it's his first win in 7 months. The first win with his newborn son, and it was punctuated by closing with a 466. He had the 61 on Friday. I mean, you know, just torched it. And he tied Tiger Woods for the second longest streak of consecutive seasons now with multiple wins on tour. So as the FedEx Championship moves on, 50 players go to St. Louis to the BMW. And then they'll make the cut for the Atlanta thing and the FedEx. So anyway, 50 players. Jordan Spieth, Keith Mitchell, Brian Harman, Shane Lowry, they failed to move on. So anyway, that's just the way it is.
0: Yeah,
21: so,
0: I mean, is there a look at, you know, now that I think the corpse of the LIV Tour is being,
21: we don't know what's going to happen with the LIV Tour.
0: But I mean, it really degraded a lot of these guys' skills in terms of tournament. Oh my gosh, listen to me.
21: Tournament play. Sure. No, I get it, because those guys, you know, they're playing in shorts. It's a member guest. You got music playing. You got team guys playing. You're making all this money. You'd have really no, you know, 10 events. You really have, there's no, yeah, there's just really no. And so Koepka wants to know why, when he made the move over, Koepka wants to know why he's pathetic. That was the word he used a week ago when he just played so bad. He goes, I'm pathetic. So in baseball, yeah. And now, because as I said, I love the dog days, and I love now what's going on with all the races and what's happening. The word was, and I had it in the overnight headlines, the word is that Aaron Judge is starting to play catch, and the Yankees are hoping that he comes back by September 15th, if that's going to happen. So the Rays were swept by the Orioles in St. Pete. Well, so the AL East is still going to be, you know, and Boston's trying to get it back too. But what up? Saturday, and I had this, I know, on the own Saturday, Joshua Baez, three home runs.
0: Wow.
21: Three home runs for the Cardinals. His first three at bats. Never been done in the majors. He came up from Memphis, and three home runs. First pitch, yard at Wrigley. And then he goes back to back. To back, the first major leaguer to ever do it. Oh, and then, by the way, Sunday, Ofer. You know, too much champagne on Saturday night.
0: That's what happens. Sunday. I mean, the Major League Baseball record book is full of people who did something on their first day that no one ever did, and then they're, you know, the next thing you know, they're hosting a sports card show in their hometown.
21: signing cards at a table. So anyway, yeah. All right, hey, have a good Monday. I got a lot going on today too, and I'll see you first thing in the morning, I promise.
0: 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That's what WIN is all about.
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1: News this hour at Town Hall. I'm Bob Agnew in Washington. The White House is ordering a major reduction in military drills with a key ally.
2: President Trump has directed the military to substantially reduce joint exercises with South Korea. The president said the annual drill sent a hostile signal to North Korea and noted his good relationship with Kim Jong-un. Trump also cited South Korea's refusal to join the U.S. effort regarding Iran. The order comes just as the large annual drills were set to begin. Willie Nelson, Washington.
1: The cleanup continues today on Hawaii's Big Island after a close brush with Hurricane Lala over the weekend. The storm did not make landfall nor cause any deaths, but it is blamed for sweeping about 100 homes off of their foundations. Lala weakened on Sunday to a tropical storm. Lawmakers from both political parties appear to be embracing the idea of ending daylight saving time.
3: President Trump supports keeping the time across the country the same all year long. On his Truth Social page, the president writes, "People are sick and tired of having to change their clocks twice a year. It is foolish, inconvenient, and in some cases, very costly."
1: That is correspondent Laura Winters reporting. Major indexes all struggling at the moment on Wall Street. Overall, those stocks have been hanging near their record heights in early trading.
4: I'm Alex Vega, and this is Markets in a Minute. U.S. stocks are drifting near their record highs on Wall Street. The S&P 500 slipped 0.1% in the first hour of trading Monday. It remains near its all-time high set on Thursday. The Dow dropped 174 points. That's about 0.3%. And the Nasdaq Composite was essentially flat. Oil prices are edging higher, helping push up Treasury yields. The yield on the 10-year Treasury rose to 4.7%. Wall Street has run to records in large part because profits are booming for big U.S. companies. Still to come this week are earning reports from big retailers including Home Depot, Target, and Walmart. I'm Alex Vega.
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1: Democratic Socialist candidates have been racking up big wins in Democrat primaries by claiming to represent working class Americans. But a closer look suggests the movement may be driven by a very different crowd, as correspondent Bernie Bennett reports.
6: A recent New York Times column notes that just 4% of DSA members hold working class jobs, while 80% of members over the age of 25 have college degrees. It also found that recent DSA-backed candidates perform stronger in highly educated counties, not working class areas. The group's agenda includes higher taxes on the wealthy, policies advancing transgender ideology, and defunding the police, positions critics argue are far removed from the priorities of many blue-collar voters.
1: And conservatives say the movement reflects affluent, educated liberals embracing policies they can afford while claiming to speak for many working-class Americans who cannot afford those policies. Breaking news at townhall.com.
7: Few isolated thunderstorms about. If you're lucky enough, one overhead or nearby for some temporary cooling. Today's upper 90s with those feel-like temperatures about 110 to 113. Very dangerous. Take breaks. Stay hydrated. Stay indoors or out of the direct sunlight if you can. Hot early. Still 90s through the mid-evening hours. Dropping off the lows tonight about 80. Tomorrow, like today, we're back to the extreme heat. It's upper 90s and a chance of an isolated storm. That pattern is continuing Wednesday into the weekend, with a slightly higher chance of thunderstorms Saturday as well as Sunday. Things are in great shape for the Atlantic, the Gulf, and the Caribbean. Ralph Sanji, WGSO.
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0: Well, hello everyone, it's time now for the food show. I'm Marianne Fitzmorris. It'd be great if you called and talked about food. I don't know if we have a bad connection, but can you hear that okay, Josh?
1: I can hear you.
0: Great, but okay. All right, it is the Monday edition of the food show. And let's talk about food. That's what we do. We've been doing it for 38 years. 556-9696 is the number. Let's see. I have really gotten into the deals that are all over town on both sides of the lake. On Friday, I went to lunch, and there was a lunch special. We went to Keith Young's. It was a lunch special that was $18. Now, these lunch deals are pretty common. I guess, I don't know where I first noticed it or who first did it, but when something looks successful, then of course it's copied. So they're all over town now. But I gotta say, this one really kind of blows me away. It is a lunch thing at Keith Young's. They've been doing it, I'd say probably 4 years. And it is a two-course lunch. It was, I think, $17, if that is to be believed. And I'm telling you, I had it several times, so yes. I feel like maybe they had dropped the price, but I don't think so. I think it was $17, and now it's $18. But what's on the menu is crazy. It was a two-course menu of soup or salad, and it's the soup of the day. This particular day, it was their vegetable beef soup. And then they had two entrees. They said Gulf fish, but it was not a Gulf fish. I don't like this new tendency to say Gulf fish. And it is a loosely interpreted thing.

I think I asked about a Gulf fish. I don't remember where it was recently. And they said, yeah, it's a Gulf fish, but it was from Mexico. So it is the Gulf. It is the Gulf. But this is not the Gulf. This is a North Atlantic fish, sable fish. Or it's called black cod. Black cod. And I've seen that there before. They like it there. And I can't say that I do like it, though. I can't say that I like it. It's okay. It's a very oily fish. And it was over there, very buttery, almondine green beans, which I have to say I do really like. But I don't know that I would get it again. I've gotten it probably there before, because I think that's the last time I saw it was there. And it was good. But I really liked the idea, you know. The $18 is like crazy. I think my daughter had a wedge salad and a baked potato. And I had this lunch special, and the bill was $44. I think she had tea also. I might have had a tea, too. I'm not sure. But, I mean, we can do that at a Mexican restaurant now. It was like $54 total. And this is crazy. Anyway, the other choice really was shocking. It was a Duroc pork chop, which is really high-quality stuff. So I was most impressed by that. That was $18 for two courses at Keith Young's at lunch. Now, there are deals like this all over town. I've gotten to where I'm kind of become obsessed with them. I saw one over at NOLA Picnic. It's kind of like everybody is just like throwing stuff out there. And this doesn't really celebrate. This one kind of celebrates the zip code of NOLA Picnic. It's $7.18. And it is a nice little plate of food. It's got like three little pimento cheese fritters. And it's got a chicken thigh panaed out with their crunchy crawfish boil, and then crusty batter. And then they have a salad of coleslaw and their potato salad. I mean, that is $7.18. If you couldn't go to a fast food place. So, I mean, they're out there. It's pretty good stuff, I got to say. But I enjoyed the lunch at Keith Young's very much. And now, you know, NOLA Picnic is considerably different than Keith Young's. It's kind of a glamorous environment. But if you can spend that little bit of money for two people at lunch at a place like that, that's pretty extraordinary, I would say. So, yes, it is more expensive to eat than in restaurants than it used to be. There's no question about that. But there are little pockets of, well, in my case, thrilling opportunities to do it for less still out there. 556-9696 is the number. Today is National Caramel Custard Day. And I don't, generally speaking, eat caramel custard. I got probably the best one I've had at Galatoire's a year ago, when we went to celebrate Tom on Father's Day. We went to a place that he would have liked, and there are places that he would have liked that we wouldn't have liked, so we didn't go there, but we went to one that we could all mutually like, and that would be Galatoire's. And so we had their caramel custard, which I

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1: I get misty just holding your hand.
2: All righty, 556-9696 is the number. Speaking of glamorous places, Bon-Ton Prime Rib would certainly qualify for that. It is located in the space that used to be a nice little neighborhood restaurant that went on for 100 years here, the Bon-Ton Cafe at the corner of Magazine and Natchez. But now, when the complimentary valet opens the door, you will see that it is a glamorous first-class steakhouse, with all that that implies. First of all, there are terrific steaks on the menu. They have a little nod to the old Bon-Ton Cafe with their Cajun menu, where you will find a Cajun steak and a whole Cajun fish. Also, crab cakes and crab meat au gratin, and something that is absolutely sensational. It is Bon-Ton oysters, which is oysters with crab meat on top and then melted butter and Parmesan on top of that. They have the signature item, which is prime rib. But this isn't prime rib like you've ever had it. This is prime rib. And that means it is marbled in addition to being tender, rare, juicy, and crusty on the outside. It will come to the table pushed by a waiter for whom service is a career. You know them because they look like that. They are wearing starched aprons and will be very friendly and attentive and guide you through a wonderful dining experience. This prime rib is served on a cart. It's pushed over to the table. And one of those waiters will have hot jus ready to pour for you, and the other one will have horseradish ready to grate. This is Bon-Ton Prime Rib, where the sides and desserts are shareable. The favorite side is the puffcorn casserole. That's my favorite side, anyway. They have a great broccoli dish, a wonderful spinach dish, crispy Brussels sprouts, crawfish mac and cheese, and it is the place, the home of the baked potato of my life, I would say. So good that Joan's son-in-law took one home, an extra one. I know you can't think that way about a baked potato, but it really is that good. The desserts, there's a couple of them. Joan's daughter-in-law loves the lemon pie. Tom and I had a butter cake that we split that was big enough for four people, but we polished it off. And then there's a chocolate dessert as well. This is Bon-Ton Prime Rib. They open at 5 o'clock every day. They're located at the corner of Magazine and Natchez. You can find out more about them by going to their web address, BT Prime Rib. That is also their Instagram and Facebook, BT Prime Rib. 556-9696 is the number. It'd be swell if you called and told me anything about food. I was reading about... it's too bad because there was something that is on the internet is out today, so I'm not on my computer. And it was a little, not a quiz, but it would be a quiz. I was looking forward to doing it today because it would be fun. It's about foods from different places, where the locals are so high on it that they insist that you try it. And I was going to ask people if they wanted to guess which places those were and what the food item was. And we will do that when I am on the internet because it was fun. But about caramel custard, let's see, Tom will have something to say about caramel custard, of course, because that was actually one of his very favorite desserts. Anything custardy. Tom had a thing, a theory, and I feel like it's pretty accurate. that desserts fall into three categories. There are the chocolate people for whom desserts are not dessert unless it's chocolate. That would be me and my daughter. And then there are the fruit people. And the third one, but if Tom was saying this, he would put custard first because Tom was a custard guy. So custard, fruit, and chocolate, which is how he would have listed it. I would list it as chocolate, custard, and fruit. But they really do kind of fall into those three categories. And so he loved caramel custard or creme brulee. And I don't know, I feel like you could put bread pudding, which between creme brulee and bread pudding, I think that all of Tom's desserts would have fallen into that category. But, I mean, it is a custard that makes bread pudding, so I guess that would go too, but not caramel custard is its own thing, of course. This would be like a flan is a loosely interpreted caramel custard, anything where you're doing custard. Those of us who are aficionados of the custard dessert group know that during the past 15 years or so, creme brulee has pushed caramel custard completely off most menus. That's a long fall for the second most common dessert in New Orleans restaurants after bread pudding. A few restaurants preserve creme caramel or cup custard, two other names for the same thing, from extinction. Fortunately, those are the older places like Galatoire's, whose definitive version is in no danger of ever disappearing. Here are the differences between caramel custard and creme brulee. The former is made with milk, the latter with cream. See, I didn't know these. The added milk fat in the cream prevents creme brulee from setting up. It should flow, even when chilled. See, I don't ever see creme brulee that flows. Caramel custard, on the other hand, sets up so well that the standard service is to just invert the cup it was baked in and let the evicted custard stand on its own. That's kind of like a flan. Tom says it does sag in the middle, though. The other difference is that the caramel aspect of custard is done by adding melted brown sugar to the cup before the custard goes in. A creme brulee is topped with sugar, which is then broiled until it melts and browns. Tom said he loves them both, but Mandino's is a favorite cup custard. If you are a Mandino's regular, I have never had their cup custard. If you could describe it, I would appreciate that. 556-9696, Deaf Dining Rule number 124. If a restaurant has caramel custard instead of creme brulee and it's well made, the place is more interested in flavor than in style. Well, Tom was all about substance rather than style. And I think that the trends in everything, really, but dining as well, have lent themselves more to style than substance over the last number of years. But I feel like creme brulee is a worthy dessert. It's beautiful, and it is fairly simple, but the basics are exactly the same. You have this custard underneath what Tom used to call a sheet of glass and was extremely vocal in cautioning people about that top layer where the sugar had been glazed, really. I mean, it just like it comes out in shards. Which is interesting that there aren't more injuries with creme brulee, because Tom said he had one that cut his lip pretty badly, so that's why he was freaked out about it. But it doesn't happen very much, because people would stop making it if they had a problem with their customers. But anyway, it's beautiful. And the only difference usually in creme brulee is whether or not it has a dollop of whipped cream with a mint leaf in it or not, whether it has raspberries and blueberries or just strawberries and blackberries, but it is a pretty basic formula for creme brulee. And it's good. I mean, I've had my share of creme brulee, but not so that's something I would get myself. So 556-9696 is the number. Today is the anniversary of Hurricane Camille. You know, it's interesting how hurricanes, which are a part of our heritage and our future and our present, have defined things for us. And it's not really surprising. I mean, we just heard about the Hurricane Lala out there in Hawaii, and they were talking about the damage that it did. And Camille, I remember, was 1969. And I remember driving over there with my family and seeing that the roads had been ripped up by floodwaters and winds, and they were literally separated, one piece was on top of another. So it was a terrible, terrible storm, but that was 1969, before things were the way they are now. And even a long time before Katrina, which was the next really, really lethal storm for this area. But it changes so much. Like, I remember Camille and going over there and seeing that everything had been leveled. And then it came back, and then it happened again for Katrina. But there were restaurants there that I don't remember. Let's see. The Friendship House was a Brennan restaurant. I'll never forget their jingle. It still plays in my head just saying the words Friendship House. But I remember where it was on the corner of the Gulf Road, and I don't know the other street, but I remember exactly where it was. And it had to have come back after Katrina. I'm not Katrina, but Camille, but maybe, I guess, I don't know what was there, because I didn't go very often. I was a kid, so I don't remember what it was. But I do remember before Katrina going to the Friendship House with Tom and the kids, and it ended with Katrina. So it's kind of a fact of life, I guess, that these things come and they go. And of course, we didn't have much with Camille, but Katrina was certainly ours. And then, you know, it was, Katrina was 15 years before Ida, but Ida was so powerful that it's now the one that we talk about. But things do go away. The West End with Katrina is still a heartbreaker. Every time I think about it, it's a heartbreaker. But I wonder, they were talking about revitalizing the area. I think we even had a call or two about that. And I love the idea. Romantically, I love the idea. But I wonder, well, you can never replace that vibe, that spirit, It's a different era. It's a totally different era. I mean, that was now 26 years ago. That's a long time. If it came back, I wonder what it would be. Yes, there could be restaurants out there, but how would they be? What would it be like? It's time now for the news from Louisiana Radio Network. It is 2:30. We will be back to talk some more about food right after this. Give us a call, 556-9696.
3: Louisiana Radio Network, I'm Andrew Greenstein. New LSU System President Dr. Wade Roos is working to create a more connected system by better integrating the regional campuses. Now, while many of those campuses have their own athletic departments, only the flagship campus in Baton Rouge has a football team, and Roos has put in a program to offer those students an opportunity to attend some of their games.
4: We got a student lottery for tickets. There's only one Tiger Stadium. We're all LSU. They get to come to that game. But if they're not, they're having watch parties at every campus.
3: For the first time in more than a decade, the LHSAA will hold cheer and dance team state championships. Louisiana High School Coaches Association Director Jessica Barber says they're giving cheer and dance teams a chance to compete on a championship stage.
5: I feel like bringing them back under the LHSAA, even though they won't be considered sanctioned, the respectful and the right thing to do.
3: The championships will take place November 30th and December 1st at the Lake Charles Event Center. LRN.
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0: When you're awake, the things you think come from the dreams you dream. Thought has wings, and lots of things are seldom what they seem.
2: All right, 556-9696 is the number. I'd love to hear from you about food. Whatever you would like to say, if you've read something about it, tried a new recipe, somebody invited you over to their house, and you had a great meal, you've gone out to a culinary, it's culinary time, and I'm telling you, folks, the culinary are good, really good this year. There are not duplicate menus that are not intentionally duplicate, but they just turn out to be. Like, I think it was last year, there were so many duck confits on the menu. I think I counted probably 30% of the menus had duck confits somewhere. And that is spoken from a person who loves duck confits. It was not a problem for me, but it was a little redundant, I thought. But now it is really diverse. The menus are diverse, and they're really, really delicious. I've had, maybe four now, which is odd for me to have, just dove into it quite like that, but I have. And I've really enjoyed the meals that I've had, both sides of the lake, both the Tammany Taste of Summer and the culinary. Great.
12: Marianne, I've got Nancy.
2: Nancy, all right, come on in. Hello.
16: Hi. Hi. I'm going to try to get through this, but I have a terrified beagle on my lap because the thunder is crazy over here. It hasn't started to rain, but it's crazy thunder.
2: Really? Yeah. It's sunny over here.
16: Yeah, it was drizzling a little bit when I was driving over by Airline Highway, but when I got home, it's just a whole lot of thunder. So I hope I get some water. I need some. Anyway, the beagle does not like the thunder. Sunday? Yes. We needed a kind of quick breakfast/brunch stop. My daughter was in town from Houston. She needed to catch a flight back by 3 o'clock, so we just... She said, last time I was here, I went with my friends to that place on Robert E. Lee or whatever the name of it is now. That's Softest Table. And I said, yeah, we'll go to that. So three of us stopped on over there. And it was pretty good. It's confusing. Like these people, the restaurants that have the online ordering, and then it's not accurate. Like certain days are different and people think they ordered and then they get there to pick it up and they haven't ordered. That was the situation with the lady in front of us. Because something about online is a lunch order, but on Sunday it's only brunch. It's not the lunch order. So anyway, I'm glad we didn't try to do that online. I know. It's also confusing. Can I just sit down and have a menu? So anyway, my husband, we ordered for him because he was confused. So we ordered him the bagel, and it's bagel and cream cheese and salmon and something else on top. I forgot, but that was pretty good. I mean, I thought it was very good. He thought it was just okay, but, you know, he ate half of it. And then we got a side of a baked sweet potato, which comes with whipped feta, which is a strange combination. He said, you know, the potato was fine, but he'd rather just have butter and cinnamon or something like that. The feta was a little bit of a strange combination on the sweet potato. Wait, say that again? You're breaking up.
2: You had breakfast? I mean, this was a breakfast?
16: No, it was strange because it was right after noon, and the menu said breakfast is from 8 to noon, or 10 to noon, whatever it was. And we said, can we still get breakfast? And he said, yeah, it's till 12. I mean, it's till 2 today because it's Sunday.
2: Okay.
16: So, I don't know. Yeah, that was supposedly either breakfast or brunch. I'm not sure. My daughter ordered the falafel. I don't know if it's considered a... platter or breakfast or what it is, but it was three pretty good sized balls of falafel with a big salad in the middle. I think more of like almost like a coleslaw salad. And she was very surprised when she cut into the falafel because it was, I mean, a bright day glow green on the inside. And she says, I eat falafel a lot. I have never seen this color. I said, well, I guess that's parsley. You know, she said, what makes it that color? But she said, well, it's delicious and it was really good. But she said, they usually like beige brown or something like that.
2: I get green. I mean, I don't get it, but I see green.
16: Yeah, I mean, this one was extremely green, but she said it was very delicious. I don't know if you sound like this on the radio, but I can't hear you. You're all broken up, so I'll just keep talking. I had the avocado toast. What? No. Not much. I mean, it might be my phone because there's thunder over here. Who knows? I got the avocado toast, which is something I really like, and theirs was good, except that on top of the avocado they put, I thought it was tomato, but after she read the menu, she said no, it was like red bell peppers on top of the avocado, and that was a good flavor, but they needed to drain it more because the liquid from that soaked through to the bread too much. the one you picked up. It's a pretty nice piece of toast. It's that brioche thick toast. It soaked up the water from the peppers a little too much. But other than that, the flavor was good, and they had a poached egg, of course, on top of it. So that was filling, and it was very good. So we had a good time. I mean, all of us were happy enough. And today, I really wanted a good burger and didn't want to drive to my favorite because it was too far away. So I went to 8020. This was my second time going there, which is on Airline and Labar, right next to Crumble. And the first time I went, there was a young lady who came in who was just so distressed because she had driven all the way there from Laplace just to get a shake because she heard they had the best shakes in town, and the shake machine was broken. And I remember she was just so upset. She did not want a hamburger. She didn't want anything. I said, you drove here from Laplace just for a shake? Oh. She said, yeah, because they're that good. I'm like, okay. So I never buy shakes, hardly ever. But today, since I was there, I said, well, let me taste the shake, you know, since it's famous or something. So I got vanilla bean shake. And I have to admit, it's a very good flavor. It doesn't taste like the usual just bland, watered down. And some of them just taste like watered down soft serve ice cream. This one actually tasted like vanilla bean. It was, you know, a strong flavor, not fake flavor tasting. I'm sure they don't stand there and scrape vanilla beans into it, but it tasted very good. And of course, the burger is good there. So that's it. That's my two reports. I did not do any more culinaries, although...
12: Go ahead.
16: I said I did not do a culinary because I was busy doing a one-year-old birthday party at my house this weekend, which, believe it or not, a three-hour party took the whole weekend. I mean, it was like an entire day for preparations and decorations and cooking and then another entire day for this party. And now today, it's actually 3 days because today's the day when you go around trying to clip everything and find random cups and towels and, you know, hair clips and things all over your house. So, that's what I did all weekend. So I didn't go out to a real restaurant this weekend because I was otherwise occupied.
12: Well, that's good enough. As you know, I will take it all. So why did no one have the bereka at Softa's?
16: I don't know. Tell me again, what's a bereka?
12: It's a big, long thing.
16: Oh. Well, maybe that's
12: why.
16: With
12: sesame seeds on it.
16: Oh.
12: Oh, it's so good. So incredibly good.
16: Well, is it like bread with stuffing or something in it?
12: It's a spanakopita.
16: So like spinach stuff like that in it?
12: Flaky pastry with feta and spinach in it.
16: Okay.
12: It's so good. Oh, my gosh, it's so good.
16: Oh, I'll tell you the truth. I did not see that menu, so maybe we had the wrong menu. Maybe
12: well,
16: that's not on the Sunday.
12: The menu. I can't imagine.
16: Maybe it's not on the Sunday thing. I don't know. I don't know. The whole menu thing was confusing. And I want to add that at 8020 or 2080? 8020, huh?
12: 8020.
16: The burger place. The first time I went, it was one of those order at the kiosk, scan the code, figure out what you're doing, call the IT person to get a burger. Well, obviously, they figured out that this was not their clientele. And so there is a young lady at the door now, at the register, taking your order as you come in, and she does everything for you, and you tap the card, and happy. So, yeah, that's much better.
12: You know, it might come to the point where the younger generations don't mind living like the Jetsons, but I do. And as long as we're around, they're going to have, you know, people complaining about that. So, anyway, and it's too bad to think that we're going to come to the point where everyone's comfortable with that, but I feel like that's probably true. Anyway.
16: Yeah, and I mean, as usual, the thing comes up of how much tip you want to give, you know, and I'm just, you know, push the button as usual, and I'm thinking, why am I tipping somebody? So standing at a register and I have to pick up my own order and clear off my own tray on my way out. I just just do it because it comes up on the screen.
2: Did you tip him or not?
16: Yeah.
2: But did you tip him or not?
16: Yes, I did. Because you feel so bad putting no tip. I don't want to give no tip, but really, other than pushing the button for me, you know, nobody brought it to my table. Nobody picked it up from my table. But still, you know, those little people are working hard for minimum wage, so I don't mind. I don't mind giving them a tip.
2: Okay. Good. All right. Well, I think the sentiment about that has evolved considerably since the first time the iPad was slipped in your face. I would say, when was that? Like the magic 10 years ago?
16: No, I don't think it's been that long. No, I think more like 5 or 6 at the most.
2: You know, I think it started about 10 years ago, but the pressure to tip was considerably more about 5 years ago. I would say 5 years ago, it got to the point where you just had to do it. But it's been around for a while. I think it's been around for a while. Anyway. All righty. Always appreciated. Thank you very much. Talk to you.
16: You're welcome. Bye-bye.
2: We'll take a break and be back for the food show after this.
0: The Crescent City Steakhouse has been a favorite since the first time I discovered it on Mardi Gras Day. 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
1: When you're awake, the things you think come from the dreams you dream. Thought has wings, and lots of things are never what they seem.
2: 556-9696 is the number. The Mary Ann Fitzmaurice. This is the food show. Let's go to Darren.
17: Hey.
2: Hey.
17: How's it going?
2: It's going. How about with you?
17: It's good. It's sad. My son left today to go back to Ole Miss after a tremendously full summer and a really good summer.
2: Oh.
17: A good summer of fun, travel, food. And, yep, so now it's eerily quiet, Marianne.
2: Yeah.
17: You know.
2: My heart is breaking for you. I know how that feeling is. Actually, I don't know how that feeling. I've never done that. But, you know, my son was in boarding school for high school.
17: You've got a son that lives in a different state.
2: Absolutely.
17: Yep.
2: Absolutely.
17: Yep, so it's, but I was calling you.
2: I listened to your report about dining with your family, and they're so full of heart and love that I get swept up in, and I've never met any of you personally. So it really, I would imagine, hurts even more, and I'm sorry.
17: Yeah.
2: Anyway.
17: Well, and
2: I'm gonna be sorry to not hear the reports about you dining with them.
17: It I'll share with you Saturday, obviously the Saints preseason game. We fried fish. The fish was fabulous. We fried catfish and black drum. And then we also I got a dozen and a half medium large crabs from Captain Sid's, which are always fantastic. Always. And I also got a pound of boiled shrimp just because Kim would prefer that as opposed to peeling crabs. And a stuffed artichoke. It was all so good. He also started his barbecue again, which I think has really taken off. I think he sold out. Well, he sold out of, by the time I picked up my order that I had ordered in advance, he had hardly nothing left. I think all he had left was some small crabs. So, which I'm happy for him. He does a really, he does a really good business, you know, for a traditional seafood place in Bucktown. He really does.
12: Yeah.
17: But so we did that. And then Kim surprised us yesterday morning, and we had been wanting to go forever, have never been. She made reservations for the three of us, and we went to Jordan River Steamer.
12: Oh, yeah? Have you ever been there?
17: Never. And Marianne, it was fantastic. I mean, it really
12: was. It's an
17: was.
12: Interesting place. Really interesting
17: yeah,
12: place.
17: You know, when you're a New Orleanian, a Louisianian, you're always like, it was really good. We started with a hot crab dip, which was to die for. I mean, I think I could have eaten the entire just portion of that. It was so well done and loaded with jumbo lump. Really good.
12: Mm-hmm.
17: And Julian and I ordered the red snapper, which is maybe one of the best hollandaise sauces I've ever had in my entire life. Jumbo lump. And then the way they prepared the red snapper, they encrust it in potato and sear it. And it's got a little bit of a crunchiness to the outside, but it was just beautifully moist inside.
12: That
17: and it was
12: good.
17: Really, oh, Marianne, it was, I'll have to send Patty the pictures. It was unbelievably good. I mean, we both destroyed it, for lack of better ways to say it. And that was paired with asparagus and potatoes, like these little crusty potatoes. And then Kim, you know, they're also, it's noted that they're known for their steaks. Kim ordered mm-hmm. the petite filet, which comes with two sides. Kim said it was so flavorful, but this was the unique thing. Every steak there comes with an entire piece of bone marrow.
12: Mm.
17: And you scoop that if you want and put it on top of your steak. We were so pleased with the meal. I mean, it's a little pricey, but that's okay.
12: I think it's really pricey. I mean, yeah. I made a note of that. It's very pricey. I think it's cool. I think it's good. I think it's definitely an experience. But I feel like it's a little pricey.
17: Well, I can tell. So the snapper was 48. Snapper was 48, Marianne. The petite filet was 35. Hot crab dip was 20. So,
12: that's not bad.
17: Outrageous.
12: Yeah.
17: You know, not outrageous, enjoyed it.
12: It was, I find it such an interesting place. Like, you have to really hunt for it a little bit. And it's on the water, but it's like a, what is it? It's on like a neighborhood. It's like a.
17: Yeah, I think that is the Jordan River.
12: It's like a ditch.
17: Yeah, it's a beautiful. Like we sat on the window portion, which overlooks the river. And I mean, it was absolutely beautiful.
12: And then, of course, nice.
17: I mean, what did we do? We capped it off by driving an additional 8 miles because we were not about to go that far and we're going to Buc-ee's. Yep. So Buc-ee's
12: okay.
17: For the win. And then we made our way home. But it was, you know what was nice about that? It's what we need again when you could go to West End and sit and overlook the water. I mean, of course, we've got that with Landry's and Blue Crab, but not really on the lake. It's on the canal leading to the lake, but we need that. There's no reason for us not to have that.
2: Yeah. Yeah.
18: I mean, we really do.
2: But it's not going to be the same, though, Darren. You know that if it did come back, and was it you that told me they were going to come back?
18: Yeah. Oh, it's coming back. I mean, it's all in the works. Now, what will it come back as?
2: Yeah.
18: I guess we'll wait and see. You know, will there be the, you know, could we see
2: but
18: some...
2: It won't look like that.
18: Yeah, I know. Well, I know, but could we see some miraculous, like...
2: There's not a taste for camp-like buildings out there. I don't think there is, you know? I mean...
18: Well, that circular area where Braunings was, it's just empty land.
2: Yeah.
18: That's where they're going, or at least I think they're going. But you know, even when you go to Landry's and you sit outside on that water, or if you do that at Blue Crab, it's just a different feel. It's a nice, relaxing feel.
2: It is. It totally is. I love it up there.
18: You know, there's something to be said about that.
2: Absolutely. But it's going to be interesting to see how it comes out. Like, I was really sad for the ground patty and all of its legion of regular fans, that this vibe could never be replaced. And they haven't replaced it. But it's very popular, and it's an interesting, different vibe, but it goes on in the same fever that it did before, and I'm just so happy for them, you know?
18: Yep.
2: It's like I don't think people really remember the old one like they would have if it had turned up in a spiffy new building, you know what I mean?
18: Yep, no, I mean, I agree with you. So it'll be interesting, but it's nice when you can maybe jump in the car. You know, we don't do it as much anymore, but, you know, at least once a year, we'll take a ride to Spars. We'll take a ride to Middendorf's, the original, the one that's
2: Right. The original is definitely the one to go to.
18: Yeah, off of 55. You know, those things, we'll come across and go to Chimes. You know, those things are relaxing. They're enjoyable. And it's nice when the food is, you know, it doesn't have to be great, but as long as it's good. And so anyway, and then.
2: Have you been to the Anchor on Tafanta? Have you been to the Anchor?
18: No, I have not.
2: Over here. You have to do that one too.
18: I need to explore the North Shore more. I just, you know, I've not done it, but I need to. And I think too now that it's back to Kim and I, we'll, you know, we've got a couple of places that we'd like to go to. We've already made reservations, which is fun. So I think December 11th, we're going to celebrate all of our fall birthdays at Mr. John's, which I'm super excited about. So, but anyway,
2: have you heard?
18: Were you out the whole week week?
2: No.
18: Oh, okay.
2: No, why?
18: Well, I kind of listened a little bit, but not much at the beginning of the week because I thought you were out of town. And
2: I was
18: I was just busy with work, but I'm happy that I'm back to listening to you. Plus, things were a little hectic, so at any rate.
2: Well, you had your own thing going with Julie leading, but I did the show on Monday. Tuesday, I was traveling, and then I was there Wednesday, Thursday, Friday.
18: And then you know what? I'll tell you this too. I'll have to do a little report for you. We're going for Halloween night. Ole Miss is playing Auburn. We're going to be up there with a tailgate, and the entire thing is catered from one of the restaurants up there. So, up in Oxford. So, All righty, my friend.
2: Okay.
18: Talk to you soon.
2: All right, take care. Thanks
18: Bye.
2: For calling, Darren. Bye-bye.
18: Bye-bye.
2: All right, we are heading up to the news from Town Hall. On the other side, we will be back to talk some more about food, as we always do here at Stop and Day in New Orleans. So call us and tell us what you have to say about it. Marianne Fitzmaurice, this is The Food Show, WGSO New Orleans. We will be right back to talk some more after this. And I might even find that little quiz. At 3 o'clock, we'll be back.
19: News this hour at Town Hall. I'm Bob Agnew in Washington. President Trump is now asking the Pentagon to reduce military exercises that the U.S. conducts with South Korea every year. Here's correspondent Laura Winters.
20: President Trump taking to his Truth Social page, stating he has instructed Secretary of War Pete Hegseth to substantially reduce the military drills we do with that country. The president saying, based on my very good relationship with Kim Jong-un of North Korea, I am not happy with the fact the U.S. has long ago agreed to participate in joint military exercises with South Korea. These exercises are not only costly, but send a signal that is totally inappropriate and hostile to a country that, as long as Donald J. Trump has been president, has been unthreatening and respectful.
19: That is correspondent Laura Winters reporting. Authorities have lifted a U.S. security alert that had halted avocado exports from Michoacan, that is Mexico's main avocado-producing state. The alert had left about 200,000 workers in limbo in that region while the military set up increased security measures. By the weekend, orchards and packing plants were back in operation, and U.S. inspectors had returned to carry out their certifications. Lala has skirted Hawaii's Big Island. Here's correspondent Donna Warder.
21: Lala skirted Hawaii's Big Island without making landfall as a hurricane, and now it's weakened to a tropical storm. But hurricane specialist Larry Kelly of the National Hurricane Center says Lala is still punishing the Big Island and drenching several of Hawaii's other islands.
22: Rainfall totals in excess of 30 inches have been reported on the eastern side of the island, of the Big Island, and damaging winds as well.
21: Tropical storm conditions have spread westward from Maui to Oahu and Kauai. Governor Josh Green says more than 60,000 households are without power. Three hospitals have switched to generator power. There's a search and rescue mission after flash floods swept several occupied homes off their foundations.
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19: Of the thousands of lawsuits Meta faces over child safety on its platforms, none may be more consequential than one going to trial this week in California.
26: States are seeking extensive financial damages that could, in theory, total as much as $1.4 trillion, plus changes in how the company operates Facebook and Instagram. The lawsuit accuses the social media giant of contributing to a youth mental health crisis by knowingly and deliberately designing addictive features. The trial in federal court in Oakland features four states as plaintiffs: California, Colorado, Kentucky, and New Jersey. Rich Thomason reporting.
19: Well, there's a good sign for some high-tech companies right now. Google's parent company, Alphabet. Berkshire Hathaway is increasing its stake in the corporation, also boosting its holdings in home builders. The company also continued to pare its stake in financial companies. Breaking news at townhall.com.
27: Another hot day. It's going to be more to come throughout the week. Won't be till the weekend. We'll see an increasing chance of showers and a little less hot conditions. So like today, tomorrow we're headed back to about upper 90s. We've got a warm night ahead. It's hot early on. We'll start a muggy, warm morning, about 80. Through the day, only isolated, if any, thunderstorm activity midday into the afternoon. And it's upper 90s, feeling like we're back into the 100 teens in a few spots. Not much change going on. Almost a carbon copy each day, Wednesday, Thursday, Friday. Looking down to the tropics, things are in great shape for the Atlantic, the Gulf, and the Caribbean. Ralph Sanji, WGSO.
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0: That sounds terrible, Josh. Is that... Can you hear that? On your end, or is that just me?
1: Coming through fine now.
0: Okay. Alrighty, we are back. I'm Marianne Fitzmaurice. This is The Food Show. I am on the phone today, even though I am at home. The internet is out, and that will be interesting. Anyway, I made a couple of calls to AT&T this morning and foolishly asked them to call me back. I should have just stayed on the phone, but it was going to be like an hour and a half. And then they never did call me back. So then I called again. I was on for like 20 minutes waiting because this time I said, don't call me back. I'm just going to wait. And then I picked up the phone. I had it down. I picked it up and disconnected it. So we'll have to start the process tomorrow. But I will go over to my daughter's house to do the show. I couldn't do today. 556-9696 is the number. It'd be great if you called and talked about food. We do that. We talk about food every day. We've been talking about food for 38 years now. I like to talk about what Tom has written in his almanac, mainly because those of you who have been listening to the show for this long may not necessarily be familiar with the fact that before there was a food show, there was a pretty luminous amount of writing, all of which is really kind of cool stuff. So we go through the almanac in case you want to call. I'll always take the call, but in the meantime, here we are. Back to the hurricane, the winds were exceeding 200 miles per hour, it is said, because the instruments were destroyed, but no one's sure. It did less damage overall than Hurricane Katrina. I did not know that. Its wind field was compact compared with the monstrous size of Katrina. By coincidence, the most famous movie with a terrible storm and its plot premiered 30 years to the day before Camille. The tornado in The Wizard of Oz turned Dorothy's world upside down. That no longer seems so far-fetched to us here in New Orleans. Tom said, for the entire time I knew him, that what was going to happen with Katrina did, in fact, or that what did happen with Katrina, he had been saying would happen at some point. And I just kind of rolled my eyes because he was always big on hurricanes. And I never really paid much attention to them until Ida, when I was here with Tom, which makes it considerably different. So he actually was prescient with that. And I will never forget how prescient that was. 556-9696 is the number. I didn't know Sean Penn ever lived here. He was born today in 1960 during the hurricane aftermath. He was involved in a number of rescues of stranded people who must have thought they were dreaming when Sean Penn showed up to save them. Gosh, the post-Katrina, and I mean immediately post-Katrina, as of day after, was definitely...

definitely a surreal time, I would say. One tweet by from Mae West, whose birthday it is today. She was born in 1892. She was ahead of her time in her attitudes about just about everything. She uttered quotably on a few matters that concern us here. She said, "I never worry about diets. The only carrots that interest me are the number you get in a diamond." She said, "Too much of a good thing is wonderful. And between two evils, I always pick the one I haven't had before or never tried before." Quite an adventurer, it seems like. A woman named Hazel Bishop was a chemist, and she invented a lipstick that would remain on the lips far longer than previous formulations. It was advertised as being kissable because it wouldn't leave a mark on the kissee's lips or cheek or whatever. Hazel Bishop's name became a major cosmetic brand, but the side effect of her invention was that no dishwashing machine yet produced could get that lipstick off the wine glass. I know we talked about this once before, and we may even have talked about it either with Tom or with a restaurateur, because I find it fascinating. It used to be where you would, not all the time, but more often than I'm sure any restaurateur would have liked, and certainly any diner would have liked, that you had a glass that had someone else's lipstick imprint on it. And that's disappeared. Kind of like there's two things in the dining world, I'm sure there are more, but two come to mind right now, that are no longer a scourge, and I have no explanation for why not for either of them. Stan, if you're listening, call in and tell us about how dishwashing has improved, because you don't see lipsticks prints on glasses anymore. And it was far too common an occurrence. But the lipstick, and somehow or another, restaurants have become much better at frying food. In the days of the old West End, like I was just talking about with Darren, I mean, I don't remember this like it was yesterday, because, of course, it wasn't yesterday, but I don't remember food that was fried, and we certainly eat a lot of fried food here, fried fish, fried French fries with fried fish. It used to be where it was not terribly uncommon to get fish that was not greasy, but not the kind of crispy, greaseless, perfect fried foods that you see now. It's extremely rare, in my experience, to get food that is at all greasy. That happened to me last Thursday, Wednesday or Thursday, when I went to Pigeon and Whale. It wasn't the tempura battered fish, although tempura, I think, holds more than the other kind. But the dumplings, I was looking at a picture when I posted them in the article in the newsletter. They were pretty greasy, and I didn't care for them at all. But it's really rare to find food coming to the table that is greasy now. It's all

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2: I won't dance, don't ask me. I won't dance, don't ask me. I won't dance, madame, with you.
0: Okie dokie, let's go to AWG. Come on in.
3: Man, that guy sure can sing. Doggone it.
0: Yeah.
3: No, really, he's got a beautiful singing voice.
0: He does. He does have a really beautiful singing voice. He does. Yeah.
3: Yep. Yep. Hey, so I did a culinary this weekend.
0: Okay.
3: Went to a restaurant called Chaumont.
0: Yes. Mm-hmm.
3: Chaumant.
0: Yes. This is in the old MoFo
3: Avenue.
0: Yeah. Mm-hmm.
3: Yeah. You know, I don't want to diss MoFo, but I thought the food was really good, but it did not agree with me at all.
0: What did you have? Because have you been there before?
3: To where? Chaumont?
0: Oh, you're talking about MoFo's food did not agree with you. Okay.
3: MoFo. Okay. MoFo did okay. not agree with me.
0: Mm-hmm.
3: And it's interesting because I was making a comment. I went with a friend of mine. And I'd been there a few times, and it just never occurred to me. Then one day, my daughter said, Dad, I went, my other daughter that doesn't come with us because she's married and got kids, and she says, Dad, I went to MoFo. Do you like that place? I said, yeah, I think it's pretty good. She says, man, the food just upset my stomach so bad. I said, wait a minute. It upsets my stomach, too. But anyhow, we shouldn't be dissing on a restaurant like that. But
0: it's gone, so it doesn't matter. Yeah.
3: I mean, it was great, but it just something there. It just maybe a spice or a seasoning or something. But
0: definitely some unusual spices for us. Go ahead.
3: Yeah, and that's probably what it was, kind of spice or whatever. So yes, and to answer your question about Chaumont, I've been to Chaumont a couple of times, and I love the place. I think it's great.
0: Mm-hmm.
3: Have you been?
0: What'd you have? Yes, I have. Twice. Mm-hmm.
3: We got three culinaries, and man, I left out of it. Well, first of all, I left out of there really full because it was just I don't know. It was just a fair amount of food. It wasn't like too much, but it was very filling of what we got. So mm-hmm. I'm just going to go down the line of the three things that we got because there were three of us. We got the lamb meatballs. Which mm-hmm. I really like lamb, and I like lamb meatballs, and it had kind of like that that Middle Eastern kind of seasoning to me, and I don't know what all was in it, but man, they were delicious. And then we had another appetizer, which was shishito peppers. Have you ever had shishito peppers?
0: Yes, I have. I think
3: I
0: it's
3: really
0: one
3: like
0: of those,
3: things.
0: I think it's one of those hip ingredients that I don't understand. But anyway, go ahead.
3: Why do you not understand it? I mean, you could eat like a bell pepper or you could eat, you know, mm-hmm. another type of pepper. But I love them. I think they're delicious, especially the way that that this restaurant prepared them. They were in a sunflower tahini, had lemon in it, porcino mushrooms, and cured fish roe.
0: Mm-hmm.
3: They were so succulent and I don't know. I guess what's that word? Armani or no? What is it?
0: Umami.
3: Inami?
0: Umami.
3: Umami. Yeah.
0: Umami. Mm-hmm.
3: I don't know. Man, they were just really good, and it was a gigantic portion, too. It was almost too many, to be honest with you.
0: Mm-hmm.
3: But they were very yummy. And then last but not least, we had a fried Brussels sprout salad.
0: Mm-hmm.
3: And in there they had lima beans, golden raisins, sourdough croutons, some cardamom yogurt, and it was an apple cider vinaigrette. That was, you know, that was just knock your socks off. I love Brussels sprouts anyway, but that that might be the best Brussels sprout dish I've ever had.
0: Really?
3: Oh, yeah.
0: Well, there are lots of Brussels sprout dishes out there. That's saying something.
3: Yeah, yeah. I order them any if they're on the menu, I order them because I just really like them. I make it up from when I was a kid that I didn't eat anything, and I would never eat anything like that. Never, ever. So I'm just making up for lost time.
0: Well, you have plenty of opportunity. They're all over. Yeah, go ahead.
3: Oh, yeah. Yep, yep. And then, so moving on to the second course, we had a glazed pork loin chop. This thing was huge. It was like a double-cut pork chop. It was probably almost 2 inches thick. It was cooked perfectly. I told him I wanted it 145 degrees. I don't know if that resonated with him, but it was cooked perfectly. And it had like a base of, I'm reading, okay, what it was in it. Caramelized okra, corn, mushrooms, Nardello peppers, which I have no idea what that is, and chili marita. Chili marita. Mm-hmm. It was really delicious. So that was one of the dishes that we had. Then the other dish that we had was called, and this is kind of a play on the old mofo, but they had the FOMO. The FOMO. Yeah, I know.
0: That was spelled FOMO or PHOMO?
3: PHOMO.
0: Oh, okay.
3: How clever, huh? Yeah. So it was a star anise braised beef short ribs with rice grits and a bean sprout salad and a sunny egg on top. Man, that dish was knock your socks off. So delicious. Well, I guess every dish that we had there was really, really good. Even the last one, which was an octopus bolognese. Now, my wife, she always gets octopus anywhere that we go if it's on the menu. And I don't think this was her favorite, but I really enjoyed it. It had squid ink, which a lot of people don't much care for that, and then a salsa verde. It was delicious. It was really, really good.
0: Were they busy?
3: I'd go back. Were they busy? Yeah.
0: Mm-hmm. Mm-hmm.
3: Yes, they were busy. Interesting. I'm glad you asked that because I almost forgot to mention it. So I asked our server, a fellow by the name of Blaine, who was really, really good.
0: Mm-hmm.
3: I asked him, I said, so how is this culinary? Is it helping you all? He said, let me tell you something. The week before culinary, you would be the only person in the restaurant on a Friday night. And I know. Think of that. And he said, since culinary started, they've been packed almost continuously. And, you know, we look at it, okay? I think I forget what it was, $58, I think it's the mag. Oh, this whole thing was $47.
0: Mm-hmm.
3: It was $47. Let me tell you real quick about the desserts, and then I'll move on to what I wanted to say. So we had a banana chocolate tiramisu, which was really good, yummy. It was almost, it had mascarpone in it, which was really good, and there was a lot of mascarpone, which I like, and enough espresso. That was delicious. And then I had spring berry and Meyer lemon curd with beignets. So the beignets were on top, and then on top of the spring berries and Meyer lemon curd.
0: Okay.
3: And then we also had a... what was the last thing we got? Oh, it was a cherry apricot mostarda peanut biscotti. That was yummy too. But that was my least favorite.
0: Mm-hmm.
3: But anyhow, getting back to the culinary and the amount of people there, I looked at cost, like if you just kind of got like just what you wanted, and while it is a bargain to a degree, you might say maybe you're getting a dessert or half a dessert for free,
0: mm-hmm.
3: but it's done enough to propel these, you know, people to show up to these restaurants.
0: Right,
3: because you are getting a little bit of a deal, and God forbid, man, they really need it in these, you know, doldrums of the summer.
0: Mm-hmm. Yep, it is. I was surprised. I've asked a couple of chefs about culinary, and they all said the same thing. It's really helpful. So, I don't know. It's worked very well for me. I have gone to several of them, and that is the only thing I'll be eating this month, culinary, because there are great menus out there, and it's done exactly what it was designed to do. Bring me in the door, and then the restaurants take over, and it's their job to get you back. And I have had great meals at several of them where I would definitely go back. So,
3: well, put Tremont. Hey, if you're listening, everybody, put Tremont on your list. It's a really, really great restaurant. And it's convenient. It's right there where Mofo used to be, City Park Avenue, kind of right where, I guess, what's the other street that runs into it? I don't know. City Park by Delgado, right across from Delgado.
0: It's so, in the space, you know, that was the old Mofo. Most people know that
3: right,
0: one.
3: Right.
0: Hey, how's the space across the parking lot going in its renovation? The old Burger.
3: My wife walked out of the restaurant right when we were done because she was kind of cold, and she walked over there. But they had brown paper on the building, and I don't know. I guess we'll give it a try, but. It looks so chain-like, and mm-hmm. I'm sure it's a chain. I'm sure it's got to be, but if not, it just reeks of chain, which I'm not a fan of these chain type places. I mean, I'll go, but it's down on the list.
0: Is the name up yet?
3: It's called. Let me think. Like Flavor, F-L-A-Y-V-O-R, maybe, or F-L-A-Y-V-A, Flavor. Okay. I don't know what it is. I hadn't Googled it, but I don't know what they're going to be doing there.
0: It's Leah Chase's grandson's place.
3: Oh, really?
0: Mm-hmm. Yeah.
3: We're talking about the place that was the old Burger King, right?
0: Yeah.
3: Okay.
0: Mm-hmm.
3: All right. Well, anyway, try. I kind of like the name, but it just reeks of, I don't know, it just looks chain-like to me, and I don't know. But now, since you told me it's Leah Chase's grandson, you know, I'm all about local. You know, I try to eat local and... I'll give it a try.
0: Yeah, he's cute.
3: Interesting. Interesting thing about these culinary. So we're sitting there eating, stuffing ourselves, and my daughter and wife, they're Googling. Oh, hey, okay, all right. Let's book Commanders. So we've got Commanders booked, which is probably going to be a really great deal. And then we also booked. There's a place over in on the West Bank. The name is escaping me. It's
0: on the West
3: like Bank. General Meyer? General Meyer, maybe?
0: Oh, yeah, St. Marie. Is it St. Marie? St. Clair. St. Clair.
3: St. Clair, yes. Yeah. They wanted to go
0: there. You got to hold on.
3: All right, hold on.
0: You can either hold or go, but the news
3: no,
0: went for
3: I
0: no
3: make
0: one.
3: A point.
0: It is 3. Okay, so hold on. It's 3:30. It's time now for the Louisiana Radio Network News We will be back on the other side to talk more culinary with AWG.
4: Louisiana Radio Network, I'm Jeff Palermo. Construction continues on Meta's $50 billion AI data center in Richland Parish, aiming to be fully operational by 2030. Entergy Vice President of Business Operations Laura Beauchamp says the tech giant's investment is already paying off locally.
5: Tremendous amount of jobs happening both in the construction, food service, the community colleges, the local university in Monroe.
4: ULM's construction management enrollment has increased 37%. For the first time in over a decade, the LHSAA will hold cheer and dance team state championships. Louisiana High School Coaches Association Director Jessica Barber says the 2026 championships are expected to feature more than 100 cheer and dance teams. She says the level of interest among the spirit community is amazing.
6: There's a level of respect that the coaches are feeling, and I think it's probably trickled down to their athletes.
4: The 2026 High School Cheer and Dance Championships will take place November 30th and December 1st in Lake Charles, LRN.
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2: I'll take Manhattan, the Bronx, and Staten Island, too.
0: All right, let's go back to AWG, who has a point to make.
3: Yes, so we did book a reservation at St. Clair.
0: Mm-hmm.
3: The only problem is that they require a $25 hold fee. And this is going to be a one and done for AWG, because now my wife wanted to do it, so we did it. I just don't like that. I don't like that at all. If I was in New York City, okay, I get it. And I don't know. It's just, who do they think they are?
0: Okay, well, they think they are a media darling, which they are. And that's why it's there. It is, I think that you will enjoy going there. It's a very cool place. I've talked about it before. Have you ever heard me rant about it before on the radio?
3: Not really. I mean, I've heard it mentioned, but I hadn't really paid that much attention because I had really no interest in going. But mm-hmm. Go ahead, fill me in, because now okay. I've got a reservation.
0: Okay. It's a really cool place. It is a gigantic property. It's acres and acres on the river that used to be a point of embarkation during some war for immigrants. And they were processed in the house where you'll be having dinner. It was like a medical facility. It's a plantation house, really. And there are outer buildings that were other parts of this government property. They did a renovation that is just fabulous on this building, adding a wraparound porch that is terrific. It's a place that would be a great place to go on a balmy October evening. It's terrific. As far as the menu goes, I'm just going to tell you about my experience there. This is how much of a media darling they are, and this is why they can do what they're doing. I'm sitting there, and I'm by myself, and everybody else, the place is full, and everybody is ooing and eyeing and cooing and rhapsodizing over how fabulous it is, because, of course, they're supposed to, because that's what they've been told to do. I'm not saying it wasn't fine. It was fine, okay? I had a crab cake in front of me that I had paid, I think it was like $37, and it was fine. It was a fine crab cake. But I looked at it, and I thought to myself, you know, I would much rather have the one at Mr. B's, where if you touch it, the jumbo lumps start falling out, rather than what I have here, which is a fine crab cake. But the one at Mr. B's was $32, and the one here was $37, and it was, if B's was a 10, I would say this was a 7, okay? But it doesn't matter, because the media has talked them up so much that people will go and rhapsodize about it. And, you know, to be fair to the people that were in there, I'll bet you none of them have had the Mr. B's crab cake, because it's a totally different clientele. So it is, to me, worth it to go to the place, because I just thought it was super cool. I don't ever need to go back and eat the food, but it was really an interesting place. And I would not have gone otherwise. So make that
3: good.
0: Your...
3: I can go and be seen.
0: One and done.
3: Yeah. Hey, who owns it and who operates it?
0: The two ladies who own the Mosquito Supper Club, which is another very hip place that I'm sure your daughter knows about.
3: Mm-hmm.
0: Yep.
3: Okay.
0: That's it.
3: All right.
0: That's,
3: well,
0: that's
3: I'm looking forward to it. I will give you a review on that when we do it.
0: Yeah. When is that? When are you going?
3: I don't know. I've got two of them booked. I think we're doing Commanders on Thursday. I don't know when this one is.
0: Okay. Well, I look forward to hearing about it. There's 2 weeks left of culinary, folks. Get out there and do it. I'm going to go to a few myself. All right. Take care.
3: Yeah, but don't forget it extends one more month with your buddy over there at Trinas. Don't forget
0: that. It does, and it also extends into September, halfway into September, with

0: Social media is what drives a lot of this interest in the hipper, newer restaurants. And some of them are actually pretty good. I mean, I think St. Clair is a pretty good restaurant, but it's not a restaurant that I would gravitate to because it's not my thing, number one, and I've already done it. But I am glad that I did it. I wasn't disappointed or, or mad about being sucked into it. I was actually, I would never have gone if I didn't do what I'm doing. You know, if I was just a regular diner, I would not have gone. But I'm glad I did go because I did not know anything about that place. And it was fascinating, really fascinating to be there. 556-9696 is the number. I want to tell you about Blue Plate Mayonnaise. Blue Plate Mayonnaise is our mayonnaise. It has been around since 1927. It's made simply with oil, vinegar, and egg yolks. That is the European way. Most mayonnaises are made in this country anyway with the whole egg. And it is a richer, creamier, denser, more delicious, more spreadable condiment because it is made that European way with just the egg yolks. It has also won taste test for that recipe and the nickname The Good Stuff. Blue Plate Mayonnaise is in just about all the poor boys around town, the little finger sandwiches we take to the beach in these last waning weeks of the summer. On the Creole tomato sandwiches, if you make them, if you grew up with them, surely it was Blue Plate Mayonnaise because generations of New Orleanians grew up loving Blue Plate Mayonnaise. Your grandma used it, your mom, you, the neighbors, friends, everybody uses Blue Plate Mayonnaise. It's our mayonnaise since 1927. It's the good stuff. 556-9696 is the number. I also want to tell you about Sophie's, Sophie's of River Ridge. Sophie's is a great little place, absolutely terrific place. It is brought to you by the folks that brought us Porter and Luke's, and I love Porter and Luke's because Porter and Luke's is a comfortable environment with really comfortable comfort food, delicious comfort food. That's exactly what you will find at Sophie's. Sophie's is located out there in River Ridge, right there where Little Farms runs into Jefferson Highway. They are just a little bit west of the light there. It is all the great stuff that you know from Porter and Luke's. It's where I will find my favorite club sandwich anywhere. They have fried seafood that is terrific. They have a platter of catfish, of wild-caught Gulf oysters. They have fried shrimp. Those are served with fries. They have eggplant Sophie, which is a signature dish. It's three medallions of fried eggplant over angel hair pasta with a crawfish and cream sauce. They have flatbreads at Sophie's. They have a terrific buffalata flatbread, wonderful buffalata flatbread. They have a grilled chicken and an Italian flatbread, which is made with prosciutto and dates, ricotta, mozzarella, and fresh arugula, as well as olive oil and a fig glaze. They have great shareables. I love their hot blue crab dip. They have great fried onion rings. They're not the big ones or the little ones. They're kind of medium. Tuna poke, the West Indies crab salad, burrata with pesto, and meatballs and ricotta. For entrees, they have grilled fish of the day, charbroiled salmon, the pecan-crusted fresh fish that eggplant Sophie is a signature, 8-ounce prime filet, the meatballs and pasta, chicken parm with pasta, and veal parm with pasta. Salads, they have a little menu for salads. They have a house salad, a Caesar, and a wedge. They have a shrimp and avocado salad, but they have the signature triple wedge, which is three wedges of iceberg, not full size, but smaller, One is covered with shrimp remoulade, another with crab meat ravigotte, and the third with fried oysters and blue cheese. All the dressings for the salads are homemade. Sophie's also has a kids menu with the usual things on it, the fried shrimp, the hamburger, the fried chicken, and not fried chicken, but chicken tenders and fries, meatballs and pasta, and buttered pasta. They have a soup every day and a gumbo every day. Sophie's is open now every single day. They have added brunch to their lineup. And the bottomless mimosas on Saturday start at noon. They go to 3. It's brunch bottomless mimosas. And then they open again at 5 and go to 10 on Saturday. On Sunday, the bottomless mimosa brunch starts at 11 and ends at 3. Sophie's is open on weekdays, Monday and Tuesday, 5 to 9, Wednesday and Thursday, 11 to 5, and Friday, 11 to 10. This is Sophie's of River Ridge. Check out their culinary. They are doing culinary as well. They are located at 10316 Jefferson Highway. To find out more about them, you can go to, you can call them on the phone at 504-943-7799. Sophie's of River Ridge. That is their web address. Sophie's of River Ridge. We will be back with more of the food show after this.
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0: All righty, 556-9696 is the number. I also want to mention the culinary at the Pelican Club. I have talked a million times about how the Pelican Club is my favorite. It is, first of all, one of our favorite restaurants, period. The Pelican Club has been around for 36 years now, and they have been excellent since day one. They are located in the French Quarter, as you know, at 312 Exchange Place, and they have done culinary differently than everybody else for all of these years. The Pelican Club does not a one or two choice or even a three choice per course offering. You can get anything from the entire Pelican Club menu as part of your culinary. You craft your own menu using their menu. Whether it is the whole crispy fish or the Pelican Club baked oysters, or the seafood martini, or the pound lobster, any of those things, you can get the herb-crusted rack of lamb, which is absolutely killer. Any of those things, plus any of their six desserts, you can get, craft your own menu using their menu all by yourself. You decide what you're going to eat. There are a couple of upcharges, but it's three courses for $58, just about the entire menu. You can do three courses for $58. You can add a soup for $8. They have three of those. You can get the bread service. I insist that you get the bread service. It's wonderful. It is house-made focaccia. Comes to the table warm in a basket wrapped in a white linen napkin. And there is salted butter alongside it. It's fantastically good. Love this menu. Love this idea. This is our favorite, always has been, of the culinaries. It's the Pelican Club. They are validating parking across the street at the Monteleone for $6, like 50 steps from the front door of the restaurant. If you don't like to go to the French Quarter, this will make it easy for you. They are not open every day. They are open Wednesday through Sunday. So So make your reservations now for the weekend. You can call them at 504-523-1504. This is the Pelican Club Culinary, 523-1504. They're located 312 Exchange Place. Don't miss this one, folks. I tell you that every year. I hope you listen to me. It's terrific. 556-9696 is the number. I would love it if you call and talk about food. That's what we do. We do food here. Well, we don't do food, but we talk about the food everyone else has done for us and how much we either like it or not so much. I would like somebody to call me and tell me if they see lipstick on their glass in restaurants anymore. I think someone did comment on the difference in the way food is fried now. Those are the two things that I thought were rather egregious things at restaurants that are no longer applicable because I don't know why, but I know it isn't. That's lipstick on the glass and the kind of wilted, maybe slightly greasy fried foods that used to be kind of commonplace, but certainly are not anymore. What's to drink by from Ambrose Beer, one of Tom's most off, well, one of the things most quoted by Tom from the Devil's Dictionary. Custard is a detestable substance produced by a malevolent conspiracy of the hen, the cow, and the cook. Yeah, Tom says, I guess he was a chocolate lover. Well, I don't want to really have anything to do with that guy. I mean, anything in common with that guy, so hope he's not a chocolate lover, because I definitely am. Edible dictionary word is ashta. It is a Lebanese word, a sweet pastry cream used to top or fill dessert pastries, notably phyllo. Properly, the word refers to the filling itself, but in restaurants, it's come to mean the finished pastry. The recipe for ashta is distinctive, using a two-step process that mixes whole milk or half and half with soaked crustless white bread and cornstarch. This is cooked for a while, then beaten until it gets fluffy. A sugar syrup flavored with rose water is also part of the recipe, spooned over the finished part as well as being incorporated into the cream. It's a great dessert, one that usually wows people trying it for the first time. Josh, I got a question for you in these waning minutes of the show. I don't think you've been on with me since I went to Koshan and had their charcuterie plate. Have you, Board?
3: The charcuterie plate. I had not in a very, very long time.
0: Yeah, so you haven't been to Koshan in a while. All right, so let me ask you, as a regular eater of such things, is it more common than not that a charcuterie board is chosen by them or you?
3: Oh, by them, for sure.
0: Okay, so you don't get to use what's on the charcuterie board. Like, you don't order things to put on the board.
3: No, I think that would make the appeal of your restaurant that you have a certain kind that you go for.
0: That what? I'm sorry, that what?
3: The restaurant set theirs and they rotate items. So, like, that's the reason why you go back there. It's like, oh, they changed it again.
0: Okay. Well, I mean, you know, a restaurant like that has quite a significant number of meats to put on a board, and so you could craft it yourself by saying you want this, this, this, and this. Like, you know, it's like go down these lines and you know at Chipotle you put this on this, this, this, but you don't get everything. You get what you like.
3: But so then you end up not trying something new.
0: Yeah, well, that's not really up for the restaurant to decide. That's for me to decide, in my view, anyway. So you get to choose whatever you want to choose if you want to choose it. But if you don't want to choose it, then you wind up with stuff that you don't really want to eat. So I assume you've had pork belly on these boards, huh?
3: Yeah.
0: And you like it when you get it?
3: Yeah, there's stuff on the boards that I would have never known about previously, so I try new stuff per how the restaurant builds them.
0: Yeah, well, you know, for an adventuresome eater, the waiter and the diner can have a conversation about that, and the waiter can assess the diner's adventuresome span and do it accordingly. But I got this Koshan board. I'm trying to think. There's like 6 items on it. And they weren't, you know, really wild stuff. But I didn't want to eat the pork belly. It looked like raw bacon to me. I didn't care for it at all. And it just sat there because there were, you know, probably 6 pieces of it. And it was, you know, wasted, essentially. And there was another one on that board also that I didn't care for. And I just thought, you know, I would have eaten the ham, or I would have eaten some of these other things, but I didn't want 2 of the 6 items that were on the board. So that's probably why I don't get a charcuterie. But I didn't know if it was a common thing that the diner gets no input on what's on the board or not. So that is the going way. You go in there and you're just sort of, you know, for the chef. It's like they used to say, feed me to the chef. So it's like a feed me for, not deli meats, but salumi. So that's standard. I didn't know that. That's why I was asking you. Okay, so that explains why I don't usually get charcuterie boards, but that's not really why. I mean, I just felt like I wanted to do this charcuterie board because I'd seen it on the website looking for something else. I thought, yeah, that was really good, but then none of the things that were on it came to me on the board that I ordered, and so it was kind of like, oh, never mind. Anyway, so I don't. I do them if I know what's on there. And I really like looking at what's on there, but this was not the way I was looking for it to go down. I was with someone, and neither one of us really wanted it. So we had 2 that just sat there, or maybe even 3. I don't remember. Anyway, all right, that is it for the show. I'm Marianne Fitzmorris. This is The Food Show, and we are heading toward the news from Town Hall. I want to tell you about nomenu.com, N-O-M-E-N-U.com. That is where you'll find Tom's 53 years' worth of work. There's some 700 recipes there, a list of open restaurants, restaurant reviews, there's dining diaries, although I have moved the dining diary over to our Instagram page, at the New Orleans Menu. I would love for you to follow us there. I don't post every single day, but I would say 5 times a week. And it is just very much like Tom's Dining Diary, which is just a little blurb about where I ate and what I ate at the New Orleans Menu. We also have a newsletter that comes out twice a month. You can sign up for it on the front page, top right-hand side of nomenu.com. That is where the more interesting and consequential restaurant reviews can, it's not really a review, but reports can be found. We have one coming out today, in fact. You can sign up. It's the price of a latte, and you get 2 of them a month. So if you want to hear about the newer places, you will have to subscribe. I do post things on the free side, nomenu.com. There is something new up there from when we went to check out the new Zia that had opened at Clearview and found out a couple of interesting things that we did not know before. I will post there probably 3 times a week. I'd love it if you tell a friend about the show. It's nothing of great import, but it is the gay. We love food. Tapa Gay has always been food in New Orleans, and we love to talk about something and tell our friends about where we went, and then they will go and see about what we talked about and then call back. And that is how we just keep the whole thing going and going and going. So after kind of scratching their head for a couple of shows, they'll come back and say, oh, you know what? That was fun. It was nothing. No one's screaming at each other or anything like that that you hear on the radio. It's just about pleasure. And pleasure is getting harder and harder to come by, I would say. So tell a friend about the show, and they will be grateful for it. If you do go to our Instagram page, you will see a link at the bio there. It is for the NorthShoreCommunityFoundation.org. That is where we're collecting funds for scholarships in Tom's name. Please pay to that, because I know you enjoyed Tom for a long time. WGSO New Orleans, time for the news, 4 o'clock.
4: News this hour at Town Hall. I'm Bob Agnew in Washington. Hurricane Lala weakened on Sunday to a mere tropical storm after raking Hawaii without making landfall over the weekend. It's heavy rain to wind strong enough, though, to sweep about 100 homes off their foundations on the Big Island. Hawaii County Mayor Kima Alameda says the good news is that the storm left nobody dead.
5: Now 65,000 people don't have electric. I mean, all of this devastation. And right now, there's no reports of storm-related fatalities.
4: Two paramedics did have to be rescued themselves after their vehicles were swept away by floodwaters. The Trump administration is applauding Border Patrol as some amazing stats are released.
6: White House Press Secretary Karoline Leavitt taking to her Truth Social page, alerting to the incredible numbers at our southern border with Mexico. She writes, daily apprehensions at the border are down 94%. Compared to former President Joe Biden's administration, and are at the lowest level seen in 30 years.
4: The Democrat Socialists of America quietly building a network now of activists to try and influence unions that are central to the Democrat Party. Here's correspondent Bernie Bennett.
7: The organization's plan encourages young socialists to select jobs where they can either unionize or join existing unions and move them further to the left. While most Americans are aware of DSA-backed office holders Alexandria Ocasio-Cortez and Zohran Mamdani, the strategy of placing members in unions may actually yield more important dividends for the organization's long-term goals. From 2018 to 2021, the Young Democrat Socialists of America adopted a, quote, rank-and-file strategy as a national priority. The YDSA added that it was organizing members to enter strategic industries such as logistics, education, and healthcare. Bernie Bennett, Washington.
4: It was a rough day on Wall Street for investors. The Dow Jones Industrial Average lost 272 points. The NASDAQ was off by 84. More of these stories at Town Hall.
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4: The U.S. Justice Department's internal watchdog is reviewing a practice by federal law enforcement to allow fentanyl to hit the streets to build bigger trafficking cases.
9: Current and former agents with the U.S. Drug Enforcement Administration say that when federal law enforcement knows of drug shipments but allows them to go into communities so they can build a bigger case against traffickers, it's gambling with public safety and may violate Justice Department rules. It comes less than 2 months after an Associated Press investigation found that DEA agents repeatedly monitored but did not seize major shipments of fentanyl in New Mexico between 2023 and 2025. The White House last year designated the synthetic opioid a weapon of mass destruction. Donna Warder, Washington.
4: There appears to be a bipartisan support on Capitol Hill to get rid of daylight saving time. President Trump supports keeping the time across the country the same all year long. 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
10: Another hot day, and it's going to be more to come throughout the week. Won't be till the weekend we'll see increasing chances of showers and a little less hot conditions. So like today, tomorrow we're headed back to about upper 90s. We've got a warm night ahead. It's hot early on. We'll start a muggy, warm morning, about 80. Through the day, only isolated, if any, thunderstorm activity midday into the afternoon. And it's upper 90s, feeling like we're back into the 100 teens in a few spots. Not much change going on. Almost a carbon copy each day, Wednesday, Thursday, Friday. Looking down to the tropics, things are in great shape for the Atlantic, the Gulf, and the Caribbean. Ralph Sanji, WGSO.
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13: Reluctantly crouched at the starting line, engines pumping and thumping in time. The green light flashes, the flags go up, churning and burning, they yearn for the cup. They deftly maneuver.
14: Okay, guess what? It's Monday again, right? Damn, I hate when that happens. I hate when Monday happens again. But, you know, on Monday, I'm on the radio, so you guys can listen to me and, yeah, can do all that. So anyway, how was your weekend? Mine was pretty good. Josh, how was your weekend? Do you mind telling us? Hello?
3: Work.
14: Oh, you had to work all weekend? What'd you do, Josh?
3: I was at the Saints preseason game.
14: Oh, okay. So do you work every game?
3: Yes, ma'am.
14: You like it?
3: Yeah. Yeah, it's fun.
14: Do you want to hear about a very interesting job I had during the Saints game for a couple of years? It's really interesting. Do you mind listening to me, Josh?
3: Go for it.
14: Okay, so for about 15 years, hold on, I got to fix my mic. It was in an uncomfortable position. Okay, for about 15 years, I had this job where I was a secret shopper at fine dining restaurants, hotels, and the Saints games. Do y'all want to hear about that? Okay, well, I'm going to tell you. Okay, so what I used to do, I started out as a secret shopper, and I worked for this company called Management Consultant Group. Not sure if they're still open or not. I started out where, so every month they'd send me a list of open, you know, quote unquote shops that were available. And the way that it would work was I would go into one of these restaurants incognito. I would make, you know, a reservation. I'd have to take, you know, notes on how easy that reservation was to make. They, at, you know, at the time, they wanted you to call in, okay? So I'd have to get the person's name. I'd have to get the time. I'd have to say what they said. And then I would basically have to write about everything that happened. Like if the waiter farted, I had to add that to the report. I mean, everything that happened and timestamp it. So, sorry, my throat is kind of, you know, always, but it was a great job. I loved it. I loved it. I loved it. I loved it. I did it for about 15 years with that one group. And toward the end of my reign as secret shopper, because really I did like, I did go up in the ranks. Now, this is not a job that really paid. So I would get paid, I don't know, $15 or $20 to write the report. But then I would, okay, so like if we went to one, I'm not going to mention the names of the restaurants, but there were a bunch of them in the French Quarter, all the fine dining, that type of thing. So so if it were lunch, they'd give me $90 to spend. I'd have to get an appetizer, an entree, and a dessert to share with my guest. They preferred you to bring a guest with you so you could, you know, review the food, the service, all that stuff. And then, you know, how long it took to get the check and did I see anybody stealing? And it was, I didn't really see anyone stealing when it was lunchtime, but I tell you what I did see. I saw a lot of stealing during the dinner time, because at dinner I would have to sit at the bar for 30 minutes. So they, instead of giving me $90, they'd give me $125, which was generous. But I had to sit at the bar for 30 minutes and observe everything that happened and write it down. So that's what made it kind of, whenever there was a bar shop, I was like, ugh, do I really want to do all that? Because, you know, it's a lot. It's a lot to be at a fine dining restaurant in the quarter and get there at, like, I don't know, 6:30 before my meal, sit at, hang out at the bar, record everything. I saw so many bartenders steal because they always wanted us to pay cash at the bar. So, okay, Josh, you ready for the Saints story? Because, boy, this is a humdinger. Okay, the Saints. I got a call from the guy that owned the company because, I was like one of the most senior shoppers they had. And he said, look, I have this new project. We are going to evaluate center plate. Is that, Josh, do you know if center plate is still kind of the one that does all the food at the games?
3: Yeah, they do the catering for the suites and stuff.

0: Okay, well, Center Plate also did like the bars, you know, outside in Champion Square. They had bars out there. My boss would come to my house and bring me like $2,000 in cash the day of the game. Because I had to do like 10 bar shops, two of which were in Champion Square. And then I had to go in the dome, and it would tell me exactly which bars I had to go to. So we would have to enter the dome through the employee entrance. Josh, do you know where that is? Do you have to enter through the employee entrance?
1: Yeah, I know where it is.
0: Okay, so we would go in through the employee entrance, okay, and you know, security and all that stuff, and go up to these bars, get, you know, try to get the name of the bartender. They were supposed to have on a name tag, okay? So I didn't have a ticket to the game, but we'd go in through the employee entrances, and that's how we'd get in. We didn't have a seat, okay? So, like, if we got everything done before the game was over, we could, you know, on the losing weekend, the weeks or whatever, go and just grab a seat because people had left, or if it wasn't sold out, it wasn't a problem. But we would hang out in like, I don't know, certain level of the dome was like the where the suites were. I don't know. But it was pretty interesting because, you know, being somebody that doesn't drink, because I really don't drink, I would have to order all these giant drinks. And you know, you had to watch the pour of the alcohol to make sure they weren't giving you any more alcohol than that was in that little jigger, okay? And they were supposed to ring you up on a register for every single drink, right? Because that would only make sense. Let me tell you what happened in Champions. Is it Champion Square or Championship Square? Champion
1: Champions.
0: Square. Okay. So we had just gotten there, my guest and I. And we had to go to this first bar in Champion Square, and it was so crowded. So, you know, I'm 4'11". So that means I can't see over anybody's back. So I'm in line, and I can't even see what's in front of me, what's behind me. It was packed. So we get up there, and I had to order drinks with alcohol, like poured in a glass, like not beers. I had to watch them making the drinks. I had to make sure they rang it up on the thing. And my boss was like, "Listen, if you see anybody stealing, you need to call me immediately because that person will be fired that minute." I was like, "Holy mackerel." So it was like my first time. I was nervous, you know? I mean, this was a whole new thing for me. I walk up, I order a Bloody Mary, and this waitress, first of all, she was rude. Second of all, she was writing down what people were ordering with a pencil in a notebook, which I'd never seen before. And I was like, okay, I don't know what she's doing, but I know she's probably doing something. She's probably doing a fireable offense because, you know, I didn't see a register, but I did see a cash drawer. And she was the only one behind that bar with a notebook. I still don't know what she was doing. Somehow, I think she was trying to keep her own set of inventory, like at the end of the night, to make things look like even, you know? So we're about to go to commercial. I'm going to tell you how this story goes after we come back, because boy, I got to tell you. I really thought she was gonna punch me in my face. I really did. And I'm so glad that my ex-husband, need to come up with a name for him this week. He was with me. So it was good to have a man with me when, you know, something like this happens anyway. Okay, y'all, hang out with us this hour. Thank you for joining us. See you after the commercial.

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7: I climbed across the mountain tops. Swam all across.
8: Oh, sure. If it's okay, though, I'd rather not say like my first and last name.
9: Okay. Hey, guys, I'm back. And guess what? We are going to have a special guest on as soon as I finish telling my story about the Saints game. Her name is Rachel. And we're kind of like, you know, we kind of do the same thing, but we kind of don't. And she does eBay Live and these live broadcasts that I'm just so enamored with. So, Josh, in a few minutes, I'm going to give you her number. I'll text you her number, Josh. Can you call her as soon as I'm done with the Saints, talking about the Saints game?
10: Okay.
9: Okay. All right, Rachel. We'll call you in a minute. Okay, bye.
8: Okay.
9: Okay, everybody can hear you. Okay, we'll call you in a minute. Okay, bye. Okay, I'm sorry. Okay, so let me finish telling y'all what happens about the game, okay? So I'm in line, order the Bloody Mary. She does some weird thing with a notebook and pencil, and she's writing stuff down. And she says, would you like to upgrade to, like, the jumbo size of the Bloody Mary? It's an additional, I don't know, $7 or whatever it was. And my answer to that was supposed to be yes. So I said yes. Well, guess what? I gave her a $100 bill, ordered two drinks, and she didn't give me the proper change. Like, she owed me $50 plus. She gave me like $10 back and just assumed I was drunk. And I said, where is the rest of the money, my change? And she goes, you gave me a 50. I said, oh, no, lady, I did not give you a 50. I gave you a $100 bill. So then we start going at it, and I'm like, okay, I got to step away from this. So I have to, you know, I'm just like, I'm not getting anywhere with this. So I left. But I called my boss. Guess what happened? Within 10 minutes, somebody who worked for Center Plate went and pulled her butt from behind the bar. She was fired. She was like gone that day. And guess what? The guy who fired her, he took the notebook with him, which I thought was great. So anyway, okay. So listen, I'm going to, Josh, I'm going to go ahead and send you a number. And she didn't want her name, her last name, but that's okay because you know what? I don't even think I know her last name. So she does what I do. So I'm going to share her contact. Let's see. Don't know how to do this. Okay. All right, Josh, I'm going to just send you a text. Let's see. Josh from work. I actually know two Joshes. Okay, Josh, work. Okay, Josh, can you give, her name's Rachel. Can you go ahead and give her a call? Josh?
10: I'm working on it.
9: Okay. I thought, oh, God, can the station hear me? Okay. He's giving her a call. Let's see.
10: All right, I've got her now.
9: All right, Rachel, you there?
11: I'm there. Hi.
9: How you doing?
11: I'm doing A-okay. How about you?
9: I'm good. So let me tell y'all how I got Rachel on the phone right now. Because, you know, my world is like, I wake up every morning and I feel like somebody's chasing me with a butcher knife all day long. It never stops because, you know, I've got like my dogs on Facebook. I have a Cameo. Cameo asked us to join. So I've got to pay to sing happy birthday with Bubba to this lady's husband. That's on Cameo. I've got to make jewelry. And then Rachel called me. She recognized this necklace that she picked up that I would probably want. And I was like, yes, I will buy that from you. I was like, hey, why don't you come on my show and tell everybody about what you do? Because whenever I tell somebody what I do, they always go, yeah, I think that's how do you do that? Okay, so Rachel, why don't you go ahead and give them all the details?
11: Sure. Well, first of all, I need to say how much I appreciate you. It's rare to find people that are as talented and as kind as Lisa, so shout out there. I have to say
9: it. Thank you. I know, but I don't know about the talent. I just think I have ADHD.
11: And I can say there's talent too.
9: Right, exactly. My therapist said, I said, well, you know, I really should be medicated. He goes, well, you know, ADHD has its pluses and its minuses, you know. So anyway, go ahead.
11: I say amen to that. Okay. My story is I'm basically a stay-at-home mom, but I fell in love with the world of resale, and I've been obsessed with jewelry since I was like a fetus. Yeah, so I sell on eBay, and then I ventured into the world of live shows via Whatnot. So I don't do lives on eBay, although I can rule that out for my future.
9: Right.
11: But I'm on an app called Whatnot that, honestly, it just continues to grow, and it's so much fun.
9: I might try that, Rachel. We need to talk about that later.
11: You should. Yeah.
9: I know. It's just another thing, but go ahead.
11: I would love that for you.
9: Okay. Okay, so tell everybody what it's like. I mean, like this, because this is what, I mean, we might get a caller or two and they're going to ask, where do you get your stuff to sell? Do you like buy it and resell it? Or is it like estate sales, garage sales, Facebook, whatever, next door? Is it all that stuff?
11: I wish I could say yeah, but it's so hard to find the time to just drive everywhere. So to be honest, I mostly venture out to like my local flea markets and swap meets and antique markets. So
9: where do you
11: met
9: live again?
11: Wonderful people.
9: What state?
11: Los Angeles, Southern Cal.
9: Okay. I thought so.
11: So I'm blessed with really great antique markets and swap meets out here. So I can go to the Rose Bowl in Pasadena. I can go to the Long Beach antique market, and it's so much fun.
9: Yeah. It's a lot of fun. It's a whole lot of fun. And, you know, it's almost like I don't have time to go to all those places. And even if I did where I live, it's like there's nothing, you know. But it's so much fun to like, it's like a treasure hunt, you know. You're constantly looking for stuff. And then I don't know if you have this problem, but I do. I don't know if, you know, like when I buy something, I don't buy any junk. I buy all good stuff. And then I have a hard time selling it. I'm like, I don't want to let this go. Do you have that issue?
11: I have some of that too. And then to be honest, I sometimes do buy a lot of junk if the price is right. And I go, why did I do that?
9: I know, right? Somebody will buy it, you know?
11: It's true. You can find beauty in almost anything. But it also feels good to consistently be supporting the other sellers because it's kind of a tricky business. We're all in the same one, you know?
9: It is. And I mean, you know, I just specialize in one thing. I don't, but you know what else I do? And this is kind of embarrassing, but I'm just going to have to admit it. So, okay. I'm a Disney Vacation Club member. So that means I get to go. Oh, listen, I bought this thing. Okay, so first of all, welcome to my show. It's called Live with Lisa, unscripted, because I never know what we're going to talk about. But Rachel, every week we come up with a new name for my ex-husband, because he told my daughter that if I talk about him on the radio, he's going to sue me. I'm like, okay, no problem. So every week we come up with like a really humiliating name for him because he deserves nothing but the best. So look, my engineer, Josh, a couple of weeks ago, he's like, let's name him Moby for this week. I'm like, oh my God, that's perfect. So I think we're this week we're going to name him, let's see what it can be. How about, do y'all know what a dingleberry is?
11: Dingleberry?
9: Do you know what that is?
11: I'm going to say more or less. I think I have an understanding, but I'm not confident that I do.
9: Okay. A dingleberry is when you poop and you wipe and you still have something back there, like hanging. That's a dingleberry. So that's his name for today. And okay, so Rachel, we're about to go to commercial. Can you stay with us for the next segment?
11: We'll see. As long as my baby stays asleep, I can't.
9: Oh, listen,
11: right now,
9: if you have to go.
11: Napping.
9: Yeah, if you have to go, just be like, baby's up, gotta go, just hang up. We get it. But I want to talk more about what you and I do when you come back. And we'll talk a little bit about Dingleberry with a capital D. Okay, guys, stay with us. Okay, we'll be back.

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6: Louisiana Radio Network, I'm Jeff Palermo. Entergy VP of Business Operations Laura Beauchamp says Louisiana construction job opportunities are nearing their peak with massive projects across the state like Meta's Richland Parish Data Center, which also includes 10 new power plants. She says nearly all of Entergy's work is done by Louisiana contractors, and they've asked Meta to make that a priority as well.
7: We want to keep the paychecks in the state of Louisiana.
6: The recreational red snapper season in state and federal waters off the Louisiana coast ended earlier this month as the state was approaching its statewide quota. LDWF Assistant Secretary Ryan Montague says last year the season ended in November.
8: We can't predict a season end date because it totally depends on weather and it depends on fishing effort, and that changes very often.
6: If the official count on red snapper caught this year finishes short of the state's quota, LDWF will reopen the season prior to the Labor Day holiday. LRN.
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16: Okay, guys, we're back, and Rachel stayed with us. So welcome back to Rachel. And so, Josh, did you get the text that I just sent you with Rachel's information?
17: All of her information has been added to the episode.
16: Awesome. Can you just include maybe like one or two pictures? So they can kind of say, like, you pick the ones that you like the best and just add those.
17: Yeah.
16: Okay, great. So cool. The thing about...
18: This is so fun.
16: Yeah, it's great. The thing about what Rachel and I do is you can buy our stuff from anywhere. Because we're both, like, virtual. We don't have, like, physical stores. Right, Rach? You don't have a physical
18: 100%.
16: Store.
18: I couldn't even if I wanted to. It's too tricky with a baby and a four-year-old.
16: I know. And, you know... Think about, okay, like what we do now. I had my Pearl store during COVID, okay? And it actually forced me to change what I sold, because the Pearl farm that I've been using at that time for 8 years, they charged me $100 to ship everything, even one pair of earrings. I'm like, okay, I've got to change my plan. But think about those people that had physical stores. Like, especially in California, where you couldn't leave your house, you know?
18: Yeah.
16: Don't you think?
18: No, that would be hard keeping up with all the changes in general.
16: Oh, my gosh. I can't even imagine. Well, okay. So, Rachel, don't you have, like, 3,000 items listed on eBay? Something big, right?
18: I'm working on downsizing. So, as I do more live shows on whatnot... I'm hoping that number can go down and down and down.
16: Oh my gosh. I feel like, we sell different things. You know, like I make a lot of the stuff I sell with beads that, you know, I bought from having these relationships with people in Europe. So, but, you know, I don't know. Let me tell you what else I collect. You're going to laugh.
18: Yeah,
16: Rachel.
18: I'm all ears.
16: Okay. So, I told you I'm a Disney Vacation Club owner. This is where I'm going with it. So, about 6 years ago, my daughter Sophia and I went to Disney World. And we'd go every year because, you know, I'm a Vacation Club owner. So, we were in Epcot, and my daughter had on this backpack that we had bought the previous trip. It was a Disney backpack. It was blue. It was at the Magic Kingdom, and it was a picture of Cinderella's castle, okay? So we're in, like, the Japanese store in Epcot. This girl rushes up to my daughter, and she's like, oh, my God, where did you get that backpack? And my daughter looked at me, and I looked at the girl. I'm like, Magic Kingdom? Because, I mean, that's where it came from. She goes, yeah. Oh, my gosh, that backpack is selling for $1,000 on eBay. And I went... Okay, I paid $63 for that backpack with the discount, because you get a 20% discount if you are a Vacation Club owner. So we had two. I had one and she had one. Well, I decided when she went back to Ole Miss, I was going to sell one. And I sold hers because it was in better condition. But anyway, I got like $700 for that one bag. Isn't that unreal?
18: Hey, that's a good tip.
16: It is unreal. And wait. I have over 60 bags now in my closet. Never used, tags on, everything. I mean, new with tags, Yeah, came out of the Disney bag and went right into my closet. I'm gonna have to send you a picture of that when we get off the when we get off of the radio. But you know, when my boyfriend Joe moved in with me, he's like, you know, if you sold some of these bags, you'd have a lot more room in this closet. And I looked at him and
18: That's
16: I went,
18: a man thing to say.
16: And, yeah, and your point is what? I mean, yeah. These bags have been but I've been doing this way before when I met you. You know, these bags aren't going anywhere. Pick another closet, you know? So anyway, I know you do a lot of jewelry. Is there anything else you kind of gravitate towards?
18: Jewelry is my favorite for sure. I would say within the jewelry category, though, I have such a love of opals and I've branched out into collecting opal carvings.
16: Okay.
18: So
16: oh, okay.
18: Kind of a fun collection there. Talk about a pricey collection.
16: I'm sure. I understand. Believe me.
18: Yeah, so, I could send you some pictures of some fun little guys that live in my office.
16: Okay, yeah, send it. Do you know? Okay, so here's the next thing I wanted to tell you. I just booked my trip to Italy for December when I go back and meet with all my bead makers. Because, I know the person making all the beads. Yeah, you know,
18: that's so wild.
16: I know the
18: bead.
16: Yeah, I mean, I know unless it's a vintage piece that I have, I can tell you who made the beads. I mean, not a lot of people can say that, but sometimes you have to. And look, Dingleberry, every now and then he had a gem of wisdom come out of his mouth, and one of which is this: sometimes you have to spend money to make money. How true is that?
18: So true, especially for what we do.
16: Yeah. And you have to be willing to take a chance, right?
18: Absolutely.
16: I know. It's scary though sometimes. So so why I'm telling you this is that I am going to be in just Italy for 2 weeks. I'm going to Bologna. Well, I fly from New Orleans to Venice. I leave Thanksgiving Day. Then the next day I get to Venice at noon and my friend Karen is coming with me. So we will spend one night in Venice and then we're going to go to Bologna for 3 days. We're going to go to Rome for 5 days and then we're going to swing back to Venice. So we'll be in Venice like the 8th. No, that's not right. The 3rd through the, no. Yeah, the 3rd through the 10th, and then I fly back home on the 10th. So if I see any interesting opal-like things, I'm just going to text you if you want me to buy it because we're going to try. I mean, look, it's very hard to find stuff like this in Venice because, everybody is really acutely aware of, you know, the industry there is all glass, really. Glass and food and maybe some leather here and there. But so when we get to Bologna and Rome, I'll text you if I see anything like that because I don't collect.
18: That's so sweet.
16: Well, I mean, this could be, you know, like I have, one connection and he and his wife, he is Venetian and she's from Michigan and she was living in Venice. She went to college and her major was like art history. So look how ballsy this is. I'm so jealous of her. At 18, she's like, I had a one-way ticket to Europe because I wanted to go and see where they made everything, you know, like where everything was made and all these, you know, works of art. And well, so she got to Venice and like fell in love with the beads and didn't leave. So she just didn't leave. So then she met the first husband and I don't know what happened, but they got a divorce. Then she met her second husband who grew up in Venice and has been in the bead industry for 30 years. So they travel around like in the winter going to these bead shows, like a big one in Tucson. I'm sure you heard of that. It's like, I think what, in September and another one in January. Have you heard about that, Rachel?
18: It's on my bucket list. If I can ever slip away. That's what I would love to do.
16: Well, you know what? Maybe if you decide to do it, we can do it together. I'd love that too, because I wouldn't be as like, I don't know. I'd have to get myself there. You know, you're closer to Tucson. I'd have to drive there with my stuff, you know, but so anyway, they go to all these bead shows and they sell the most fantastic beads. Well, I somehow met them on Facebook, and now we're friends, and I buy beads from him. But, I mean, you know, he's like, it'd be a really good thing if you looked in these other cities you're going to, because he's like, in Venice, you won't find anything. I said, no, I know. I've already looked in all the secondhand stores in Venice. And I mean, even the jeans are like, you know, 100 euros and they're used, you know? So it's just,
18: I feel like that's happening to the thrift stores out here though, too. It's kind of wild.
16: Yeah. I mean, I think thrifting is like the new popular thing, even though you and I have probably been doing it forever, right?
18: Yeah. Well, I think a lot of the thrift stores are kind of getting very close to retail.
16: I think so too. But you know, do you have like, my daughter loves to go thrifting. She's 25. Do you have like the Salvation Army thrift store, or, you know, any of those, mm-hmm. like their charity type, do you find that those are any more reasonable?
18: I've had some luck at Savers. I don't know if you are familiar with Savers, but that's a cool thing.
16: Okay.
18: I have not had too much luck at the Salvation Armies and Goodwills in my area.
16: Oh yeah, the Goodwill.
18: Treasures can't be found there. I just have had a hard time finding treasures at prices that
16: can. Exactly. Okay, do you want to stay till the end of the show? Because we're going to commercial again.
18: I probably should get my son up pretty soon. I probably have another 15 minutes if that's okay.
16: Well, that's all we got left. So, okay,
18: I'll stay till the end.
16: Okay, good. Hang tight through the commercial. We're coming right back.
18: Sounds good.
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0: Everything that kills me makes me feel alive. I've been
16: okay, so we're back. Rachel has stayed with us. Rachel, listen, before we forget, can you tell everybody, and I'm going to ask you to say each thing twice, tell everybody what your websites are on eBay and then whatnot. We haven't done this yet, have we?
18: Sure. Everybody, listen closely. 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So jewelry
16: so
18: and more galore.
16: Jewelry and more galore, no ampersand. You have to spell out and. So yes, look, Josh.
18: Spell it out.
16: Yeah, Josh is, he's already, like, put this on the summary for the show. So, like, once we are off the live radio, Josh converts the show into a podcast that lives on my page indefinitely. So he's also, like, writing all this out. Okay, so eBay is jewelry
18: and more galore.
16: It rhymes. Jewelry and more galore on eBay. Okay, now on What's Not, go ahead and tell them. I'm not familiar with that website. So tell them a little bit about that.
18: Sure. Also, going back to eBay really quickly, I do want to say, because I have so many listings and I have everything from, you know, low-end costume to really high-end pieces and sterling and check, it might help, depending on someone's interest, if they filter the search, because I have wide range on eBay.
16: I've got to tell you this about that. So because I was on your page whenever I bought something, I don't know, a couple of weeks ago from you. It does not, like, you can try to put anything, Rachel, every listing comes up again. Like, there was no usually, fiddling it down.
18: Well, usually what you can do is, in the search bar, you can put seller colon, and then you put the whole username, and then space, and then you can put in specific things. So you could search, just opal, or just check, or just Victorian, or just sterling.
16: Right.
18: And I'm posting constantly because this is how I, you know, financially contribute to my family. So I'm posting all the time.
16: Okay, let's see. Okay, I'm trying to pull up your page. Okay, let's see. That's not it. Okay, but I would try to be on your page and search for Murano glass, and it didn't arrow anything down. You might just want
18: to
16: look at it.
18: Yeah, and I can walk you through that after the podcast,
16: that's
18: too.
16: Fine.
18: I'd be happy to. Yeah.
16: Okay,
18: but there
16: are
18: ways to filter, and I'm letting the folks know. On eBay, you'll probably want to filter because I have kind of a mess of items on there. And then on Whatnot, Whatnot is amazing. I think Whatnot is actually kind of the future. The way it works is Whatnot has a marketplace, but it's really more known for their live auctions. So when someone's doing a live auction, they're literally auctioning off the items in that moment. So, for example, you hold up an item, you say, okay, I'm holding a check glass necklace. I'm going to run it for 10 seconds. I'm going to start it at $5. Boom, start. And the way it works is after the time runs out, that item is sold. And then the seller can move on to the next item. So it can be a really fast-paced way to sell.
16: Okay. Okay. Sounds good.
18: Yeah. And I do see shows. So this upcoming Thursday, I'm going to be doing kind of gold tone. So I have a lot of signed pieces like Trifari, Givenchy, KJL, and then of course just a funky mix. And then I've got Sterling coming up in a different show, and it's a really cool platform.
16: Well, and I got to tell y'all, her stuff is really nice. Didn't we meet because I bought something from you? How did we meet?
18: Oh, you've been buying from me over the years. Let me quickly say my Whatnot name, though, because this one's
16: go ahead. I'm sorry.
18: Jewelry and more galore. No, you're good. I'm so appreciative of all of this, too. On Whatnot, my name is Rach, R-A-C-H, like the name Rachel, and then Face, F-A-C-E, number 4, and then E-V-A. So Rach Face Forever.
16: Oh, boy.
18: I know.
16: That should tell you everything we need to know about Rachel. I love it.
18: Yeah, it may have been my Pokemon Go username a while back.
16: Oh, that's so funny. Wait, is Pokemon Go the thing that my daughter would get in the car with her boyfriend and act like they were going to go see a Pokemon when we all know they were in the park making out? Is it that thing?
18: I was about to say yes when I heard the first half of what you were saying.
16: I know, right? Because I got to tell you, it's so funny. You know, I mean, she was in high school and, you know, I had her on my phone. I could see where she was. And she's like, Luke and I are going to go, you know, look Pokemon with his parents. And I'm thinking, I don't know about this story. Something is off. So I gave her 30 minutes and then I like located her on the Apple. Where's my phone? Her butt was in the park, you know, at night in New Orleans. And I'm like, Sophia,
18: she
16: listen.
18: She may have been catching Pokemon. It's possible. It is possible. No, but,
16: well, let me say it was Valentine's Day. So you tell me. I said, I don't know what you're doing parked in the middle of the park in the pitch dark. But if I were you, I would leave the park before I get in my car and come to find you. She's like, no, we're just getting
18: good parenting.
16: I know. I mean, like, well, she knows, like, there wasn't much she could get away with me, you know, because I was kind of that kid that my parents were so naive. I got away with a lot. Let's just put it that way. But anyway, oh gosh, I can't believe it's already 4:54. Do you see how fast my show goes?
18: Yeah, time flies when you're having fun.
16: I know. And I mean, you and I both talk about the same amount. So I think it's, you know, it's a good match. But y'all, so look, I bought a necklace from Rachel today. She texted me right at 4 o'clock when my show, like, you know, the news comes on for a few minutes before the show starts. So she's texting me and I'm like, yeah, I'll take that. I'm like, wait a minute. Do you want to be on my show after the first commercial? She's like, okay. I mean, so she had zero time.
18: I've got a sleeping baby. Why not?
16: I know, right? She had no time to prepare for this. It was like, surprise, you're on live radio. But y'all need to check out her pages on Whatnot. And it's Rach, R-A-C-H, Face, F-A-C-E, the number 4, Eva, E-V-A. And is Whatnot all live or do you have listings like eBay?
18: Okay, so Whatnot, when I do shows, I mean, that is live, but I do often, although not always, pre-upload items. So if you're not available for the live show, you can go in, check the store, and if there's anything pre-uploaded, you can pre-bid.
16: It's all bids on this site?
18: You can do buy it nows. I don't have as much fun with that. I put most of my buy it nows on eBay, and then if I'm going live, I usually auction stuff off. And I sometimes
16: I gotta
18: starch just to keep it fun.
16: Okay, so when are you on live next?
18: Thursday, as of now.
16: Okay, what time?
18: So it would be 5:30 Pacific.
16: So that's
18: we're talking 8:30 Eastern.
16: We're in Central. So it'd be 7:30 Central.
18: Something like
16: New
18: that.
16: New Orleans.
18: Yeah.
16: Okay, 7:30 Central. Will you do me a favor? And we have 1 minute left for the show, but do me a favor on Thursday. Can you text me when you're about to go live? Because I want to watch it. I want to get an idea of what, you know, I already go live on Facebook from my dog page. So I could go live without a problem, but I want to see how you do it. Okay, so look, we are segueing out. The show is almost over. I'd like to thank Rachel. For coming on the show with no notice. We have 30 seconds left, so y'all check her out. And I'll see you guys next Monday. Thanks for spending your Monday drive time with us.
18: Me.

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1: 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Here in New Orleans, we have two seasons. 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
8: News this hour from Town Hall. I'm Keith Peters in Washington. South Korea hopes for the resumption of diplomacy between the U.S. and North Korea to ease animosities on the Korean Peninsula. This comes after President Trump posted on social media about U.S. military exercises with South Korea.
9: U.S. President Donald Trump has ordered the Pentagon to scale back annual joint military exercises with South Korea. In a social media post on Sunday, Trump said that the exercises, the latest of which began on Monday, are not only costly, but send a signal that is totally inappropriate and hostile to North Korea, which he said has been unthreatening and respectful during his time in the White House. He also said that South Korea had declined to help with the U.S.'s war against Iran.
8: Correspondent Lou Garrett reporting. The 11-day Ulchi Freedom Shield exercises began Monday morning as scheduled. It was not known which parts of the training were being downsized. Ukraine's energy providers are coming under repeated attacks from Russia.
10: Russia attacked facilities of Ukraine's Naftogaz group 13 times over the past week and has targeted its premises almost 300 times since the start of the year. Ukrainian officials, who say Russia is weaponizing winter, fear Moscow will pursue its campaign through the coming winter too. Russian drones and missiles struck facilities in several regions of the country, with one asset hit multiple times during the week, Naftogaz adds, reporting serious damage to equipment and production capacity. No employees were hurt in the attacks, though. DTEK Group, a coal mining and power production company, says a Russian attack started a fire at one of its mines, killing a 52-year-old man. I'm Charles de Ledesma.
8: On Wall Street today, the Dow Jones Industrial Average down by 272 points, the NASDAQ dropping 84, with the S&P 500 lower by 40. More on these stories at townhall.com.
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8: An 8-day halt of avocado imports from Mexico's main avocado-producing state has been lifted. Correspondent Donna Warder has more.
13: Orchard supervisor Jesus Mendez says the halt in production had an economic impact on both producers and workers. Michoacán is Mexico's main avocado-producing state and also a region where four cartels designated by the Trump administration as terrorist organizations operate. U.S. authorities fully lifted the restrictions after more Mexican troops were deployed in the region. Avocado producer Luis Manuel Soto says more troops bring more peace of mind because he says his life has repeatedly been threatened. He says, I think we can work more comfortably, do our jobs better, and hopefully they will continue providing security so that everyone in Michoacán can move forward. I'm Donna Warder.
8: News and analysis at townhall.com. From Washington, I'm Keith Peters reporting.
14: There appears to be... We've got a warm night ahead. It's hot early on, the 90s in many spots. Slowly leveling off into the 80s. Late tonight, early tomorrow morning, it's about 80 degrees. Then we're returning back to sun and all the heat again. With the upper 90s combining with the humidity, the feels like temperatures likely to get up to 110 to 113. And that's going to mean the need for the heat advisory at least, if not another extreme heat warning. And only an isolated afternoon storm, if any, to give some relief to the heat. That rain chance continues with all the heat again Wednesday, Thursday, Friday. Things are in great shape in the tropics. The Atlantic, the Gulf, the Caribbean, all looking quite clear right now. Ralph Sanji, WGSO.
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16: Well, good afternoon, y'all. This is Richard Bienvenue here in WGSO 990 AM. Thank y'all for being here with us today. We are going to be replaying an interview we did with Father Mark Thibodeau, who used to be the pastor of Holy Name. We did this last year. And it's a very, very interesting interview, and I thought we'd do it again. And then also I'm going to do a little thing about the history of the Holy Name of Jesus Church, which is, I found it really, really fascinating. But first, I want to talk about something that Governor Landry said a little while ago. He said that New Orleans isn't special. Well, you know what? New Orleans is special, and it isn't. Everyone knows that New Orleans is special. It's the birthplace of American music, awesome food, unique culture. You can go almost anywhere in the U.S. or overseas, and you say you're from New Orleans, the person you're talking to, well, their face will light up. They'll smile and they say something like, really, I always wanted to go there, or, oh, yes, I've been there and I had a wonderful time. We all know that there is no place in the world like New Orleans. Yes, the city has its problems. We who live here know that. Even the people in North Louisiana who say they hate New Orleans know New Orleans is special. Even the governor who says New Orleans isn't special knows New Orleans is special. I think the people in other parts of the state who diss New Orleans, I think probably are jealous, you know. But let me say this. I completely understand when the governor says New Orleans isn't special. I know exactly what he means. He is saying basically that New Orleans should not get any special treatment just because it's New Orleans. When it comes to fiscal and organizational and governmental responsibility. Like almost every city in the U.S., it's been run into the ground by a certain political party and its leaders. Here in New Orleans, the leaders and administration, New Orleans has been run really poorly. We all know that. Corruption and incompetence has been rampant in this city for too long. And what the governor is saying, he's saying no more. New Orleans has to get its fiscal affairs in order. It has to get its criminal and judicial affairs in order. Anyone who lives here knows that this has been going on for too long. Crime, corruption, incompetence, a bloated city hall, favoritism, a sewage and water board that has not done right by the city for a generation, torn up streets, potholes, and in this city that makes it difficult to live because of high home values and rents. It is time that our bloated city government and its incompetence be brought to heel. I am very encouraged by our new neighbor. I think she's doing a great job. She's hit the ground running and has not looked back. She's a mover and shaker, always looking for ways to solve problems. She has a high approval rating. And before she got elected, I said to myself, you know what we need in this city? We need a Donald Trump to come in and take over the city. And I think Rita is that person. Everyone knows it's a new day here in the city. We have a very bright future, and I think we are entering a golden age for New Orleans. Now, here's something you might not know, talking about New Orleans being special. New Orleans was named to the inaugural Irreplaceable America list by the World Monuments Fund in June 2026. The list recognizes 10 historic places in the United States whose preservation is considered essential to understanding the country's history and cultural identity as America approaches America's is in its 250th anniversary. New Orleans was the only entire city on the list. The other selections are individual historic sites or complexes. The designation recognizes New Orleans itself is an irreplaceable cultural landscape. Its neighborhoods, architecture, music, foodways, traditions, water, and everyday culture, all considered part of the historic resource. So yes, is New Orleans special? Of course it is. But when it comes to being run like most towns anywhere else in the state, it should not be. It is time to get our affairs in order, and I believe Rita Moreno is doing that. And if you think that Landry doesn't like New Orleans or is trying to hurt us, nothing could be further from the truth. He has done tremendous amount for the city as far as helping crime, the crime to go down. And he continues to do a lot for this city. So crime is down, and I think to me it's one of the number one items as far as making this place livable and open for wonderful investment and business. So I'm very encouraged by what's happening in the city, and I got to let you know that actually Governor Landry is a relative. He's a cousin of mine. His mother was a Bienvenue. So, but that has nothing to do with it. I think he's doing a great job. So anyway, I want to talk a little bit about Holy Name of Jesus Church since we are playing an interview of Father Mark Thibodeau. And he's no longer the pastor of the church. He moved on to somewhere out west, I forget where. I think it was Denver. So if you've driven down St. Charles Avenue past Loyola University, you've seen the Gothic Church. That is the Holy Name of Jesus Church, and its history begins when this was still the edge of New Orleans. The story begins in 1886 with Father John O'Shanahan, S.J., superior of the Jesuits in New Orleans. So around Audubon Park, the Jesuits saw opportunity. The 1884 Cotton Centennial Exposition had focused attention on this part of town. O'Shanahan envisioned more than a church. He wanted a parish, a school, and eventually a college. He purchased a large section of the old Fuchsia property. The Jesuits paid $22,500 for this property, and the Archbishop required a college and house of retreat. And O'Shanahan promised that

0: church would be dedicated to the holy name of Jesus. Six Jesuit brothers built the first Holy Name of Jesus church themselves. It was Gothic, made of Louisiana wood, with local stained glass and a 20,000-pound organ from the 1884 Cotton Exposition, and I always wondered what happened to that organ, and now I know. Because the Jesuits already had a larger church downtown, the new parish became known as the Little Jesuits. Holy Name was dedicated May 29, 1892. It had about 70 Catholics, and its first annual income was $163. But the neighborhood changed quickly. In 1904, the Jesuits established Loyola College on the property, and the little wooden church soon found itself surrounded by a growing university. Then came one of Holy Name's stories. In 1910, the Jesuits needed room for a new university building. Instead of tearing down the church, they moved it. So on July 17th, parishioners attended Mass while the building rested on jack screws. And after Mass, about 30 workmen placed it on rollers and moved it 30 feet down St. Charles Avenue. The operation took about half a day. Eventually, the congregation became too large for the little Jesuits. In 1913, Kate McDermott donated $100,000 for a new church in memory of her brother, Thomas McDermott, and she later increased the gift to $150,000, and she died before seeing the finished church. The church standing today was completed in 1918, designed by architect Rathbone Du Bois. It was inspired by English Gothic churches with a soaring nave, flying buttresses, clerestory, windows, and an enormous central tower. Lawrence Faubacher, associated with the Faubacher's Restaurant and the Jackson Brewery, donated the Carrara marble main altar in memory of his family. Then Holy Name became connected to another New Orleans institution, WWL. Do you know what WWL stands for? I'll let you know in just a second. Loyola launched WWL Radio from Marquette Hall on March 31, 1922. The call letter stood for Worldwide Loyola. And the station grew from a university physics experiment into a radio voice in the Gulf South, and Holy Name became part of that broadcasting tradition, with Mass reaching listeners by radio. In 1957, Loyola added WWL-TV, creating a powerful radio and television operation. WWL became an important source of funding for Loyola, and in 1989, the university sold both stations and invested the proceeds in its endowment. Meanwhile, Holy Name continued to grow. By the end of World War II, the parish had about 2,825 Catholic families. By 1959, more than 6,000. A major renovation began in 1974. And today, Holy Name remains a working Jesuit parish, connected to Loyola and Uptown, and it is still one of the most recognizable churches along St. Charles Avenue. Perhaps its history mirrors New Orleans itself. It began as a little wooden church on the end of town, and the city grew around it. All right, so when you look up at that tower, remember, you're not looking at just a beautiful old church. You're looking at more than 130 years of New Orleans history right here today. All right, my friends, we will be back after these messages, and this is WGSO 990 AM, completely New Orleans.
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0: Well, welcome back to Completely New Orleans. And today we're diving into the heart of faith, discernment, and community with a special guest who wears many hats. And his name is Father Mark Thibodeau, S.J. He's the pastor of Holy Name of Jesus Church here in New Orleans, a seasoned spiritual director and the author of several widely loved books on prayer and spirituality. His newest release, Discern, Listening for God's Whispers, offers timely wisdom for a noisy world. So we'll talk about his journey, his work in the parish, and how we can all learn to listen a little more closely to the voice of God. So welcome, Father Mark. Thank you so much for joining us today. Let's start with your journey. Where did you grow up and what first led you to the Jesuits?
1: Well, thank you. Thank you very much for having me, Rich. I'm delighted to be here. I was born in the small town of Church Point, which is about 15 miles northwest of Lafayette, Louisiana. So about 2.5 miles from New Orleans. And I grew up, you know, as a Cajun in a Cajun town, and almost the entire town was sort of steeped in Catholicism, you can say. The name of the town is Church Point, for heaven's sake. So I was sort of doomed to go into the profession I was in. The church is in the center of our little town, and it really was the center of our life. It was the kind of the only thing going in our little town. So that's where we, of course, prayed, but also socialized and where I went to school and our little parochial school and so forth. So I just grew up around the church and was constantly around the priest and in the church. I loved our priest growing up. As a boy, I was an altar boy, and I worked in 1,000 different ways for the church. I worked in the graveyard, actually, and did things for the priest, cleaning up the graveyard and cleaning up the houses of people who were in need, that sort of thing. So it was just sort of the most natural thing in the world for me to go into the priesthood, because I'd grown up around these father figures all my life. It was very easy to just slip right in, you know?
0: And I noticed you don't have a Cajun accent. Did you have one growing up and you got rid of it, or it's just not prominent in that town?
1: Well, it's definitely prominent in the town. I think it's two things. One is growing up in the 70s, I watched a lot of television. So I sort of ended up with the sort of no accent of the Brady Bunch and Bewitched and I Dream of Jeannie and all these little silly sitcoms that I would watch as a kid. So I grew up without as much of an accent as my parents, for example. But then also, you know, once you join the Jesuits, in the Jesuits, you travel a lot. So I've been away from Cajun land for, I don't know, 37 years or so. So, you know, it just sort of slipped away naturally. But if I call my mom and dad, it comes right back. You get it right.
0: Yeah, you know, I grew up around Jesuits, actually. My father, Emmett Bienvenu, was at Loyola. I mean, my father, excuse me. My uncle, Father Emmett Bienvenu. And then I have a good friend, Don Saunders, who's a Jesuit as well. So, and I also went to Spring Hill College, and I went to Holy Name of Jesus School. So I've been around Jesuits all my life.
1: Well, so that's wonderful, yeah.
0: What's something about being a Jesuit that a lot of people don't realize?
1: Well, we're pretty well known. So I would say one of the most important things about being a Jesuit is the legacy of St. Ignatius Loyola. I just absolutely love Ignatius Loyola, and I think he's one of the most brilliant saints of the church, and has so much to offer us. And one of the little known parts of Ignatius is the Rules for Discernment of Spirits, and it's become a sort of a great joy in my life to sort of explore those rules and to present them in a way that other people can relate to them. And so I know we'll go back to that because that's such an important topic. Just to slip in one little tangential point, though, something that I think not many people know, or at least don't realize as well, is I'm delighted to say that we Jesuits, we really like each other. Like, you know, there's a joke about two Jesuits, three opinions, because Jesuits have strong opinions And we like to sort of debate, we like to kind of argue, and we like to argue with each other. But I can honestly say, with all my heart and in all honesty, we really like each other. We like each other's company, and we enjoy spending time together. And that might be something that people don't realize, how much we are truly a brotherhood. And I think most of us would say that what sustains us on the hard days when we maybe are not enjoying our profession or not enjoying our vocation as much, what keeps us going is the bond of brotherhood that we have with one another.
0: I go to Manresa. I've been going to Manresa, I guess, for the last 18 years, and I've really enjoyed going to it. And I see, I never noticed that, but I see it seems like the Jesuits really get along with each other. Not only that, they also get along with the people at Manresa. It's a very warm, welcoming atmosphere.
1: Yeah, I think I can honestly say the Jesuits are kind of a friendly bunch of people. I think we are trained to be hospitable and kind and sort of brotherly to all people. Ignatius, Saint Ignatius said, "Find God in all things," which of course implies find God in all people. And so I think we really sort of make it our life goal to sort of seek out God in each person we find. So it makes us kind of a friendly bunch, if I can be so bold as to say that,
0: Yeah, that's good to hear. I'm glad you said that. It makes me think about my experiences that I've had with the Jesuits at Manresa. So now you're the pastor of Holy Name of Jesus Church. How long have you been a pastor there?
1: This is my 7th year.
0: So you're right on the campus of Loyola and really close to Tulane. What's unique about ministering in that particular neighborhood?
1: Well, I wanted to tell you, Rich, I'm delighted that you invited me on this particular show because I'm a huge fan of New Orleans. I know New Orleans is kind of a big mess of a city, and we can go on and on about all the different problems in the city.
0: Yeah.
1: But nonetheless, those of us who love New Orleans, and we love it for all the mess that it is too. I mean, we embrace it all. And so I love being the pastor of Holy Name in particular because I think Holy Name of Jesus Church is an icon of the city. It is, I think I've climbed up to the top of the bell tower of Holy Name Church and looked around, and I'm pretty sure it's the tallest building in Uptown New Orleans. And it truly is a very prominent landmark in the city. And very, very frequently, when you see little, let's say, montages of New Orleans in little videos and local news and such, very often you see Holy Name Church because it's such a beautiful, beautiful church. It's over 100 years old, and it's got to be. I know I'm prejudiced, so I think it's the most beautiful church in the city, but I think everyone would agree it's one of the most beautiful churches in the city. In terms of what you're asking, in terms of being so close to Tulane and Loyola, we have lots of Loyola and Tulane students who call Holy Name their home, especially the Sunday 6 p.m. Mass. We have lots of students from Holy Name and Tulane, excuse me, from Loyola and Tulane, and it makes for a very young church, and they tend to want to get married there, and then they'll come back and they'll send their children to Holy Name of Jesus School. And they'll come to church with their children and have us baptize their children there. So being so close to Loyola and Tulane gives us a sort of young feel that I don't think every church in the city has, you know?
0: Yeah, I grew up going to Holy Name, and I during Lent I go to the daily mass. I go down to St. Patrick's. I'm an usher down at St. Patrick's downtown. I love the Latin mass, but I like being able to be so close. I can literally walk to Holy Name from where I live, and I like being able to do that and go to the Lenten services that way. So we're coming up on a break, and so let's save our next questions after the break is over. Really appreciate everybody being here. We appreciate you being here, Father Mark. And I was thinking that this would be a great interview for Tucker Carlson, where you could spend an hour or so, talking with you. So, all right, we're going to take a short break, and we'll be back momentarily.

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2: Louisiana Radio Network, I'm Case Kieschnick. If your spouse or partner has dementia, the Alzheimer's Foundation of America wants to hear from you. AFA spokesperson Chris Schneider says they've launched a groundbreaking national research study to examine the impact caring for a spouse or partner with dementia has on physical and mental health.
3: And it's important that we get data to help drive change so that we can address some of those health impacts. And that's exactly what this study is all about.
2: One of the objectives of new LSU system president Dr. Wade Roos is to make the university system more accessible to more students. One way he's working to accomplish this is by creating a more connected system through its regional campuses.
4: We have a lot of students that come to the main campus, and it's too big. The classrooms are too big. It's a little overwhelming. They're able to retrench back to an Alexandria or a Eunice or a Shreveport or a New Orleans, and they find their place, and they're very, very happy.
2: He says those regional campuses also provide a good starting point for students who may not initially meet the requirements of the Baton Rouge campus. LRN.
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0: Welcome back to Completely New Orleans, and we are interviewing Father Mark Thibodeau, who is the pastor of Holy Name Church. I wanted to ask you something. You know, Father, going to the daily masses, and when you say the mass, you come down and you give what seems like an extemporaneous sermon, but it seems like it's so cohesive and so cogent. Do you prepare for that sermon before you do that, or is it just you just riffing on what the gospel was?
1: Well, thank you. I'll take it as a compliment. My great goal is to make it sound extemporaneous, like I'm just sort of giving you some random thoughts that pop in my head as I'm standing there. But the truth is, I actually work hard on those homilies. I wake up early in the morning and really spend some time. I actually consult several different websites that have sort of homily hints and things. I go to YouTube and watch real quick, watch several different priests preaching that same, on those same readings. And then I sort of craft a homily. I actually kind of take notes and everything, and then I memorize the sort of cue words. I memorize those words, and then I sort of rehearse it and practice it. And so believe it or not, it's the product of a lot of work. And my goal is to make it sound like, oh, I'm just giving 2 minutes where I just give you my thoughts. But as a matter of fact, I've actually kind of done some research and work putting it together.
0: Well, you know, that amazes me, because just being able to do that, you know, and keep all those notes in your head. I mean, the little research you do beforehand, just being able to do that and make it sound extemporaneous is, I think, remarkable. I think it's very, very impressive. Well, go ahead.
1: I was just going to say that one thing that helps is that, I have studied and prayed over these scripture passages, and you know, because you go to Manresa House of Retreats, the Jesuits are really big in the retreats. So, and what our retreats are at its core is reflecting on scripture. So I am so comfortable with scripture. I've spent so much time with scripture that it's sort of, I can make it look easy by doing that, because it's as common to me as my fingers on my hand and my elbow. It's just another part of me is the scripture. So that helps a whole lot, you know?
0: Yeah, that to me is great. It's remarkable. So you have published 7 books. Is that correct? 7?
1: Eight.
0: Okay. I have 7 here. And the first one I read, actually the only one that the first one at the time I was introduced to your writing is with the Armchair Mystic. Uh-huh. And so now the one you gave me this morning, it's updated too. So I can't wait to really dig into all these ones. The latest one you've come out is called Discern, Listening for God's Whispers. Yes. Now, one thing that I don't know if I get this at Manresa, I've been going for so long, we're talking about consolation and desolation as being the discernment of spirits. Yes. Can you go into that? I don't, you know, I take notes when I'm at Manresa, but I just didn't grasp onto this whole thing about consolation and desolation as being discernment of spirits.
1: Sure. Yeah. I'll try to kind of sum it up really quick. So St. Ignatius of Loyola wrote a book called Spiritual Exercises, and that's basically a retreat handbook. And it's our resource book for all Jesuit retreats that we put together. And the back of that book are these appendices. And there are 2 appendices called Rules for Discernment of Spirits Week 1, and the second one is Rules for Discernment of Spirits Week 2. And basically, it's St. Ignatius's insights about how the good spirit, how the Holy Spirit, if you will, moves in our hearts, and how the bad spirit, any kind of spirit, let's say the devil, but any other spirit, like a, you know, wounded psychology and so forth, all of it, how the bad spirit moves us away from God. It's the way that the two spirits, the good spirit and the not so good spirit, the evil spirit, moves us away or towards God. That's what those two essays are about. So, but the problem is that these are 16th century documents, and so they're hard for a postmodern person to read and really grasp. So that's where I come in. I try to kind of make it more accessible for everyday people.
0: And it's see oh, I'm sorry. Go ahead.
1: In a nutshell, basically, what Ignatius says is that that both spirits are constantly tugging at us, and they tug at us through a lot of ways, but especially through desires and repulsions, through being drawn to something or being repulsed by something. And Ignatius wants us to decide which spirit is moving us one way or the other, which spirit is driving these desires inside our hearts, which spirit is driving the repulsions. And Ignatius would say that sometimes something that seems like the good spirit moving us actually isn't. Ignatius would say that the false spirit can wear the guise of an angel, he says, the dress of an angel. And so it takes a little bit of a work. And he gives us advice in these rules for discernment spirits. He gives us advice to teach us how to detect which of these two spirits are moving us at any given time. That's what the discernment of spirits is all about.
0: So in this discern book, you have one that says temptations in disguise, and basically you're saying that we have obvious temptations, but then there's this temptations can be in the form of attractions to holy distractions that would keep this person from her particular callings from God. So holy distractions, give me an example of what that would be.
1: Sure, absolutely. Just an example, give a couple examples from my own life. My inbox, my email inbox is constantly full, right? I constantly have more people that I need to respond to by email. And some of them is pastoral, but a lot of them it's more, workaday things, Well, so inside of me is this great drive to answer emails. So I can spend the whole day answering emails. And that sounds like a good thing to do. And I'll feel good about myself at the end of the day. Oh, look, I answered all of these emails. I'm a very responsible pastor, but not have spent any time preparing my homily for Sunday. And why? Because it's easier for me to answer an email than it is for me to work on a homily. And so sometimes, Saint Ignatius says, sometimes the false spirit will tempt us to do something that looks good, looks like the right thing to do, when actually it's not necessarily the right thing to do. Another example is maybe I'll spend the whole day working on my homily and I'll neglect working on the budget because I'm a pastor, and which means I'm responsible for the financial well-being of the parish. If I never, ever work on the budget, then the parish is going to suffer. And I'm going to be irresponsible with the money that people give me in the collection plate. And so what looks good, working on my homily, might not be the best thing. Maybe today I need to take care of this financial issue that I'm dealing with so I can be a good steward of God's creation. So that's a good example of how something that looks good, looks holy, preparing my homily, is actually not necessarily what God is calling me to do today. Maybe God is calling me to do something that looks less holy, but that needs to be done.
0: When I read that passage, the first thing I thought of was maybe somebody being obsessed with saying the rosary like all day. Would that be considered something like that?
1: Absolutely, absolutely. Like a good example would be, like a parent who has a child who's, let's say a parent has an adolescent child. And the adolescent child is really going through a difficult time, and the parent just spends the whole day in church praying. Well, of course, the parent should pray for their child, but if they're neglecting their child to, like, say, volunteer work at the church or praying at the church, then they're actually not doing what God is calling them to do.
0: Yeah, that makes sense. So we're coming up on another break, and I think we're going to have to go into the fourth section of my radio show to finish up with Father Mark. So we will be back in just a few minutes for these messages, and so we will see you in a little bit.

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0: Welcome back to Completely New Orleans. We are talking with Father Mark Thibodeau, who is the pastor of Holy Name Church. And Father, what are the common misconceptions to people about discernment? We're talking about discernment between spirits, is that correct? Between consolation and desolation.
1: Right. Yeah, well, I'm glad you asked that. I'm going to give you two common misconceptions, and they're on the sort of the opposite side of the spectrum, you could say. So a lot of times, a very traditional Christian, a very traditional Catholic will say something like, well, you know, it's not what you want, it's what God wants. But St. Ignatius would say that, and this is surprising to a lot of people, St. Ignatius says that God plants his will in our deepest desires. So it's not that all of our desires are holy, by no means, right? Some of our desires are very unholy. But Ignatius says that if we pray, we can get down to our deepest desires, the desires deep in our hearts, and that will get us to God's will. So we Jesuits tend to not use that phrase, oh, it's not what you want, it's what God wants, because what God wants is planted in your deepest desire. So a big part of discernment is praying to find out what is your deepest desires. That's number one. The misconception on the other end of the spectrum is this. A lot of times, kind of, let's say, more liberal Christians or more liberal Catholics or maybe more secular Christians, they like to say, well, you know, do whatever's on your heart or do whatever your heart feels is the right thing, then that's the right thing. Well, I wish it were that easy, but I think that's a little misguided, because I think sometimes we get bad information, or sometimes we have some psychological wounds from the past that sort of influence what our hearts will lead us to. If by our heart we mean our emotions, which oftentimes that's what it comes down to, then we shouldn't always follow our heart. I don't like that phrase, oh, just follow your heart. Well, sometimes that'll work, but sometimes it won't. You know, sometimes our heart is just maybe innocent, but misguided. And so discernment is about what I would call pondering. And by pondering it, it means bringing both your thoughts and your emotions to prayer, your thoughts and emotions to prayer. It's what you feel, yes, but also how you think, what you think about what you feel. So those are two common misconceptions. I would not go with, oh, do anything your heart feels. I would also not say, well, just because you desired it must be a bad thing. No. God plants his desires in your desires. So those are the two most common misconceptions I've found.
0: So has there been a time in your life when you had to make a really hard decision and relied on discernment? What did that look like for you?
1: Yeah, you know, a good example of a really tough decision is for me, I used to run a seminary, and it was part of my job to discern whether or not this young man who was at my seminary, whether or not he was truly called to the priesthood. And almost always, 9 out of 10 times, the young man who was not called to the priesthood could discern it himself, and it was just my job to help that young man discern it. And that was how it worked 9 out of 10 times. But there was 1 in 10 that I felt like they just weren't able to make that discernment themselves. And I had to do the very painful thing of saying to this young man, you know, you're just not called to this. And so that's a great example of, like, if I just follow my heart, I love this young man. The last thing I want to do is ask him to leave the seminary. So I couldn't just follow my heart in that example. I had to apply St. Ignatius's rules for discernment of spirits to sort of prayerfully discern what was the right thing to do, regardless of how maybe where my emotions were going.
0: Yeah, that makes sense. So for someone who feels, we have just a little time, less than a minute left, but someone who feels a little spiritually lost, you know, overwhelmed by life's noise, where would you suggest they start?
1: Well, you know, at the risk of sounding too simple, go to church. Go to church. You know, the vast majority of people today, frankly, they don't go to church every Sunday. And I think the number one thing you need to do, go sit in the pew and maybe spend a little quiet time. Just be quiet and trust that the Lord is speaking to your heart, even if you don't always hear it.
0: Yeah, I like that. That makes a lot of sense. So Father Mark's books can be found on Amazon, and that's the best place to go. Thanks so much for joining us today, Father Mark.
1: I'm delighted to be with you. Thanks for inviting me.
0: You're welcome. All right. That was a great interview by Father Mark. I really enjoyed listening to that again. You know, I have a correction I need to make. At the very beginning of the show, I was talking about why New Orleans is special and why it is and isn't, et cetera, et cetera. And I mentioned Rita. And then at the break, Joshua here, my producer, said, "Who's Rita?" And I said, "Rita, come on, the mayor, Rita Moreno." And she said, he said, you mean Helena? So, you know, Rita Moreno was a dancer, or still is, I think she's still alive, a very famous dancer. He was in West Side Story, by the way. Anyway, that's a correction. I meant to say Helena Moreno. So, you know what we got going here in the city. We got the culinary is still going on. It runs through the entire month of August with more than, we got 120 participating restaurants offering specially priced meals, including two-course lunches and three-course dinners and brunches. This is really a great time to try a restaurant you might normally consider a little too expensive, you know. And so get out there and try one of those restaurants. Let's see what else we got going. Oh, you know, it is Museum Month. And this is a terrific deal if you live here and you're visiting, or if you're visiting, but you can buy a membership at one participating museum and you can get reciprocal admission to the others throughout the month. We got about 30 participating museums that are doing this. We got the National World War II Museum. If you haven't been there recently, it is really worth a visit. Ogden Museum of Southern Art, which is right across the street, and that's a great place. We got the Louisiana Children's Museum. And listen, if you haven't been to that museum, even if you're not a kid, get your nephew or, you know, your grandkid or whatever, and go. It's actually pretty cool. And they actually have a really nice cafe there. And so, you know, if you're into New Orleans history, you can also go to the Historic New Orleans Collection. They got a lot of great stuff there. They still have that thing going on with the Revolutionary War. Great, great stuff. And, you know, what about snowballs? Have you had a snowball recently? You know, we got... It's a new snowball stand. Well, it's not particularly new, but we have someone who actually went up to New York City and tried to start their snowball tradition in New York City. Her name is Nisa Peterson, and she called it Imperial Woodpecker Snowballs. And she decided, well, I'd had enough of Manhattan, so I'm going back to New Orleans. So she brought it back down here, and she opened it up on Magazine Street. And then she opened another one on Ferret Street, and the latest one is on the Bachelor. You know where the Bachelor is? If you take the Broadway all the way to the river, go across the levee on the other side, and there you got the Bachelor. It's a pretty cool place to be. So I can't think of any other snowball stands who has three different locations. So, and she has really, really interesting flavors, so that's worth a try. Let's see what else we got going on. So we have the Gallier on August 19th. We got the Gallier After Hours event. That's the Gallier House in the French Quarter. It's another chance to experience one of those great historic New Orleans homes in the evenings rather than simply walking past during the day. And also on Friday night, August 21st, we got La Fiesta del Verano featuring Magic Juan at the Fillmore in New Orleans. And Magic Juan is known for a Latin urban and tropical music, and the event celebrates the Latino community and the influence of Latin music throughout Louisiana and the Gulf South. Did you like the way I said Latino? So, yes. So, that's what's going on, y'all. And, well, yep, y'all have a great, great rest of your week. I'll be here next Monday. Not sure who the interview is going to be, but it's going to be a great one, as usual. All right, y'all, this is Richard Biebner here on WGSO 990 AM, and this is your voice of the Crescent City here on WGSO, Completely New Orleans. And be sure to check out my website, completelynewOrleans.com. Got some interesting articles I'm putting up on there. All right, y'all, have a great, great week, and we will see you next time. Adios. Au revoir.
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6: News this hour from Town Hall. I'm Keith Peters in Washington. South Korea hopes for the resumption of diplomacy between the U.S. and North Korea to ease animosities on the Korean Peninsula. This comes after President Trump posted on social media about U.S. military exercises with South Korea.
7: The 11 days of exercises involving 18,000 South Korean soldiers is one of two drills conducted by the U.S. and South Korea annually, and are designed to help with the readiness against North Korean threats. Following Trump's post, South Korea expressed hopes for resumption of diplomacy between the US and North Korea to ease animosities on the Korean Peninsula. The latest exercises were officially announced days after North Korea resumed ballistic missile testing activities banned by the UN.
6: That was correspondent Luke Garrett reporting. The Democratic Socialists of America are quietly building a network of activists to influence unions that are central to the Democratic Party.
8: DSA released a pamphlet titled Why Socialists Should Become Teachers, urging socialists to enter the teaching profession not just to make more schools join unions, but to shape how teachers' unions make their demands. It presented as a test case a socialist group of West Virginia teachers. The union had demanded higher wages, but the socialists within urged leaders to make a more explicit demand, not just pay teachers more, but to raise taxes on corporations and fossil fuel companies in order to finance it. In 2020, the Young Democratic Socialists of America voted to build a pipeline to prepare students for these sort of strategic jobs. Bernie Bennett, Washington.
6: Tropical storm Lala has left behind a muddy mess from intense rainfall and flooding as it moved past Hawaii's main islands. The storm weakened from a hurricane on Sunday without making landfall. On Wall Street, the Dow down by 272 points, the S&P lower by 40. More on these stories at townhall.com.
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10: We've got a warm night ahead. It's hot early on, the 90s in many spots. Slowly leveling off into the 80s. Late tonight, early tomorrow morning, it's about 80 degrees. Then we're returning back to sun and all the heat again. With the upper 90s combining with the humidity, the feels like temperatures likely to get up to 110 to 113. And that's going to mean the need for the heat advisory, at least, if not another extreme heat warning. And only an isolated afternoon storm, if any, to give some relief to the heat. That rain chance continues with all the heat again Wednesday, Thursday, Friday. Things are in great shape in the tropics, the Atlantic, the Gulf, the Caribbean, all looking quite clear right now. Ralph Sanji, WGSO.
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0: Welcome to another edition of Ringside Politics with a Punch, and your host, Jeff Cuere. 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Jeff also has his own YouTube channel. But even with all that going on, he hasn't forgotten his listeners, the ones who opine each week right here on WGSO. Call Jeff Cuere right now at 556-9696.
1: And good evening. And thanks to all for joining us as the evening edition of Ringside right here on WGSO. 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And all the good information about the show, topics, and guest information for you to check out at your leisure. So we're going to kick off with a very special guest who is joining us. And she is CEO of Children's Health Defense. And over the years, we've had a number of the representatives from Children's Health Defense on our TV and radio program. And good to have Mary Holland with us here on the Ringside Politics radio show. And Mary, how are you? Welcome. Good evening.
2: Thank you. Delighted to be here.
1: So, boy, we have really seen a lot of news coverage over the past few weeks about COVID again, and it's all coming back with the Fauci diaries and the Fauci hearings and the president's, of course, decision on vaccines, and a lot of news occurring over these past few weeks. And wanted to get your thoughts as we kick off here, Mary, with the knowledge that Dr. Fauci seemed to know that the COVID vaccine could cause miscarriages in pregnant women, yet he did not disclose that to the public. Is that true?
2: Yes, absolutely. He didn't disclose lots of things that he knew. And I think the American people are now finally getting an opportunity to see in his own words, in his own correspondence, how he lied to the American people about life and death matters.
1: So these diaries, these texts, I mean, what a treasure trove of information about his real thoughts about these issues. And he seemingly was candid in conversations with colleagues, but not so much with the American people and lawmakers. Why the disconnect there?
2: Well, I think he believed he had a job to do, as they all seem to push the vaccines and to eradicate, quote unquote, vaccine hesitancy. They weren't concerned with telling the truth, Jeff. They were concerned in getting every person in the country to take the experimental shot, a gene therapy shot. And, you know, that was not what I think the American public thought would have been best for their health or was his job. His job was to tell us the truth, and his job was to protect us from infectious disease. And I think he didn't either. He didn't tell us the truth. And, you know, by all appearances, this did come as a lab leak from the Wuhan Institute of Virology, which he had funded through his organization, the National Institutes of Allergies and Infectious Disease.
1: So, of course, he was trying to cover up the lab leak. He was trying to then discount the benefits of hydroxychloroquine and ivermectin, right?
2: Right.
1: And push everyone toward this this vaccine. Was there a financial interest in that? Was he getting money from the pharmaceuticals?
2: Well, he had been in bed with the pharmaceutical companies since the 1980s, since AIDS drugs. And so, yes, his institute, NIAID, had a joint venture with Moderna. So they absolutely were getting royalties from Moderna. We don't know fully what their arrangements were with Pfizer or J&J or AstraZeneca, I don't think we've gotten to the bottom of that. But in general, was he incentivized? Yes. Another important law called the Bayh-Dole Law from 1980 allowed scientists at the National Institutes of Health to get royalties up to $150,000 a year that they could pass on to their heirs for things to which they contributed patents. So again, there were at least six scientists at NIAID who were in line to get royalties like up to $150,000 a year through the Moderna work that they were doing. So yes, there was definitely a financial issue. We don't know how much money Tony Fauci made over the years from his participation in patents. We don't really know that. But we do know that his net worth today, having left just 2 years ago, is over $12 million. He didn't get that from his salary.
1: Although he was the highest paid federal government employee, right, Mary?
2: Yes, he made more money than the president. But even so, he didn't get to $12 million just through his salary. But yes, once he took on basically the gain of function portfolio from the Department of Defense, his salary shot up to be the highest salary in the federal government, higher than his nominal boss, the head of the National Institutes of Health. Quite extraordinary, really.
1: So when COVID hit, I mean, the President Trump has said, well, I inherited Dr. Fauci, sort of had to deal with him, and then I sort of didn't listen to him by the end. And then when Biden came in, of course, he promoted him and gave him all kinds of new titles and prestige. But was the president sort of forced to take on Fauci? Was there an alternative to Fauci? I mean, was there any other option that he could have had?
2: That's a good question. You know, I don't think that Trump was prepared. I do think there was a bit of a warning from Fauci, and Fauci wasn't alone, so he had all of his cohort. I think the president did bring in some countering voices like Scott Atlas. I think that was very important. But the president definitely was not getting straight advice from Tony Fauci or Deborah Birx or Robert Redfield at the time, who were the COVID task force. And I think a lot of questions, no, and he wasn't getting straight advice from, well, you know, and none of the people who were at the top of the pyramids were telling the truth. They all wanted, for reasons that I don't think we fully understand yet, except that they wanted to cover their own tracks about the Wuhan Institute and the funding from the U.S., we don't really know why they were pushing this vaccine so hard.
1: So Redfield, of course, has changed his tune, correct, in recent years?
2: Very
1: okay, and Birx.
2: He's written a book, yeah.
1: Mm-hmm. And Birx to some extent as well?
2: Less so, to some extent.
1: Less so.
2: I mean, I think a lot of people, Jeff, are trying to get on the right side of history here.
1: You know,
2: it's clear that the lies are not going to stand Anthony Fauci in good stead. And, you know, there should be much deeper investigations than we've had so far.

0: far. I think Senators Rand Paul and Ron Johnson are leading the charge on that, but there's so much more to do. And there's so many documents. And, you know, we lost trillions of dollars from the U.S. economy, the global. We lost millions yes. of lives. I mean, if this isn't worth investigating, I don't know what is.
1: So, and that's a point I make all the time, trillions of dollars. You're so right. Trillions of dollars. And what kind of responsibility does China have in all this? Should they be held responsible for all these damages?
0: Well, I think that's something that needs to be investigated further. I think certainly Senator Paul is very interested in China. I mean, why was the U.S. government funding, you know, bioweapons research at a right. laboratory in China run by the Communist Party? I mean, you gotta, like, the world has to be upside down to think yeah. that made sense. It was, in my opinion, it was crazy from the get-go. And our founder at Children's Health Defense, Robert F. Kennedy Jr., wrote a really important book through our press called The Wuhan Cover-Up, the terrifying history of bioweapons research. It's terrifying, right? You know, there's a lot of terrifying things in this world. But the notion that labs around the world are doing this kind of trying to make viruses and bacteria more lethal for humans, and they're uh-huh. doing it in under very unsafe premises, it's crazy. There's a very instructive editorial or article today in the New York Times by Dr. Alina Chan, who is an early person who said, yeah, it looks like it came from the Wuhan Institute of Virology. I think clearly Dr. Fauci right away knew that this was likely because of the insertions, the furin cleavage site, and so on in the SARS-CoV-2 virus. He knew that this was from the Wuhan Institute of Virology and went to great lengths to cover it up and to get people to cover for him and to pay those laboratories, those scientists, so that they would toe the line.
1: And this whole excuse about this wet market became the theory du jour. I mean, that was really what he was right. pushing the most. And a lot of us are certainly no professionals, but it sounded so ridiculous yeah. When you're talking about a community where you have a bioweapons lab right there in Wuhan, right?
0: Yeah, it was ridiculous, but the media right. is so tame, they bought it. And in his private conversations that we're now privy to, his diaries, we know that he didn't think it was the wet market. He made, you know, he eradicated that as a possibility very early on. So he's just a liar, Jeff. I mean, in a word.
1: Right. He's a criminal, right?
0: He is an extraordinary liar. And, you know, it's so rich that he's being incriminated by his own words in his diaries right. and his own text messages. We're not speculating about anything. This is who he is. This is what he did. And I think he'd gotten away with it for so long. And candidly, if we didn't have Secretary Kennedy and Senators Paul and Johnson, we would not be getting this information.
1: Right. Yeah, they're the ones leading the charge here. Definitely. The media doesn't care, do they?
0: The media, candidly, you know, the mainstream media has been horrible. We are having a conference on September 17th in Washington, D.C. to showcase the good work that very few people in Congress are doing, but that is being done by Rand Paul and Ron Johnson, Representative Gosar. They're all going to be speaking at our conference. You can go to chdconference.org. It's on our website. You can sign up. Good. It's going to be an amazing day with these leaders. These people are really getting to the bottom of COVID as much as anybody and trying to help protect people so that they can make their own decisions. It shouldn't be up to some bureaucrat in Washington to decide what to inject into your bloodstream. It's crazy.
1: And we know people that were, you know, forced out of their jobs, that lost tremendous amount of money. Yeah,
0: lost their lives. There are, you know, I honestly, I'm not up to speed on the number, but I think it's close to 60,000 reported deaths to the adverse event reporting system. But that must mean that the real number is, you know, perhaps 10 to 100 times bigger than that. People lost their lives. People lost their health. We have the highest rate of disability in this country.

0: crypto, right? They have a lot of money to play with.
1: So there's still, I mean, people are still taking boosters. I mean, is that still going on?
0: Not many, thankfully. I mean, I think we're down to something like 2 or 3% of the population, but very, very, very concerningly, you know, the FDA has just green-lighted a new mRNA flu shot. The former head of the FDA, Marty Makary, and the person who's head of the vaccine division, Dr. Vinay Prasad, they both left the FDA, presumably because they would not greenlight this shot. This is going to be just as unsafe as the COVID shots. The same kind of horrific adverse events are going to happen. Right now, it's only been approved for people age 50 and up, but they're going to be offering these flu shots. Probably most people aren't going to say, is this, you know, is this the mRNA one? They're just going to say, give me a flu shot. They're probably mandated in places like nursing homes.
1: Right.
0: And we're going to see massive injuries. And you have to ask the question at this point, you know, who's looking out for people? Why do we have corporations that are so predatory that they really, by all appearances, are intending to cause death and injuries to people.
1: So how did this flu shot get approved? I mean, isn't Robert F. Kennedy Jr. at the top of this area or not? Does he have no control over this?
0: I mean, I think one of the explanations may be that, you know, pharma still has a lot of power. I think they did donate to the president. There's no question about this. This is sort of maybe being small and splitting the baby. There's a great executive order saying we're going to change the childhood vaccine schedule. And, oh, for people 50 and older, we're going to approve an mRNA flu shot.
1: It doesn't make sense, does it?
0: No, to me, it doesn't make sense. But that's politics. I mean, politics is the art of the possible. I think it's hard for us to imagine on the outside what the pressures are like and who is in that HHS bureaucracy.
1: Right.
0: Don't forget, it's been owned by pharma for 50 years. Don't think that Secretary Kennedy doesn't have his enemies internally. I mean, you know, it's owned by pharma. People basically go to FDA, CDC, NIH. Many of them go there with the eye to, we're going to use this as a stepping stone and we're going to get out to pharma and we're going to make millions of dollars.
1: Mary, we have about 30 seconds left. Very important information. We're going to link to all of this. Thank you so much for all the work you've done and the great organization that you're ahead of. As far as this new schedule that has been recommended, it models European countries. Is that correct for vaccines for children?
0: Yes, correct. It models most developed countries, and it's backed by the best science. And it will be safer, and it's not something that's static. So a group will be a task force on safer vaccines will be reporting to the secretary about how to make further improvements towards safety, which I'm very encouraged by.
1: But it's not mandatory, right? It's just a recommendation.
0: No, these are federal recommendations. It's states that mandate. Most blue states have already said they're not going to follow this. But the most important part of that executive order is probably the charge to the attorney general to go after the states that are not permitting religious exemptions and honoring medical exemptions and to maximize parental choice. And so that should be a warning shot to California, New York, Connecticut, and Maine that they're in for some serious lawsuits. We've been litigating against New York, Connecticut, and California for a long time, and we're very excited to welcome the attorney general into the litigation against these states that are not honoring parental rights or religious freedom.
1: Yes. All right. Mary Holland, thank you so much. Look forward to having you back on. President, CEO of Children's Health Defense, and fascinating discussion. Keep up the great work. Thank you so much.
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6: Those lefties and some whining rhinos have positioned themselves on the playing field, and the American people are on the sideline. 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Your host, Jeff Cruer, handles the pitches. He does a little catching and has been known to be throwing a curve, but he is always in the game, and he ain't going to take no need. Call Jeff now at 556-9696.
1: President Trump is warning Oman they better not get in the way, and says that he'll bomb them. So he doesn't want to see Oman making any deals with Iran concerning the Strait of Hormuz. Also, the president cutting back on military drills with South Korea, saying, hey, you know, you guys didn't come through for us in the Iran war. We've got 39,000 troops there. What do we need to be doing military exercises with you guys? So those will be cut back. And President unloading on John Ossoff, the senator from Georgia, after he takes shots at President Trump at a rally yesterday. So that is going back and forth. Some are saying Ossoff could be a Democrat presidential nominee in 2028. All right, a lot more we're going to get to as we roll on. Let's bring on our good friend Paul from Destrehan, see what's on his mind this evening. What's happening, Paul? Good evening. Welcome. Paul, are you with us? All right, Mr. Josh, let's put Paul on hold. We'll get back to him later and try to get him included in the conversation. Some other issues we're following this evening. Marjorie Taylor Greene is claiming the president is considering using nuclear weapons against Iran. Now, I don't know how reliable this is. She's not exactly close to the president anymore, having cut ties. So that could be questionable. And then, of course, we've got Nancy Mace, South Carolina Congresswoman, revealing her new tattoos. Lots of talk about her. She's going to be starting a new podcast and a guest wants to get a lot of publicity, and that's certainly one way to do it. 504-556-9696. We're going to roll into an open line, and then when we come back, we'll also bring on a special guest who joins us on Mondays. Our good friend, commentator, talk show host, Josh Bernstein will be joining us. And you can join us at 504-556-9696. Jeff Currier here at Ringside Politics on a busy Monday. We'll take care of some business, quick timeout, hear from our sponsors, news, and more right here on WGSO.

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2: 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New LSU System President Dr. Wade Roos is working to create a more connected system by better integrating the regional campuses. While many of those campuses have their own athletic departments, only the flagship campus in Baton Rouge has a football team, and Roos tells Talk 107.3 in Baton Rouge he's put in a program to offer those students an opportunity to attend some of their games.
3: We got a student lottery for tickets. There's only one Tiger Stadium, we're all LSU, they get to come to that game, but if they're not, they're having watch parties at every campus.
2: LDWF closed a private recreational red snapper season in state and federal waters off the Louisiana coast earlier this month, but there's a hope there will be another red snapper fishing opportunity again this summer. Assistant Secretary Ryan Montague says the season had to close because Louisiana is approaching its statewide quota, but L.A. Creel is still counting what was caught during the first week of August.
4: Our hope is that we were able to reopen the season and allow fishing through Labor Day weekend.
2: LRN.
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0: And we're back. I want to thank Mary Holland for joining us of Children's Self Defense, a great organization, and she's done a fabulous job. All right, we're going to get back to your phone calls, 504-556-9696. Let's bring on our special guest, our Ringside All-Star, who we look forward to visiting with on Monday evenings. Talk show host, commentator, website publisher, and author, our friend Josh Bernstein joining us. Hey, Josh, how are you? Good evening, sir.
1: Doing great, Jeff. Great to be back on the program with you, buddy.
0: Yeah, thank you, sir. Josh, give us the latest on your Substack. What are some of the projects you've been working on?
1: Well, I just had the opportunity to sit down with the director of Citizen Vigilante, a gentleman by the name of Yu Boll. He's done about 40 films in Hollywood, and it was a very interesting interview. We talked, obviously, all about the movie, but also about the threat of Islam throughout the entire world. And it is free for anyone if they want to see it. It's about a 45-minute interview. And also, there's going to be a Citizen Vigilante 2. And it looks like from that, he's going to be filming in America. And get this, it's going to be focused on the Somali scammers. So that's going to be the overall presence of Citizen Vigilante 2. And I think Gina Carano might be joining the cast along with bringing back Army Hammer. So lots of interesting tidbits there for you folks. JBUShow.substack.com. You can go see the full interview.
0: Excellent. All right. Lot to get to. Josh, I guess since we've last talked, there really hasn't been much as far as the war in Iran, not much as far as movement. I'm looking here at an interview that Jared Kushner gave. He says Iran doesn't want a legitimate deal, but then he said Hamas sounded reasonable, and he was talking to Hamas representatives. So he doesn't think Iran is legit, but he thinks Hamas could be legit. But isn't Hamas a creature of Iran? So obviously, what are your thoughts about that?
1: Mm-hmm. You know, things are bad when Hamas are the sane and normal ones, right? what do I think? Well, look, today was the end of the quote-unquote 60-day memorandum of misunderstanding, right? We know that. We have not accomplished any of the goals that we were hoping to do because you are negotiating with terrorists and you're negotiating with an enemy who wants to die and take you with them. So will the administration, will President Trump learn his lesson finally and do what's right? I mean, look, you've got, not only are they threatening to kill him, not only are they threatening to kill his daughter, not only are they threatening to kill everybody in his administration, but now there's $30,000 to $60,000 hits on the heads of U.S.
0: Right.
1: soldiers. What else do you need to do the job that needs to be done? I don't get it.
0: Yeah.
1: We'll see what happens.
0: So that, and he was threatening Oman today because of, I guess, their negotiations with Iran about how to, I guess, safeguard the Strait of Hormuz. I mean, he said they better not stand in the way of what he plans to do with the Strait of Hormuz, would make that a U.S. territory, I think is what he said. So, you know, that'll be interesting. He said he's going to bomb the blank out of them. He also said today that we're not going to be doing joint military exercises with South Korea, citing the fact that they didn't come through when he asked them to help with the war in Iran. Your thoughts?
1: Well, look, we've been talking about this for a long time. I think this is something that people need to understand. And I remember telling you this 6, 7, 8 months ago, that when they put the president of South Korea, the former president, in jail, and then they stole the election, you have the CCP now running Seoul. So South Korea is not the type of ally that they used to be. They're more of an adversary. And again, I think that there's a lot of influence, not only just from the Chinese, but even North Korea. And for President Trump the other day to say, well, I have a good relationship with Kim Jong-un, so I'm not really worried about South Korea. I mean, I don't. Is he getting his foreign policy from a Cracker Jack box at this point? Like, seriously.
0: 504-556-9696. What do you make of the big brouhaha over the USS Abraham Lincoln and the fact that now it's going to be replaced by the USS George Washington? And when it does, Josh, we're not going to have any aircraft carrier in the Pacific region. I think we have 11 aircraft carriers, if I'm not mistaken. I don't know why there wouldn't be one to replace it, but there's not going to be anything there. That seems to be troubling.
1: Yeah, it certainly does. I mean, you know, obviously we have to keep an eye on that area, you know, more than most areas, if you think about it. And to know that we're not going to have anything in that area is definitely quite troubling. I don't know exactly why they're doing that. Maybe they're allocating resources to other areas. But, you know, now we know that they're doing a Silk Road project, China, in the Arctic again, trying to nestle their way into Greenland. So, look, we know that there's threats all over the globe. We have globalists and communists and the Chinese and the Islamists. They all have one target. And that one target is the United States of America and Europe. And it looks like Europe has already almost been engulfed by them. So they're the great Satan, right? That's us. We're the only one left. And we have to understand that we have to continue to fight against all of this stuff. China is extremely dangerous. They're robotic AI. Asian army, who knows what they're cooking up right now at Wuhan, you know what I mean? Or not just Wuhan, how about the other 6 by 50 level labs that also are all over China?
0: Right. Right. Let's do this, Josh, in the studio. Let's take a brief time out so we can reconnect with Josh Bernstein. We just sort of have a little bit of a connection issue. We'll try to get that solidified. Lot more to get to. Come join us. 504-556-9696. It's Ringside right here in the airways. Jeff Carrera with you. We'll be right back. It's Jeff Carrera. After over 25 years on the air and over 25,000 guests, I'm still fired up every day to host the Ringside Politics program. I take on all sides, take on the mainstream news media, the deep state, and all those who want to destroy our country. 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

0: And we're back. And Josh Bernstein with us, and we're going to take some of your phone calls in a minute at 504-556-9696. So, Josh, I think we have a better connection now, so we're all good. Before we get into so many other topics, you want to just repeat what you were saying at the end, because we it sort of tailed off.
1: Well, if we were talking about the Pacific and not having as many ships in the area, I was just saying that the Chinese are now pushing their way through another Silk Road project in the Arctic, and they're trying to nudge into Greenland. So, look, we have threats all around the globe, clearly, and we need to be able to answer the call at any one of those locations at a moment's notice. And a lot of our resources are obviously in the Middle East, and they're obviously dealing with the Iran situation. And so I don't necessarily think that makes us, quote unquote, weaker, but I would see that our adversaries would maybe try a sneak attack or something because of the fact that our resources are being dealt with elsewhere. So hopefully, you know, they just signed this huge contract with, I can't remember, it was a Raytheon, I think, or one of these companies, $22 billion to build more Tomahawks. So, I mean, look, I think we're taking care of as much as we can take care of, but the sad reality is there are threats all over the globe against us, as they call us, the great Satan.
0: People are already talking about 2028. John Ossoff gave a speech, I guess, yesterday, you know, going off on President Trump, calling him despicable, sleeping through meetings, raising questions about one of his aides, implying that there was a relationship there. President fired back, calling him Pee Wee Herman. So we've got now some of these folks lining up, thinking that, you know, they're going to be the nominee. But Ossoff's got to get through the 2026 Senate race. I just looked at a series of polls. Democrats are leading in pretty much every one of them. No matter where you look, North Carolina, Ohio, even Iowa, you know, Georgia is way ahead. I don't think the Republicans got a shot in Georgia. Even Texas, this freakazoid, Tallarico, was 1 point ahead in the poll that I saw. So are you concerned?
1: Not at all. I think a lot of these polls are suppression polls. I think most of them are registered voters, not likely voters. They're small sample sizes. Look, I think there's still a lot of time to turn around a lot of things. As far as John Ossoff is concerned, he's got to get past
0: Collins.
1: I think it's Mike Collins,
0: Mike Rogers,
1: in Michigan. He's got to get past Collins first, and that's going to be a tough task in and of itself. You know, this Ossoff guy hasn't really been, you know, focused on much in the race, at least from a national standpoint. I don't know about in Georgia. But here's a guy that puts on more makeup than most women do in a week, okay, every day. He's soft on crime. He's open borders. He's all the other things that the left are. And I just don't buy the fact that the American people want communism. I think our danger here is, well, the Republicans aren't getting anything done. My gas prices are too high. All of these things are happening. I don't like this war. So I'm going to give the Democrats a shot instead, or I'm going to stay home. That's really the fear that I have. And the only thing that's going to change that is ending the war by liberating the people in Iran, doing the national security on elections. Perhaps we'll get a little bit of a bump from this midterm convention thing they're doing. And then, you know, I got to give Wayne Allen Root some credit. He had a pretty damn good idea. There's a lot of conservatives stuck in blue states that want to get out, and they can't because they can't afford to. And he suggested doing a 24-month, so two-year moratorium on capital gains taxes on private residents so they could sell their homes and move to red states. That would change the map automatically by 2028. So, look, there are certain things that I'm definitely concerned about, but it is still August. So, you know, we're not quite there yet. A lot can change in that time. And I wouldn't buy into a lot of these, quote unquote, suppression polls right now.
0: Yeah. Well, the last three elections that I've been following as far as Senate races and gubernatorial races here in Louisiana, Wisconsin, Michigan, the polls were way off and nowhere near what really happened. And you know, we'll see. We'll see what's going to happen. I mean, it could be election interference because I don't think we have fair elections. I don't think we have secure right. elections. Or it could be these polls are just bad, or it could be a combination of both. We're obviously not going to get the Save America Act done. So
1: no, not in time, unfortunately.
0: And when is this emergency declaration going to be issued by the president? I mean, we're 70 some odd days away.
1: Your guess is as good as mine, and I hate to even give you that as an actual answer. I don't know. I really just don't know.
0: Yeah.
1: I'm not sure if he feels there's some type of legal challenge against it. Again, everything mm-hmm. that I understood about it, it's not an executive order, meaning that the president has the authority to do this, and it cannot be stopped. It's impossible to block it. The courts cannot block it because the Supreme Court has already ruled that it's constitutional and legal to use. The only thing is, it's for 6 months from the day that it's enacted, and the only thing that can overturn it would be 2/3 of both houses of Congress. Good luck with that. Okay, that's not going to happen. So I can't answer your question. I don't know why he hasn't done it already. Maybe it's a strategic thing that he's going to mm-hmm. wait a little bit closer towards, you know, September. I have no idea. All I can say is I hope to God he does it, because if he doesn't do it, knowing that he has that tool and doesn't use it, then we don't deserve to win. I hate to say it.
0: Yeah. And I don't know why this wasn't addressed in the very beginning of his term. I mean, why wait till the final days before the midterm and try to get something done when, you know, you had all this time? I mean, I just find that sort of hard to fathom. 504-556-9696. Josh Bernstein with us. Jeff Currier here. Let's check in with our friend Paul from Destrehan. Paul, what's happening? Good evening. Welcome.
2: Hey, Josh. Hey, Jeff. I was just wondering why, you know, Trump has got his hands full with Iran. There's got to be something in the mountains or something to where that country could bomb Israel or bomb us. And if they bomb Israel, we're in World War III. But also, I want to say the billions of dollars that Biden gave, billions of dollars to the Iranians, and that didn't help them out. And everybody's against them, and it's just plain old crazy. And but this, I want to ask Josh, why do the Jewish people of New York hate Trump?
1: That's a good question. I mean, they should love him because, again, and I say this, you know, as a blanket thing for all Jews, every Jew in America and the world, for that matter, should be conservative and should vote for Republicans and conservative parties, because they're the only ones that are going to protect Israel. The left hates Israel. The left hate, even some in our own party hates Israel, but especially on the Democrat side. And so when you vote for the people that are the most anti-Semitic, it becomes a suicide vote. Why would anyone do that? It doesn't make any sense. And again, as a conservative Jew, I wish that, you know, the tides were turned where 80, 75% of Jews voted for Republicans.
0: But it's
1: and
0: been
1: not
0: this
1: way around
0: for a long time, Josh. This is nothing new, right? This has been longstanding, like African American vote for Democrats, right?
1: Yeah, it's not new. It really has to do with Jewish guilt of being the chosen people, believe it or not. And it also has to do with, in the Torah, known as Tikkun Olam. Tikkun Olam means to, you know, be charitable, you know, to give to people that are poor. It's to heal the world is what they say. And so Jews follow that. And by following that, they vote for, you know, the party that wants to help the illegal aliens and, you know, and the poverty and the drug addicts and everything else to bring them up to their level. It's really just chaotic.
0: But here's the deal, Josh. If they wanted to help those folks, they would support the party that supports capitalism, because that's the best way to help those folks. Not socialism, because that keeps them in poverty. All right. Yep. Do you have a follow up, Paul?
2: Yeah, there's a lady that calls up Coast to Coast program. I think they got like, I think it's 60 million listeners. But anyway, is it 6 million? I don't know. But anyway, she calls up. Her name is Maya. And she's an elderly Jewish woman. And you could tell that she's smart as anything. But boy, talk about bash Trump. And this is on a national show. She'll go into the topic. And then at the end of her spiel, she'll say, you know, she'll talk crazy about Trump. And I just never did understand that. But anyway, I'm going to hang up and listen and let other
0: people get in. Thank you, sir. And, I mean, that's typical. I mean, there's a lot of Trump hatred out there, Trump derangement. I mean, it's just everywhere. It's sad. I want to ask about this, Josh, in New York, since Paul talked about New York. You know, not only do you have Jewish voters up there that support Democrats and don't support Trump, but you had a good number, huge number of Jewish people that voted for Mondani in New York. I mean, how in the world can we explain that? This is a guy who is incredibly anti-Semitic.
1: Yeah. Well, I guess because of Trump derangement syndrome, number one. I mean, that's the equivalent of chickens, you know, supporting Colonel Sanders as they're going to the fryer. You know what I mean? It's just insane. Look, Jews in general, yes, they're more educated. They're, you know, they do well in business. But overall, as someone who is Jewish, I can tell you, Jewish people are kind of some of the most dumbest people in the world. They really, truly are stupid because they don't even understand that the way that they vote, they live their lives like conservative Republicans, but then they vote like liberal Democrats. And that doesn't make any sense because the more they support the people that hate them the most, the worse it's going to be for the Jews. I mean, you know, I've always said this, if the, you know what, ever hit the fan, who would protect the Jews? It would be the evangelical right. It would be the Christian conservatives that would protect the Jews. It's not like, you know, the atheists and, you know, the Buddhists and, you know, the Indians or whoever, they're not going to protect the Jews. It's going to be the Christian right. And I don't understand why my people can't understand simple math and simple reasoning. Vote Republican if you're a Jew, because you'll have a better life and you'll have more chance of living a lot longer.
0: Amen. Josh Bernstein, we appreciate you. Thank you so much.
1: 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God bless.
0: And good comments. All right. Thank you to Josh in the studio and all of you. All right. Thoughts, comments, ideas, suggestions. You can email yours truly at jeff@wgso.com. Keep it right here because American Ground Radio is coming on next. And then I'll be back with you tomorrow morning at 7, another fun-filled show. All kinds of great guests going to be joining us. In the meantime, we want to hear from you and keep it right here on the airwaves on WGSO. Have a great evening, everyone, and we'll see you later.
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4: 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Jeff Cruer asked me to tell you what my father would recommend for those who are in that fight. 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
6: News this hour from Town Hall. I'm Keith Peters in Washington. President Trump is threatening to take action in Oman.
7: President Trump is reportedly threatening to bomb Oman, which is a U.S. ally, if the country gets in the way of his administration's own talks with Iran. The two countries have been separately negotiating with Tehran to reopen the Strait of Hormuz. It's unclear where things stand now between the U.S. and Iran, as the 60-day memorandum of understanding is expiring.
6: That's correspondent Laura Winters reporting. The House Ethics Committee is investigating a sitting Democratic lawmaker over allegations of sexual misconduct. Correspondent Bernie Bennett has more.
8: The investigation into California Democrat Jimmy Gomez comes as the House is poised to consider ethics overhaul legislation as soon as next month that would, among other things, ban lawmakers from having sexual relationships with all congressional aides. The New York Post previously reported that Gomez had an intimate encounter with a House staffer. In a statement Monday, Gomez acknowledged cheating on his wife in years past, but maintained that his extramarital affairs were, quote, consensual in nature and haven't violated the law or House ethics rules. Bernie Bennett, Washington.
6: The U.S. Supreme Court is being asked to review a Texas law requiring the state's public schools to display the Ten Commandments. Monday's petition tees up a case that could set a new national standard for religious expression in classrooms. Over two dozen Texas families represented by the American Civil Liberties Union petitioned the nation's highest court to overturn a decision in April by the 5th U.S. Circuit Court of Appeals. The New Orleans-based appeals court's 9-8 ruling upheld the Texas law regarding the Decalogue. On Wall Street, the Dow down by 272 points. The NASDAQ dropped 84. More on these stories at townhall.com.
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10: 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And I'm looking for